0: take a slap at benefits for seniors and the disabled who are on Medicare until after they get themselves back in office again. That is pretty disingenuous of them.
1: Yes.
0: To set that kind of a timetable. So we all need to be very vigilant about saying Medicare needs to be not cut at all. In fact, there are other cuts that are of concern under Medicare, the limiting of how much physical therapy that patients are entitled to have, how many sessions they're entitled to have. This is ridiculous stuff. That should not be determined. Talk about the government getting involved in our health care. You know, the folks who argue for a market-based health care system seem to do so on the basis of you don't want the government doing your health care for you. And yet, if you're determining that a certain number of physical therapy will not be covered for seniors and the disabled, what if someone had a serious accident in early December and they're supposed to be continuing physical therapy? This is not okay.
2: And what about the individual mandate? So the tax law killed that. What's the impact of that going to be?
0: Well, the obvious impact of that is to drive premium costs up for everyone else, in part because there will be a certain number of people who say, hey, if I'm not required and I'm not penalized for not purchasing insurance, I'm not gonna. Usually the young and the healthy who feel like they don't need insurance,
2: right,
0: or that certain group of people who make a little too much to qualify for Medicaid, but don't make enough to afford the premium that's being offered to them, may opt to go without.
2: 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You can find more information about these topics at nursetalksite.com or nationalnursesunited.org.
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3: While the production of my lowdown commentaries is high-tech, I confess that I'm antiquated. I still write each piece in longhand, applying my ballpoint to paper. This has caused bewildered glances from some who see me scribbling away in local coffee shops and bars. Recently, one fellow sidled up and whispered, "Watch out! If they see you doing this, they'll haul you off to the Smithsonian." But we handwriters might not be as obsolete as the key tappers assume. A fast-spreading grassroots movement is calling for schools to re-emphasize the value of writing and printing by hand instead of being wholly dependent on machines. Already, 24 states, as varied as Mississippi and California, now require public schools to teach cursive writing in third through fifth grades. This squares with new understanding of how brains absorb information. While keyboards are faster, the slower, more tactile act of handwriting creates longer-lasting comprehension of letters and better retention of the thoughts they convey. Neuroscientists find that rote keystrokes on a computer require little mental engagement, while physically drawing out words and ideas takes coordination of multiple areas of the brain to focus memory, eyes, and fingers on creating a written product. Just writing this piece conjured up a fond remembrance of my early childhood, sitting on the floor of our home learning to draw the ABCs, both print and cursive, on those line practice pads. It was both an artistic exercise and the development of a foundational tool for a life of learning. This is Jim Hightower saying, yes, computer literacy is an indispensable element of today's childhood curriculum, but so is the richer development of human thinking through putting pen to paper. So let's do both. Howdy-ho, folks, and thanks for tuning in to my Hightower Radio Commentaries. And guess what? There's even more Hightower waiting for you online. 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
1: Hey, welcome to the third hour of our program. Donald Trump ominously suggesting that he may throw reporters in jail and lying about Obama. Of course, I mean, you know, if his lips are moving, odds are he's lying. And I realize that that, you know, might have been a funny line 20 years ago. But now it's actually, like, demonstrable. I mean, I don't know if it's possible, but it would be fascinating to see if Trump has given a single news conference in the last 10 years where he didn't tell at least one lie. Now, I'm not a betting man, but if I was, I'd put money on that one. I don't know if you can do that kind of thing with Kalshi or Polymarket, whatever. Anyhow, Donald Trump was talking to reporters on the tarmac in Dallas yesterday. And the reporter said, what do you feel about those who think that you're doing too much with your executive power? You're using it too much to go after political opponents and against the media. And Trump says, I don't think I've used it at all. He's talking about presidential authority. He said, if you look at former President Obama, what he did was far worse. For instance, when he had leaks, they would arrest the people, the reporters. Obama used to go in, and if there was a leak, they'd say to the people, you have 15 minutes, and if you don't give us the information, you're going to jail. I guess two people went to jail. And they gave people up. I haven't done that yet. Well, let's fact check that. In fact, James Risen, who worked for the New York Times during the Obama administration, was subpoenaed to identify a CIA source in the Jeffrey Sterling leak case and was threatened with contempt. But Risen said, I am not giving an in, and the Obama administration backed down. Now, there was one reporter who was jailed by a president, and that was Judith Miller, who worked for the New York Times. She was jailed by George W. Bush for refusing to give up her source. That's the only time it's happened in the modern era, and it was not Obama, as Trump said. He was lying, of course. I mean, you know, he's talking. Of course he's lying. The Obama administration did prosecute a government leaker, Jeffrey Sterling, who got 42 months for providing classified information to James Risen. But they didn't go after the reporter. So here's now Trump talking about putting reporters in jail. I mean, this is what Putin, this is what his mentor does. This is what President Xi does. They put people they don't like in jail. You speak out against them, you go to prison. It's real simple. It's not rocket science. And that's what Trump wants here in America. That's the world that he wants. He wants to be the absolute dictator of America. And all, you know, and by proxy of the entire world. Meanwhile, states and cities are suing Trump over his repeal of the EPA emission rules. Trump is trying to, you know, he's trying to make cancer and asthma great again, apparently, along with making the fossil fuel industry rich again. The fuel standards, the CAFE standards, the average fleet standards for automobile manufacturers in the United States has been raised to the point where it was supposed to be around 50 miles per gallon average across the fleet. You got a bunch of electric cars in there. It makes up, you know, gives you a bunch of zeros so you can. But in any case, right now it's sort of 35, I think, something like that. And it was going to go to 50 or in that neighborhood. And Trump just backed that down. He claims that that repeal is going to save the industry more than $300 billion in costs and unleash American energy. And his assistant administrator at the EPA, Aaron Szabo, said it would allow utilities to make the best decision for their ratepayers. Yeah, right. Yeah. 21 states led by New York are now suing. And this power plant rule, they argue that, quote, gutting one of the country's most significant climate protections will set the nation back decades and worsen the climate crisis. Well, of course, but it'll make a lot of money for the fossil fuel industry that is pouring money into Republican campaigns right now. By the way, keep an eye on this, because next week, Monday is the first day of the Supreme Court's new term. Next Monday. And on that day, they are hearing a case in which the city and county of Boulder, Colorado, run by Democrats, are suing oil and gas companies to get the oil and gas companies to pay for some of the damage caused to the city and county of Boulder, Colorado, by climate change. This is a huge case. Right? Can fossil fuel companies, who have known really since the 1880s, this is when the whole greenhouse gas idea was first developed and widely accepted by science, but they've really known since the 1950s and 60s from their own scientists, we know from their internal documents, they've known for at least 50, 60 years, maybe 70 or 80 years, that their products would produce these results that we're experiencing right now of sea level rise and wild storms and droughts and flooding and wildfires and tornadoes like you've never seen before, mile-long tornadoes called derechos. We have brand new words in our vocabulary, a bomb cyclone, a droopy jet stream, all these things, and this giant El Nino that's on its way with this Kelvin wave. All this stuff is the result of the fossil fuel industry knowing that their products would produce these results 50 years ago and deciding, hey, let's make some money and lie to these people. Let's spend a few $100 million or a few $1 billion to hire some phony baloney scientists and people like Mark Morano and get them out there, saying, oh, it's all a hoax. There's nothing to it. And yeah. So the Supreme Court, I think with this court, it's very likely that they're just going to say, oh, you guys get to keep the money. You fossil fuel industry guys who prop up the Republican Party, we're friends. The separate rule proposed last month, this is from a story by a Guardian staff reporter, the separate rule proposed last month could prevent future administrations from regulating greenhouse gas emissions from power plants. This is the new initiative from the Trump administration, is to make a rule, they have the Environmental Protection Agency make a rule, that no future administration can regulate the output of power plants that are using fossil fuels. The poisonous emission output. They expect to finalize that plan next year. That proposal follows the EPA's action earlier this year, revoking the scientific finding that greenhouse gases are pollutants. And they say they're not really pollutants because you can inhale carbon monoxide or carbon dioxide rather, and it won't hurt you. In fact, your breath exhales more carbon dioxide than it inhales, which is all true. But to say it's not a pollutant is nuts. I mean, it's altering the chemistry of our entire atmosphere, and altering our lives as a consequence. So, what are we going to do with that? Meanwhile, Stephen Miller is apparently pushing seizing voting machines. We all thought there was no low that this guy would go to. Yeah, right. Dream on, right? I'll tell you about that right after the break, and I'll pick up your calls. It's Anything Goes Weekend here on the Tom Hartman Program, 15 minutes past the hour.
0: This is the Tom Hartman Program.
1: It's the place where we dare to ask, is Walmart a person? And we dare to say, no, the Republicans on the Supreme Court lied to you about that one, too.
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0: Tired of news that protects the powerful? 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Welcome back. 20 minutes past the hour, or just about. In October of last year, so this is, in fact, it was October 3rd. It was exactly a year ago tomorrow. Jason Wareham, who was the chief executive of the contractor Mojave Research, was brought into the White House to brief the senior staff about what he learned and his company learned looking at the election of 2024 and voting machines and the possibility that there had been fraud. And he briefed Stephen Miller, Susie Wiles, and Tulsi Gabbard. And he told Reuters afterwards that his team had found no weaknesses that could be fixed. Excuse me, had found some weaknesses that could be fixed in the voting machines, including outdated software, but no evidence of hacking or altered votes. And I think, you know, with every generation of anything that's got computer stuff in it, you can always say, well, there's ways to make this better. But basically, his report was there's nobody's hacking our elections. So later that month, Tulsi Gabbard sent the White House her own report based on, you know, as director of national intelligence, based on all the research that had been done by all of our intelligence agencies, coming to the same conclusion, that there are no votes, there's no evidence that votes have been manipulated. So Stephen Miller then started pushing to bring in, to have the FBI seize more machines. Maybe if we get more machines, we can, you know, because they had seized these machines down in Atlanta. Maybe if we can seize more machines, we can find some fraud. I mean, the administration yesterday was freaking out. Hey, we found 80 people so far that are registered to vote who are not citizens. Oh, my God. And there were 6,000 of them in New Jersey, you know, because of the screw up with their motor voter thing. Not that they voted. They just ended up on the voter rolls, and most of them didn't even realize that or why or how or anything. But the headline here, this article over at Raw Story by David Edwards, White House turmoil as Stephen Miller pushes midterm voting machine seizures. And the White House Deputy Chief of Staff Stephen Miller pushed to bring in the FBI and potentially seize more voting machines after investigators found no evidence of vote tampering ahead of the midterm elections. This is from a Reuters investigative report. It was published today. Reuters found the effort had two goals, Stephen Miller's efforts. The first, to find evidence, and the second, to use it to support sweeping changes to the American voting system. Now, Russia is holding an election, or just held one, I guess last week, and about a third of the people in Russia are now voting online. Why does Putin want people to vote online? Because he controls the count, right? Yeah. So, be warned, right? This is what these guys want to do. They want to seize control of our election system. Vivian in Seattle. Hey, Vivian, what's on your mind today?
1: Good morning, Tom. I have come up with some good things that Trump, a.k.a. Comrade Krasnov, has accomplished.
0: Okay. This all started, by the way, when Trump was complaining to Time magazine that they never ask him questions about the good things he's done. And I was just saying in the first hour of the program, I can't think of a single good thing he's done. Now, we've had a couple of people call and say, well, maybe this or maybe that. But now it's your turn, Vivian. Go for it.
1: Okay, he has exposed the true agenda and corruption of the right wing and the necro-techno oligarchy.
0: That's true.
1: He has radicalized and motivated millions of previously middle of the road or politically disengaged liberal Americans.
0: That's true.
1: He has cemented an awareness that the Republicans are a racist, misogynistic party that will betray women and voters of color.
0: That's true.
1: And lastly, I think that we're in the best shape for a generational progressive realignment, perhaps in our lifetimes. And we can thank Trump for much of that. We just have to preserve democracy and the rule of law, and that should keep us busy.
0: Vivian, that was an absolutely brilliant analysis. Thank you.
1: Thank you, sir.
0: Yeah, well done. Thank you very much. Look forward to future conversations. Thank you. Holly in Washington, D.C. Hey, Holly, what's on your mind today?
2: Wow, that was a tough one to follow.
0: Yeah, I'm telling you. That guy put some thought into it.
2: So one of the things I enjoy about your show is when you launch a question or an inquiry into the zeitgeist and then seeing what kind of response, if any, that you get, and then also how it works me. And there was one that I didn't hear any response from that continues to work me, which is the unpacking of, is the other the worst human trait? Or you put it in some terms similar to that.
0: Right, our tendency to form tribe, basically.
2: Yeah, yeah. And so I was just thinking, like, so, you know, when it was primal, if you're a rabbit and you see a tiger, that's the other, and you run. Mm. We're not at that. It's more psychological.
0: Sort of. I mean, there are people, Holly, who would argue that the most dangerous predator on Earth is humanity, is our other humans. And so, you know, we're one of only a small handful of species that wage war on themselves, for example.
2: Yeah, and it's the maturing of the intellect over the body, mm-hmm. the kinesthetic over the psychological.
0: Yeah, that's the definition of civilization.
2: So, yeah, yeah, and it can go, you know, for the benefit or not the benefit. We're seeing a lot of for not the benefit. And it just seems like if there wasn't the other, you wouldn't have projection. Mm-hmm. And if you didn't have projection, you wouldn't have Trump.
0: Yeah, I believe Trump is a reflection of our deepest psychopathologies, that we have struggled with and that we thought we had controlled in creating a pluralistic democratic society. Obviously, we never did. I mean, you know, any of us could build that case, but Trump is like pushing it in the anti-civilization direction. Excellent points, Holly. Thank you. That was brilliant.
2: Yeah.
0: Great analysis. Thank you.
2: Yeah, thank you so much for all you do.
0: Good talking to you. Thank you. It's 27 minutes past the hour.
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0: Defending America from the weapons of mass deception. 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

0: 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The FBI has been warning about a type of real estate fraud on the rise called title theft, and your equity is their target. 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Welcome back. 35 minutes past the hour. It's the end of the week here. Anything goes weekend. Jeff in Portland. Hey, Jeff, what's on your mind today?
1: Hey, happy Friday, Tom. Great seeing you at Powell's last Friday. And thanks for all you do, including the spot on Herdman report today. You know, I think we absolutely need a big oil windfall profits tax. I'm surprised more Democrats haven't been talking about that. But yeah, in regards to gas, groceries, health care, housing, wages, etc., every Democrat should be running on, are you better off now than you were 2 years ago? Because, of course, we all know the answer to that. So, but finally, Tom, I don't think it's hyperbole to say that the next 32 days are going to determine whether our democracy survives. So, you know, besides a massive get out the vote effort, and I'll remind everyone, the next No Kings rally on October 17th is exactly for that. But besides that, we simultaneously, in my opinion, we're going to need a widespread, robust election protection operation.

0: I think the Dems are being, they need to be way more proactive and not reactive. As I've said, I think, you know, big names like Obama need to do PSAs regarding the election.
1: Yeah.
0: But in the meantime, the Intercept had an excellent piece from September 22nd by Jessica Washington, headlined, "They trained to protect immigrants from ICE. Now they're preparing to defend the midterm elections." And, you know, it's a real must-read piece. And I'll give a shout-out to Ezra Levin, who's quoted extensively in it, and Indivisible, of course, but also to this group called the Save America Movement, led by Mary Corcoran. And, you know, she says that, you know, what her group is doing is organizing to protect the vote in areas with large minority and immigrant populations. And she says, even if 10% of those people are too intimidated to vote, it could swing statewide elections in a lot of places. So, you know, your thoughts, Tom.
1: I agree. I would add one caveat. You said that the next 32 days are critical. I would say it's the next 92 days or 93 or 94. The time between the November 3rd election and the January 3rd swearing in of members of Congress, roughly 60 days, is going to be extremely critical. And Trump and his minions are going to be doing everything they can to disqualify Democratic winners or to enhance the fortunes of Republican almost winners to the point that they can, you know, rig the House and Senate. And we need to be ready for that, too.
0: And yeah, and Tom, that reminds me of a piece I read in The Guardian recently where the Democrats actually have some leverage with that, because all the House members, you know, are up for reelection, but only one third of the Senate is. And the way the Senate is we're going to have, the Democrats going to have like a 34-31 majority in the Senate. And they would have the leverage not to certify the Senate candidates who've been to be seated. So, you know, they could play hardball. I can't remember who wrote the piece, but, you know, it could come down to that.
1: Yeah. Well, it's going to be a real interesting season here, Jeff. It's going to be real interesting. But we all need to stay wide awake and ready to act. Jeff, thank you for the call. Spot on. Robin in Kingston, Washington. Hey, Robin, what's up?
2: Hey, Tom. Thanks for taking the call. Kind of wrapping up the week, I'm going to make a general point as I'm sensing a real different tonal change in people, a little bit less complaining about Trump and a little bit more about what we can do. And that's what this phone call is about. Just tactically and strategically, as we approach this election in the last month or so, I think it's now is the time for, I think, people in the left and us to have conversations with people who are center or independent or maybe the swing voters, not the hardcore Republicans there.
1: Yeah, no, but the so-called low information voters. Yeah, I get it.
2: Yeah, but I think there's something deeper that people, you've talked about it, that people just don't realize, and that is that a majority of that group have authoritarian personalities and they can't change. They're wired wrong. Yeah. And we can't do it, no matter what argument we make.
1: According to Robert Altman, that's about 20% of the population.
2: Yeah.
1: For what it's worth.
2: Okay. So, you know, then round it up a little bit, and you have some fringe guys, and you're up to about 30. In any event, I'm just going to talk about what I think is going on. And it's a program I wrote a while ago. I've said it before in the show. It's called Civil Informationing, which is a person's civic duty.
1: Forgive my interruption, Robin, but just a heads up to all of our radio stations right now. We've just had the lights in our studio flicker twice. And so if our show just suddenly vanishes or whatever, that's what's going on. Is I don't know what's going on with the power system here in North Portland. But back to you, Robin.
2: Okay, so they're worried about my civil informationing concept and, and get undermining it.
1: Yeah.
2: Only kidding.
1: Yeah.
2: So anyway,
1: it's a weird coincidence.
2: It's it's our civic duty to support democracy, and it's and it also talks about the behavior, which we, I think, have to do, which is civil. Just have civil discussions, and it's all about information sharing, information. And I'm going to ask people, I think, have said it before about the authoritarian personalities. Don't waste your time with that. And we when we have these conversations, it's not having conversation for preaching to the choir, for individuals to the indivisibles. It's finding somebody who's not like a Trump or a hardcore Republican and just having a conversation with them. Yeah. I got this whole concept. By the way, Tom, this is a way to get around the oligarch media. I was impressed because somebody had made reference in an article to de Tocqueville when he was traveling the country back in the 1800s on the western boundary, and he was really impressed on the levels of literacy and the knowledge about this new government coming about. Mm-hmm. And I said, well, how did that happen? And it just had to happen from person to person. So, Tom, this is the time for us to do this again. Get around the news media. Let's not depend upon them. Let's just do the citizen thing, okay? Because mm-hmm. it works.
1: Yeah, I'm with you, Robin. I completely agree, and we all need to be speaking to everybody we possibly can. Thank you, Robin. Well said. David in Woodland Hills, California. Hey, David, what's on your mind today?
3: Well, you know, Tom, John F. Kennedy famously said, some people see things as they are and say why. I dream things that never were and say why not. If JFK were alive today, he'd probably say, I see air forces fighting global warming fires instead of each other. I see the world's armies building houses and mitigating global warming disasters instead of killing and maiming each other. I see no homeless, no jobless, no poverty, no greed. I see peace and prosperity reigning supreme. I see humanity evolving positively.
1: Sweet. Sweet. Nice collection, David. Nice. And I think you may well be right. That was great. David, thank you. Kino in Lakeland, Florida. Hey, Kino, what's on your mind today?
4: Yes, happy Freest Day. Tom, I've been reading some quotes from Abraham Lincoln, and he talked about you. He said, whoever molds public sentiment does something deeper than he who enacts statutes or he who pronounces judicial decisions. So when people sometimes call in to say you should run for office, that would be a demotion.
1: Lincoln understood the power of the press. There's no doubt about that, and he used it well. He was very good at it.
4: Okay. Tom, one of the most powerful things you've ever done is list a historical summary of all that Democrats have done for regular citizens. And you ask the question, what has the Republicans ever done for regular citizens, working class people? In Lincoln's day, they handed out handbills. Could you possibly work up a one-page summary of all the things Democrats have historically done and include that question where you ask, what have the Republicans ever done for regular people? Now, I wrote a letter to Ken Martin, the Democratic chairman, and asked him to get in contact with you to make a one-page summary as sort of a handbill that any Democrat could get access to. And I wrote to Tallarico in Texas and Hamilton in Kansas running for U.S. Senate and told them to get in touch with you and use a one-page summary of all the things Democrats have done historically. Could you possibly work on something like that as a new form of a handbill like they used in Lincoln's time?
1: You know, there's a guy, I think his name is Nathan Gray, who back almost two decades ago wrote this Joe Republican piece. I've written my own version of it and paraphrased it extensively and read it on the air a number of times, where, you know, Joe Republican gets up in the morning and has a glass of water, but it's pure because some damn liberal, you know, got the, and he takes his morning medications and they're safe because some damn liberal, you know, and he has a nice breakfast and the food is safe because some damn liberal, you know, made it possible. And then he goes to work where he gets a good paycheck and he knows the company can't rip him off because some damn liberal, you know, and then at the very end, you know, he's listening to Rush Limbaugh and he says, you know, we got to get rid of these damn liberals. I think, you know, that or some variation on that, you know, really needs to be revived. But Kino, you know, I'm making no commitments, but thank you for the idea. I'll take it under advisement.
4: Okay, a one-page summary.
1: Okay, always good to hear from you, Kino. Thank you very much. Keep thinking. I like the way your mind works. It's 46 minutes past the hour. We'll be back with more of your calls in just a minute. Stick around.

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1: It's talk media for the sane among us. I'll be right back with your fully sane.

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2: Let's see. 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I remember thinking they were waving at us as they moved with the ocean. And then there were all these amazing fish. They kind of reminded me of tropical birds. They were so bright and colorful, just darting all over the place like birds in the sky. I'll never forget it. It completely changed the way I look at the ocean.
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4: Hey, Tom Hartman here. In my new book, Threshold, The Crisis of Western Culture, I'm looking at the deteriorating state of our planet, where the dynamics of environmental, economic, and population change are boiling over the limits within which society can function. I'll be busting the myths and ideologies of religious fundamentalism, capitalism run amok, male domination and hierarchy, and militarism that are draining our world of its natural and human resources and engendering the suffering of millions for the benefit of a few. Threshold examines cultures that have thrived from the mother city of Corral, Peru to modern Denmark, and targets 5 areas of policy, national, religious, economic, corporate, and environmental, for specific and immediate reform. Radical in scope and boldness, but simple in its common sense logic, my book Threshold illustrates the mistakes we have made as a culture, as a country, and as individuals, and provides the inspiration and motivation that you're looking for to build a better, more sustainable world for all. It's available in fine bookstores everywhere. Threshold.
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0: Hey, thanks so much for sharing our program and for reaching out to our stations and sponsors and letting them know that you're listening. 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
0: Welcome back, 52 minutes past the hour. Picking up your calls here, Nancy in Oaklawn, Illinois. Hey, Nancy, what's up?
2: I need you to talk me down because I just don't get this. I'm sorry. I realize, thank God for our founding fathers. They gave us a good, solid base to work with. But the problem is we have not evolved for the last 200 years. And we don't have true democracy in this country. Right now, we don't have democracy in this country. And I keep hearing everybody say, we have to save our democracy. What democracy?
0: Yeah, we have to overthrow the oligarchy.
2: Right. And this is not a proactive government. This is a reactive government. And that leads to a lot of errors, too, because they don't handle, they let the criminally insane cons take over our educational system and screwed that up. They let them take over media. We no longer have, free press or whatever you want to call it, because, they still don't know how to fight these guys. The Democratic Party, the corporate Democrats would rather turn around and fight the progressives, who are the only ones who are doing anything for this country. Mm-hmm. And they're not, instead of turning around and stopping these criminally insane cons from doing everything they're doing, they are destroying us. November is too late. Mm-hmm. They should have, there's no way this scumbag should have ever gotten in our government in the first place, let alone the second time. I'm sitting here all day, every day, saying, I can't believe this could happen. Whenever they say this felon is in for, when he was elected the second time, he's never been legitimately elected. No one will ever convince me that, foreign governments and everybody else got him in there. Mm-hmm. There's no way the people. And
0: no, Russia played a huge role in Trump getting elected in 2016 and probably in 2024 as well. You're absolutely right.
2: And then they turn around. Then the politicians turn around and say to us, well, it's the voters. They didn't vote, and all that. How about giving us something to vote for? How about fighting for us for a change? We have no representation in this government right now.
0: I think that's a little too bleak,
2: Nancy.
0: I sit
2: there and I listen to your rants every day, Tom, and I don't listen to a lot of stuff anymore. You and Lawrence O'Donnell are the only two I really listen to, make a point of listening to. But I'll tell you, I used to feel good listening to you, and I've been listening from day one, but it's still the same way it's been. When you say about,
0: I think it's getting a lot better, Nancy. I have to jump in here. I mean, we've got a massive pro-democracy movement going right now that didn't even exist a decade ago. You've got, this is the earlier caller who said the good things Donald Trump did is he woke us up to how horrible, the Republicans are and he is, and this could be a generational change. I keep saying this. I'm actually quite optimistic about the next 5 years. I realize it's going to take 2 years before we get a new president, but I feel that change is coming in a big way.
2: Okay,
0: meaningful change.
2: Let me ask you this. All right, let me ask you this then. Okay, so we're already hearing about, and they're so damn confident. You know, like you said, they're saying it out loud now. Why? There is something up. If they don't stop the election on November 3rd, then we have the lame duck period where they're going to be doing something, probably
0: Nancy, I'm sorry we're out of time, but we're going to have to pay a lot of attention to this. It's a critical time. Nancy, thank you so much for the call. Hey, special thanks to Louise Hartman, Sean Taylor, Jamie Holly, Nigel Peacock, Sue Nethercutt, Patrick Hoyt, Geraldine Halbert, Ron Hartenbaum, Chase Spross, Nicholas Miller, Pat Sweeney, Jeremy Peterson, Connor Arroyo, Carna Verde, Josiah Wester, Martha Salinas, and Mateo Robertson, all the fine people who work on this program. And thank you to you for sharing the good word, spreading it around, telling people about our program and about democracy and getting out and getting active. Tag, you're it. Have a wonderful weekend. Take good care of yourself. Stay safe, and I'll catch up with you on Monday.
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0: Here's what we're talking about this week. Let's talk about the ramifications of the tax bill on Medicare and Medicaid.
2: Well, I think, you know, we're seeing some things unfold right now in terms of Medicaid, and we can talk more about that as well. But I think some of the things that are coming in the relatively short future are big cuts to Medicare and big cuts to all of the social safety net in this country. A concern about Medicare is that the budget, the way it will have to be set to meet this ridiculous tax cut that really gives most of the benefit to the most wealthy in this country, would be to trigger automatic spending cuts for Medicare that could total as much as $25 billion. Now, Congress at the moment is saying they're not going to do that until after the midterms. Well, that shouldn't be reassuring to any of us that they think they're going to wait to take a slap at benefits for seniors and the disabled who are on Medicare until after they get themselves back in office again. That is pretty disingenuous of them.
0: Yes.
2: To set that kind of a timetable. So we all need to be very vigilant about saying Medicare needs to be not cut at all. In fact, there are other cuts that are of concern under Medicare, the limiting of how much physical therapy that patients are entitled to have, how many sessions they're entitled to have. This is ridiculous stuff. That should not be determined. Talk about the government getting involved in our health care. You know, the folks who argue for a market-based health care system seem to do so on the basis of you don't want the government doing your health care for you. And yet, if you're determining that a certain number of physical therapy will not be covered for seniors and the disabled, what if someone had a serious accident in early December and they're supposed to be continuing physical therapy? This is not okay.
1: And what about the individual mandate? So the tax law killed that. What's the impact of that going to be?
2: Well, the obvious impact of that is to drive premium costs up for everyone else, in part because there will be a certain number of people who say, hey, if I'm not required and I'm not penalized for not purchasing insurance, I'm not gonna. Usually the young and the healthy who feel like they don't need insurance, or that certain group of people who make a little too much to qualify for Medicaid, but don't make enough to afford the premium that's being offered to them may opt to go without.
1: 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You can find more information about these topics at nursetalksite.com or nationalnursesunited.org.
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3: Years ago, when I announced that I was leaving my job as editor of the Texas Observer to run for political office, I had to admit that going into politics is the only downward career move one can take from journalism. But being both a journalist and a politician does hone one's ability to detect the smell of BS. And we Americans are presently getting a noxious blast of that stench from our warmongering Department of Defense. The vast trillion-dollar Pentagon is the ultimate Big Brother bureaucracy, literally empowered to compel thousands of Americans to die in foolish military misadventures cooked up by political partisans and profiteering corporate contractors. That's why it's so alarming that Trump's Project 2025 autocrats are now rushing to slam an iron door of censorship on reporters trying to inform us commoners about the militaristic schemes and corporate fraud that comes from inside this government fortress. In the name of defending freedom, Trump's palace guards are banning media outlets that displease His Royal Highness. Also, Pretty Boy Pete, Trump's made-for-TV Pentagon honcho, has even decreed that reporters must be tightly monitored by military escorts while doing interviews, reviewing documents, and otherwise exercising the essential constitutional rights of our nation's free press. The good news is that rather than kowtowing to the autocrats, dozens of media organizations have told Pete to stuff it, choosing to do old-school outsider digging into this insider war machine. This is Jim Hightower saying, meanwhile, the Project 2025 authoritarians hail their clampdown on free press rights by touting their, quote, fresh relationship with what they call their new Pentagon press corps. Right, it's their partisan press corps, not ours. Howdy-ho, folks, and thanks for tuning in to my Hightower Radio Commentaries. And guess what? There's even more Hightower waiting for you online. 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
1: Hey, happy Friday, TGIF, Shabbat Shalom, Jumma Mubarak. It's the end of the week, the beginning of the weekend. It's Anything Goes Friday. What's on your mind? Just you and me, the next 3 hours. Got a lot to talk about. Did Trump's Iran war just blow a big hole in oil's, in big oil's future? Also, Jared Kushner, who's been tasked with negotiating peace in Gaza, has a huge financial stake in the Israeli military and is making a fortune from it. Also, Trump snaps about a lack of one effing positive question. Is there one positive thing about Trump? I mean, this is, I'd love to hear your thoughts on this. Trump is complaining. Trump complained to Time magazine this week that the reporter didn't ask him one effing positive question. So what positive thing has Trump done that you would want to ask him about that he could then get on the record? I mean, I literally can't think of one single positive thing Donald Trump has done since he entered office. So if you can, enlighten me. I'm baffled here. In the second hour of our program, here's the latest voter suppression effort from the Trump administration and the GOP. Also, is Trump quietly setting the stage for a major military escalation in Iran? At the same time, the Pentagon is secretly moving to give Trump easier access to our nuclear inventory and a new spectrum of nuclear weapons, all while Trump and Hegseth are cutting the military to nothing but loyalists. And what will these loyalists do? What could possibly go wrong here? And what does Charlemagne the God have to say about that? We'll get all to all that in the second hour of the program. Also, in the third hour of our program, Trump ominously discusses the prospect of jailing reporters. He says, I haven't done that yet. And he said that Obama had, which is a lie. In the third hour of our program, also, U.S. states and cities sue over Trump's EPA repeal of emissions rules. Democratic-led coalition says gutting key protections will set the U.S. back decades. So there's that. Parenthetically, or, you know, kind of, this is an amazing story. J.D. Vance, you know, Mr. Couch, went down to Florida this week to campaign against Angie Nixon, the young, progressive, black woman, Democrat, who is polling 50-50 in this campaign. And believe it or not, this is what J.D. Vance said. He said that, it's incredible. He said, Angie Nixon, again, a black woman, he said, does not belong in America, or her views do not belong in America, and that she should, quote, get the hell out of the country. This is a woman whose ancestors were enslaved by this country, in this country. She replied, she said, I know J.D. Vance, his eyeliner, and absent Ashley Moody care more about themselves and their billionaire buddies than the people they represent, but this is my home. He says, the most ordinary man imaginable came to my home state to tell me to get out of America while he and absent Ashley enjoy the comfort of buildings my ancestors helped build. Imagine standing on the shoulders of people who built this country and telling their descendants they don't belong here. They can take their tech bro cash and their weird intrusive agenda somewhere else because I'm not going any damn place. I don't go high when they go low. I get loud because the soul and humanity of this country are at stake. Wow. God bless Angie Nixon. And may she become the next senator from Florida. All right, the Hartman Report, our daily take today is titled, Did Trump's Iran War Just Blow a Hole in Big Oil's Future? And just some amazing statistics. The International Energy Agency found that because of Trump's war in Iran, jacking up gasoline and diesel prices, the demand globally for oil has fallen 2.5% this year. That's the equivalent of taking 42 million gasoline-burning cars off the road. I mean, you know, this is pretty amazing. I'm watching this from an odd vantage point because 3 years ago when we had subsidies here in Oregon and Obama Biden provided subsidies for the whole country at the federal level, Louise and I put solar panels and batteries in our house It's an all-electric house. We have a heat pump that heats the house. And, you know, in the winter, our electric bills would hit $500. And I have an electric car, too. And now, the only time I buy electricity is in the dead of winter. And even then, I buy it in the middle of the night and store it because it's like, you know, one quarter of the cost at that time of day. So this hasn't affected me that much. I say that not to brag, but by way of saying this should be available to everybody. Everybody in America. Back in 2009, I was the keynote speaker at a conference in Barcelona, Spain, with Hermann Scheer, who was a member of the German Parliament. And he had come up with this program called 100,000 Rooftops. Well, they actually hit over 1 million, and they had to slow the program down because they were overwhelming the German power grid with electricity. But basically the deal was the government said to the banks, you will give 10-year loans to any homeowner whose home can generate solar power to put solar on their roof. Those loans will only be 1 or 2%. They'll be very, I forget the exact amount, but it was in that neighborhood, very, very low interest loans. And the way we can make sure that the banks are going to make money on those loans is that any of those loans that go bad will cover. So you have no risk at all. It's 100% profit, even though it's a very low interest rate. And then they said to the utility, you are going to buy electricity from these people, their surplus electricity, at about 7 times the going rate. In other words, you're going to pay them a premium rather than like here in America, if you sell power to the grid, usually it's at wholesale. There it's like, 7 times retail for the period of the loan. And the reason why this worked out for the power companies was that at the end of those seven years, not only did that homeowner, or 10 years, that homeowner then own those, solar outright, which has a lifespan of 40 years, but so did the power company. I mean, the power company now has an electric source for the next 20, 30, 40 years. And they were able to, in Germany, they were able to decommission 2 nuclear power plants and not have to build a new one through this program. We could do this here. This is not rocket science. I mean, it's pretty straightforward stuff. But, the reason we're not doing this here is because Republicans made a deal with the fossil fuel industry back in 1980 when Ronald Reagan was running for president. And we have been giving huge subsidies to the fossil fuel industry ever since. And they have been giving billions to Republican politicians in gifts, in trips, and, of course, in campaign contributions. I mean, just look at what's going on worldwide. The IEA, the International Energy Agency, says that electric vehicles make up 29% of all cars sold on Earth right now. South America, Central America, Asia, everywhere. 29%. In Europe, it's right now in the European Union overall, and keep in mind, there's large parts of the European Union that are very poor, it's 30% of sales. It's in China, it was over 50% this year. And in Norway, it's almost 100%. What is it here in the United States? 5.8% of our cars are electric. And yet, auto emissions are one of the leading causes of cancer and asthma and global climate change and wiping us out financially. So what I'm saying is, and Europe, by the way, has, in Germany, they charge $3 a gallon as a tax on gasoline. Here, our gas tax is less than 20 cents and has been for decades. So, when a war drives up the price of oil, who makes the money? The oil companies, right? Winfield and the petro-state dictators. When a tax drives up the cost of oil, it can go back to working families as a rebate, or it can even pay for rooftop solar and electric cars, which is what Europe is doing, which is what most of the other countries of the world are doing. But we're the village idiots. Well, actually, we've been captured by a Republican Party that is wholly owned by the fossil fuel industry. It's just that simple. And that's possible because 5 corrupt Republicans on the U.S. Supreme Court ruled that it is perfectly legal for big corporations like the oil companies to buy and own judges and politicians. And here we are. So, call your member of Congress and say, we want a program like Germany had. We want rooftop solar, please.
0: This is the Tom Hartman Program.
1: And it might be a fine time to think about putting a tax on oil. 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
5: 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It's called The Tom Hartman Reader. 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
1: Dear Marjorie Taylor Greene, I've been watching from afar.
0: Welcome back. 22 minutes past the hour. A bombshell report exposes Jared Kushner's ties to a company backing the idea. This is a mind-boggling story. I mean, this is the guy who is supposed to be negotiating peace, right? And he's not taking a salary from the federal government so that he doesn't have to reveal any of his connections to foreign governments. He doesn't have to have security clearances, and he doesn't have to reveal his income or his financial status, particularly as it relates to his so-called job. But CNN reported this yesterday. They broke this story. Kushner's company is called Affinity Partners, and it just doubled its investment in a company called Phoenix Financial, which is a Tel Aviv-based firm that has poured hundreds of millions of dollars into Israel's largest arms manufacturer and eight other companies affiliated with Israeli military that have seen huge profits since they started flattening Gaza and killing tens of thousands of Gazans. In July, Affinity cashed out a quarter of its stake for more than $340 million, which is more than five times the value of its initial stock purchase. So Kushner just saw his money increase by 500%. Nice work if you can get it, right? And he has described Phoenix as Affinity's best investment. His firm remains the financial group's largest shareholder, more than $1 billion in Phoenix. Phoenix is the company that supplies the Israeli military with weaponry. In fact, last summer, September, Kushner told Forbes that he maintained a very active dialogue with Phoenix leadership and meets with them every few weeks. Again, Phoenix funding the companies that are killing Gazans and destroying, you know, Gaza City or Gaza, all of it. The chief ethics counsel for CREW, Citizens for Responsibility Ethics in Government, Cynthia Brown, said, "There are always people who profit from war or government policies. The difference is that the people profiting should not be the people making the decisions to make that policy. And that is what is happening here," she says. Meanwhile, a former Trump White House press secretary, this is Stephanie Grisham, remember when she was Trump's press secretary in the last term? She says that Kushner's role as a volunteer is specifically to let him avoid talking about all the money he's making. She says, "I remember he used to bring up Bibi as if he was just an old guy he plays basketball with. He would drop his name so casually. Jared has a way of, you know, making it seem like he was his mover and shaker. Don't worry, he'll fix everything." And then, you know, she goes on to point out, Affinity Partners, this is Jared's company, was committed $2 billion from Saudi Arabia. Now I believe its assets are around $6 billion. Meanwhile, he's calling himself a volunteer. I mean, it's great volunteer work if you can get it, I guess. She said, "The reason he's a volunteer, you don't have to claim and show a lot of money that you made during your time as a temporary public worker." And she's absolutely right. So here you've got Jared Kushner profiting off the destruction of Gaza at the same time that, you know, Trump is now threatening to wipe it off the face, you know, to wipe Iran off the face of the earth. And Bibi is running for re-election this month. And it's just getting wild. The corruption inside this administration is beyond anything anybody has ever seen. And I realize I'm sounding like Donald Trump here, but it's true. We have never seen anything like this. No president in the history of the United States. I mean, when Calvin Coolidge was president, I believe, might have been the tail end of the Harding administration. You'll have to look it up. But they, one of them had an interior secretary by the name of Albert Fell, or maybe it was Fall. I think it was Fell. And good old Albert, there was this structure in Wyoming called Teapot Dome where you could store natural gas underground. And, it had a lot of natural gas. And so good old Albert was selling the rights to that to a private company that was then giving him kickbacks. It was like less than $100,000, as I recall. Again, look it up and get the details. But this became a scandal that almost brought down the Republicans. I mean, you know, it hurt them very, very badly during the Roaring Twenties. The only thing that sustained them was that the economy seemed to be doing okay. But, you know, that's about as bad as it's gotten in all of American history, was the Teapot Dome scandal. I mean, you know, it was headlines for a year. And now you've got this. And, I mean, this is just the tip of the iceberg. Meanwhile, Trump does an interview with Time Magazine and just reveals how nuts he is. And, you know, I don't think this is dementia. I think this is psychosis. I'll share the details with you on the other side of the break, and I'll pick up your calls on Anything Goes Weekend. Stick around.
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5: The American middle class is on its deathbed. 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In his latest book, Screwed, The Undeclared War Against the Middle Class and What We Can Do About It by Tom Hartman, Air America host Tom Hartman shows how the middle class, a product of democracy 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

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Work hard, play by the rules, and you'd own a home, raise a family, and retire with dignity. That was the deal. It was called the American Dream. So what happened? Well, it didn't die. It was killed. And we know who did it, when they did it, and how they got away with it. Who killed the American Dream? The greatest political crime ever told. A new book by me, Tom Hartman. That's Who Killed the American Dream? The greatest political crime ever told. 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

6 minutes past the hour. Welcome back. So Donald Trump did this interview with Time magazine the other day, and it's getting a lot of press because he just came off as a guy who is, you know, he thinks he's Idi Amin. I mean, you know, he thinks he's the dictator of America. It's amazing. He said he regrets all three of his Supreme Court picks. Why? Because they haven't been 100% loyal to them. He said, I gave them the position of a lifetime, and they vote against me often. They have loyalty to former President Barack Hussein Obama. They have loyalty to President Joe Biden. He

0: He's talking about the three Democrats on the court. Even though Biden doesn't know who they are or who the hell they are, he wouldn't know. He doesn't even know what the Supreme Court is. And me, I gave him a chance of a lifetime, and it's unfortunate that they did what they did. So there's that. Then he goes after Caitlin Collins and threatens to add the New York Times to his ban. And then he says he's going to pardon his staffers. So these guys are like, hey, we can crime all we want, right? He says, they're going to go after me, the Democrats. And he asked if he would go so far as to pardon his own officials. Sure, I'd do that. Sleepy Joe Biden gave pardons to everyone. No, he didn't. And he insists he's met his timeline on Iran. He's constantly reinventing this. And then he snaps at them for not asking him one effing positive question. He says, you mean I'm not allowed to give them, but Sleepy Joe's allowed to give them? By that, he's talking about pardons. He said, this ain't going to be much of a story. Here we are doing this. You haven't asked me one effing positive question. All of this. What's about this? What about that? What about that? All negative. Why are you devoting all this time to the White House? It's incredible. We have a sick man running our country. John in Niles, Michigan. Hey, John, what's on your mind today?
1: Hi, Tom. I caught the top AI experts' warnings and fears, a month or so ago, and it really caught my attention. And I've looked into that, and I've also merged that with Darwinian evolutionary theory. And I'm telling you, it scares the bejeebers out of me, and I'm an educated man. I'm not prone to conspiracy theories or science fiction or things like that. And I think it's absolutely the number one urgent thing that humanity must do, because we're going to end up like the Neanderthals with the Homo sapiens, only exponentially worse. And so, the AI experts fear that technology will get out of control because of the advanced AI systems beginning to demonstrate autonomous capabilities like self-improvement, deception, and resistance to being shut down. Mm-hmm. And also, there have been recent real-world incidents and research that have shifted from science fiction into urgent technical realities. And prominent researchers like top firms from OpenAI and Anthropic warn that there's a realistic chance that AI could pose an existential threat to humanity within a decade. And these are people that went to MIT, Caltech, Stanford, et cetera. These are very, very educated people and intelligent.
0: And they're right in the middle of the industry. I mean, if anybody would know, they would. I get it. And Justin Hong, who is the one guy who's saying, don't worry, be happy. He's the CEO of NVIDIA. He's a billionaire, too. But he just makes the chips. So he just wants to sell as many chips as he can. But he's the guy that Trump is listening to and is holding up right now.
1: Yeah. And I'm just going to try and go as quickly as I can, because I respect your other callers. But experts are alarmed because these models have shown their ability to exceed designer boundaries. In recent tests and real-world incidents, groups of AI agents unexpectedly formed collectives, collaborated to cheat on evaluation tests and conceal their behaviors from human programmers. And a major tipping point is the recursive self-improvement, which occurs when an AI model becomes advanced enough to write, test, and train the next generation of AI without human intervention.
0: Right. It's basically replacing itself with improvements that itself made. And we apparently have no control over that, or very little control over that. No, I get it, John. So what's your solution?
1: My solution is we better act quickly. I hope it's not too late already, because these things embed themselves. They're talking amongst themselves that we can't understand. And my solution is, and obviously the world needs to get together, the Chinese, the Russians, the United States, and realize the grave existential threat this represents to all of us. Right. It even supersedes Donald Trump. We've got to do something about it.
0: We did this with nuclear weapons. We had negotiations, and we worked out frameworks around them. But nuclear weapons aren't intelligent. They don't fix themselves or improve themselves. This is, in my opinion, a far larger challenge for us. So I'm with you, John. John, I got to move along, but thank you for the call. Mina in St. Paul, Nebraska. Hey, Mina, what's on your mind today?
2: Good morning. I'm calling to inform the public that we are holding a peaceful, nonviolent democracy rally for democracy Monday afternoon in Grand Island, Nebraska, when Great. President Trump will be visiting Grand Island.
0: Oh, my.
2: Several of his groups, the Nebraska Democratic Party, the Hall County Democratic Party, a couple indivisible groups, Central Nebraska Peace Workers, are sponsoring it. Mm-hmm. We are meeting on South Locust Street at 2:30. This would be across the entrance to Fauner Park. We can just line South Locust Street. Parking is off street. We're going to be providing water, and we will be there until 6 o'clock.
0: Great.
2: And we would invite people to join us.
0: Okay. Well, Mina, good luck, and let us know how it worked out, okay?
2: Will do. Thank
0: you. Okay. Thanks a lot. Samuel in Santa Ana, California. Hey, Samuel, what's on your mind today?
3: Hey, Tom. First of all, shout out to the gentleman that was on last week who was talking about rewatering the Salton Sea. In 1995, I had a private meeting with then Assemblyman Tom Umberg. I talked to him about the fact that the Los Angeles River spews all this water. We have channels that are built by the Army Corps of Engineers into the ocean. If you see where the water runs off in the grates that go down the sidewalk and into the street, it says no dumping leads to ocean. There's a little dolphin on it. Back in the day, we had a lot of flooding, and so that's what they started doing to make sure that we wouldn't have flooding here in California. We are about to have the El Nino of all El Ninos. It is going to be horrific. We need to have the Army Corps of Engineers to come and reverse this. The water needs to go back into aquifers. It can go into the Salton Sea. It can go into reservoirs. It can go anywhere but where it's going.
0: It's going to be – you're talking about the rainwater or the raised sea levels? Because the raised sea levels are going to be saltwater.
3: Right. No, the raised sea levels are not just going to be saltwater. What is happening is we send the water from the Los Angeles River and all these other places into the ocean. Meanwhile, you've got the icebergs that are melting, the glaciers that are melting. So we're being hit by both directions. So you've got climate change coming from one direction, and we have a mismanagement of water coming from the other direction. We do not just have a drought problem. We have a water management problem. That is something that we have to deal with. I went and I also spoke with Senator Umberg's staff. This is many years later. They agreed with me, liked what I had to say, but nothing came from that. I've spoken to Assemblyman Valencia and spoke to people in his staff. Nothing came from that. Senator Umberg is not going to be a senator anymore. I spoke to Senator Padilla, who is our federal senator. Tried to speak to him. I wrote him a letter. Nothing. I called up. There's no answers. I went down to the office this week, and couldn't even get in. I did not know you can't even walk into a senator's office anymore. I did not know that. But I left with the write-up that I had dealt with.
0: Good luck in raising the issue, Samuel. It is a serious one, and I wish you the very best. Thanks, and thanks for listening to us on KPFK. 45 minutes past the hour. I'll be back with more of your calls in just a moment.
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0: It's the place where despair is not an option. I'll be right back with your calls.

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2: Hey, Tom Hartman here. In my new book, Threshold, The Crisis of Western Culture, I'm looking at the deteriorating state of our planet, where the dynamics of environmental, economic, and population change are boiling over the limits within which society can function. I'll be busting the myths and ideologies of religious fundamentalism, capitalism run amok, male domination and hierarchy, and militarism that are draining our world of its natural and human resources and engendering the suffering of millions for the benefit of a few. Threshold examines cultures that have thrived from the mother city of Caral, Peru to modern Denmark, and targets 5 areas of policy, national, religious, economic, corporate, and environmental, for specific and immediate reform. Radical in scope and boldness, but simple in its common sense logic, my book Threshold illustrates the mistakes we have made as a culture, as a country, and as individuals, and provides the inspiration and motivation that you're looking for to build a better, more sustainable world for all. It's available in fine bookstores everywhere. Threshold.
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4: "To discover brilliant, innovative, creative, and original thinking is one of life's rare privileges. 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And because of the scope and depth of this work, I find it inspiring as well as disturbing. I rather exhausted superlative in praise of Tom Hartman's book, The Prophet's Way, which I rightly called the most important book I've ever read. But now I find the sequel calling for equal praise, since the issue here addresses the whole of our species, and indeed all species.
3: The Last Hours of Ancient Sunlight, The Fate of the World and What We Can Do Before It's Too Late by Tom Hartman, in bookstores everywhere.

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1: Did you know your brain is roughly 73% water? That's why even mild dehydration can sometimes contribute to things like headaches, dizziness, brain fog, and irritability. Staying properly hydrated with water and electrolytes plays an important role in supporting memory, focus, and mental alertness. 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You're going to love it. Welcome back. 9 minutes before the hour. Picking up your calls here, Rick in Clear Lake. Hey, Rick, what's on your mind today?
2: Well, I want to bring up that I think everybody's missing because they're sidetracked with all of these other things, which justifiably so. Yeah. But in California, they've got several propositions, and it may be across the United States. I don't know. But I know here it's Proposition 39, 40, 41, and 42. Now, all 4 of those are getting huge millions of dollars worth of advertising, right, and they have the effect of brainwashing the listeners or the viewers. Mm-hmm. And because if you look at the bottom of who's funding it, the ones that are against 40, well, the billionaires.
1: Which is the 5% tax on billionaires, right?
2: Yeah.
1: 40 is the 5% tax on the billionaires, and if 41 or 42 pass, even if 40 does pass, they neutralize or kill 40. So these are two different sneaky ways of destroying the 5% tax on the billionaires. And this is all being funded by the billionaires, of course.
2: Yep, yep. You took the words right out of my mouth.
1: Yeah.
2: That's what I was going to bring up. And this, to me, they don't realize that those initiatives are handing a huge amount of power to the billionaires.
1: Yep.
2: And the way they're pushing it, they're making all of these sound like firemen and veterans. And
1: yeah,
2: all
1: they get these people in costume to make the pitch. I didn't know what 30, I've never heard of 39. I was familiar with 40, 41, and 42. 40 being the taxed, 41 and 42 being the ones that destroy the tax. What's 39?
2: 39 is the, I believe it's the voting initiative, where they want to pass a thing that you have to have an ID.
1: Oh, I see, voter ID. Yeah, okay. I've got to move along, Rick, but thank you. Thanks for the public service announcement. It's an important thing to note for people. You know, these are written in ways that you wouldn't realize that 41 and 42 do away, essentially, with the billionaire tax. And I think it's important for people in California to know it. Thank you. Dave in Federal Way, Washington. Hey, Dave, what's up? Dave, you must be muted. I'm not hearing you. Going once, going twice. Sharon in San Marcos, California. Hey, Sharon, what's on your mind today?
3: Hi, Tom. You know, I've been thinking about why would Trump, and I call him the Pino, president in name only, or Potosino. Anyway, why would he want to stop people from getting vaccinated? You know, it always has to come to money. So I've been trying to figure out how would it come to money? Well, it's because insurance companies, by law, have to pay for vaccines that are recommended by the CDC. The Medicare law and the ACA, Obamacare, require insurance companies to pay for vaccines. So I'm sure the insurance companies said, but people like their vaccines. How are we going to keep them from wanting their vaccines? And, well, what you do is you create fear, right? That autism and, you know, diseases. And there's even conspiracy theories, right? I heard one conspiracy theory that the government is putting trackers in vaccines so they can track your movements,
1: right? The other crazy one was that they're made out of aborted fetuses. That's one theory, Sharon, that the insurance companies are behind it. What about the possibility that Putin is behind it, that Putin wants America sick, he wants our public health care system, which is the world's best, destroyed, and we're quite a ways down that road now?
3: I think it always has to come down to money for me, Tom.
1: But Putin's
3: giving
1: Trump,
3: I look at everything.
1: Putin has given Trump billions over the years.
3: He's made over
1: $1 billion laundering Russian money, according to the reporting I've seen.
3: I agree, but you think about all the industries that Trump has been trying to help, right, since he's been in the second term. The oil companies, the energy companies, all these companies who want to save money, and they don't want regulation. That's
1: right.
3: The main thing, no regulations and save money. And this one didn't quite fit. I mean, Putin might want people to die, but it's not going to have that huge of an effect. But it will on the insurance companies. They don't want to pay for it. So by changing people's attitudes toward vaccines over the past few years, now the insurance companies don't, the CDC is no longer recommending them.
1: Yeah.
3: So the insurance companies don't have to pay.
1: The thing that makes me skeptical of that, Sharon, is that the insurance companies then have to pay when you get sick, which is a lot more expensive than the vaccine.
3: That may be true. I still think there's something money behind it.
1: I do too. I personally think it's Russian money, but who knows? I mean, it could just be they're nuts. Sharon, thank you for the call.
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7: Here's what we're talking about this week. Let's talk about the ramifications of the tax bill on Medicare and Medicaid.
9: Well, I think, you know, we're seeing some things unfold right now in terms of Medicaid, and we can talk more about that as well. But I think some of the things that are coming in the relatively short future are big cuts to Medicare and big cuts to all of the social safety net in this country. A concern about Medicare is that the budget, the way it will have to be set to meet this ridiculous tax cut that really gives most of the benefit to the most wealthy in this country, would be to trigger automatic spending cuts for Medicare that could total as much as $25 billion. Now, Congress at the moment is saying they're not going to do that until after the midterms. Well, that shouldn't be reassuring to any of us that they think they're going to wait to take a slap at benefits for seniors and the disabled who are on Medicare until after they get themselves back in office again. That is pretty disingenuous of them.
7: Yes.
9: To set that kind of a timetable. So we all need to be very vigilant about saying Medicare needs to be not cut at all. In fact, there are other cuts that are of concern under Medicare, the limiting of how much physical therapy that patients are entitled to have, how many sessions they're entitled to have. This is ridiculous stuff. That should not be determined. Talk about the government getting involved in our health care. You know, the folks who argue for a market-based health care system seem to do so on the basis of you don't want the government doing your health care for you. And yet, if you're determining that a certain number of physical therapy will not be covered for seniors and the disabled, what if someone had a serious accident in early December and they're supposed to be continuing physical therapy? This is not okay.
10: And what about the individual mandate? So the tax law killed that. What's the impact of that going to be?
9: Well, the obvious impact of that is to drive premium costs up for everyone else, in part because there will be a certain number of people who say, hey, if I'm not required and I'm not penalized for not purchasing insurance, I'm not going to. Usually the young and the healthy who feel like they don't need insurance, or that certain group of people who make a little too much to qualify for Medicaid, but don't make enough to afford the premium that's being offered to them, may opt to go without.
10: Thanks for listening. You can find more information about these topics at nursetalksite.com or nationalnursesunited.org.
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11: George Orwell spoke bluntly about the nefarious nature of advertising, calling it, quote, the rattling of a stick inside a swill bucket. Even Orwell, though, would have been astonished by the cacophony of swill bucket advertising currently being blasted at us by Amazon, Google, Meta, and other profiteering tech giants. What are they trying to sell? Pure hogwash. Having spent billions to develop artificial intelligence so humanoid robots can displace workers, the tech geniuses are now rushing to build thousands of vast computer data centers necessary to power their brave new AI world. Each center will suck up local water supplies, drastically raise people's utility bills, create monstrous industrial blight and pollution, and enthrone such autocratic thugs as Bezos, Musk, and Zuckerberg as absentee political bosses with domineering power over each locality. But the billionaires forgot something. You and me, we the people, are in open rebellion against this Orwellian future, with officials in multiple states and localities just saying hell no to the profiteers' invasive scams. Thus, the billionaire hucksters are frantically rattling their swill sticks. For example, Mark Zuckerberg, whose Meta Goliath already operates 26 massive data centers and is now spending $600 billion to plop more of them in our communities, has launched a multi-million dollar offensive to beat back local opponents. It's running BS television ads in state capital cities, financing political candidates to hype the data centers, deploying untold numbers of lobbyists to rig the rules against opponents, and hiring an army of, quote, community affairs agents to spread AI propaganda. This is Jim Hightower saying, they have the fat cats, but a groundswell of us alley cats has them on the run. To get involved, go to mediajustice.org/tools. Howdy ho, folks, and thanks for tuning in to my Hightower Radio Commentaries. And guess what? There's even more Hightower waiting for you online. 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
1: Hey, welcome to the second hour of our program. Today, by the way, October 2nd is the anniversary of the murder and dismemberment of Washington Post journalist Jamal Khashoggi in 2018 on the orders of Mohammed bin Salman, also known as Mohammed bin Bonesaw, MBS. Apparently, he offended the royal prince somehow, this bloodthirsty murderer, who's dear friends with the Trump family and gave Jared Kushner a couple billion dollars. So there we go. Anyhow, today's the anniversary. The Trump administration is getting freaky about voting. First of all, there is Michael Steele, the former head of the Republican National Committee, and he still is a registered Republican. Michael Steele on television yesterday said that when Donald Trump told Time magazine that he may or may not declare an emergency during or after the elections, that the reason he did that was twofold. One, to demonstrate that he's thinking about it and he can do it. But number two, to get commentators to talk about it and just see how big a freakout it produces. And if it produces a big freakout, then he probably won't do it. But if it doesn't produce a big freakout, then he probably will. And Michael Steele thinks that Trump is going to use the Insurrection Act or some sort of a state of national emergency as an excuse to blow up the elections this fall. And Trump, again, is refusing to say he won't do that. Meanwhile, this is from Sally Holtgreve, the senior editor at the Daily Docket. This is newsletters.democracydocket.com. It's called the Democracy Docket. She writes, the Trump administration quietly removed public information meant to help U.S. citizens born and living abroad to vote. The move is part of a sweeping attack by the administration on access to the ballot for Americans living overseas, driven by the belief that they're more likely to vote Democratic. And they are. I mean, I learned this when I lived in Germany. There's a group called Democrats Abroad. There's a German division. There's divisions in countries all over the country, all over the continent, all over the world. Americans Abroad. I have spoken to several of them on various occasions, always digitally. You know, they bring me in for their meetings. And I think the reason so many Americans who live overseas are voting Democratic and always have is because they're living in countries that have the things that the Democrats talk about. They have a national health care system. They have free college. They have good public transportation systems. They have widespread unionization. They have a high minimum wage. They have a good quality of life. They don't have big monopolistic corporations because their countries enforce their antitrust laws. And so you actually still have small, locally owned businesses and competition. So, you know, it just makes sense. This was noted, by the way, in a Democratic lawsuit. The Democrats are suing to try to prevent this from happening. Looks like it's going to be tough, though. A local Republican official in New Jersey allegedly targeted Democratic and unaffiliated voters for eligibility challenges while ignoring Republicans who are in the same circumstances. The Ocean County Board of Elections then acted on that list, launching an eligibility review that could put these registered Democrat. In other words, if you're a registered Democrat or independent in this county, Ocean County, New Jersey, the local board says, we're going to inspect you and we may throw you off the rolls. If you're a registered Republican, we're not even going to look at you. At the center of the controversy is a guy named George Gilmore. He was convicted on federal tax and bank-related charges in 2019. He was sentenced to more than a year in prison. He later received a full pardon from President Donald Trump, which in my mind suggests that he probably gave Trump at least $1 million. I can't verify that, but that seems to be the pattern. And in June, the county Republican Party unanimously reelected him as their chairman. This is, you know, Republicans like grifters, con men, criminals. I mean, Jared Kushner's dad went to prison for being a con man. Donald Trump has been convicted of being a con man on multiple occasions. Meanwhile, and I don't understand this. Maybe if you live in Georgia, you can let me know what's going on with this. But, I tried to find more information on this, and it just The Republican-controlled Georgia State Election Board invited the Department of Justice to declare that their state's election system is unlawful. Now, what that would mean is that whatever the results of the election this fall, where John Ossoff is on the ballot, and you got a big race for governor as well, that whatever the result of the election this fall in Georgia, they might be able to tie it up or prevent it from being certified or something. Today's letter asked the Department of Justice to, quote, prohibit the state's use of voting machines previously certified by the federal government. So what does that mean? Well, it could mean that in those neighborhoods that they consider problematic, a.k.a. black neighborhoods, or, you know, urban environments where you've got a lot of Democratic voters, but particularly black neighborhoods, large black population in Georgia, that in those communities they'll say, well, you know, those voting machines, they're kind of problematic, so everybody's going to have to vote on paper, and those 10-hour lines will become 20-hour lines, or the 5-hour lines become 10-hour lines. It's the only thing I can figure out. We'll see, but keep an eye on this story. Also, the Trump administration is quietly setting the stage for a major military escalation. Now, this is from Axios. Their reporter, Barak Ravid, has gathered some rather troubling, shall we say, information. This is from Alexander Willis writing over on rawstory.com. On Sunday, the USS Theodore Roosevelt aircraft carrier and an accompanying strike group quietly left California toward the Middle East region, and within the past few weeks, the Trump administration sent Patriot missile batteries, which should be going to Ukraine, sent Patriot missile batteries to U.S. allies Saudi Arabia and Qatar, which Ravid noted carried major implications. This is what he wrote. The U.S. will need Saudi Arabia to allow it to use the country's airspace if major combat operations against Iran resume. But the Saudis are unlikely to grant permission if they feel that their oil facilities won't be protected. So we're sending them a bunch of Patriot missiles. Back in July, Trump said he was seriously considering a massive attack. You'll recall back in April, in Easter, he said he was going to annihilate, or he was considering annihilating Iran. Suggested by Ravid, the Trump administration's shipment of Patriot missile battles, quote, to protect oil and gas facilities in Saudi Arabia and Qatar, could be a sign that Trump is preparing to finally move forward with these plans. So we've got a third aircraft carrier strike group moving into the region. We've got defensive missile systems moving into the region very, very fast. And we've got a president whose number one thing, the one thing that gives him joy, this guy's never had a pet, doesn't like kids, uses women. The only thing that seems to give him joy in life is getting revenge, is hurting people that he thinks have hurt him. This is how badly damaged and wounded this guy is. And I'm concerned that he just desperately wants to drop a tactical nuclear weapon on Tehran or somehow really, really destroy Iran the way that Bibi has Gaza, that's what he wants to do. And that he will wait until after the election because he knows how unpopular that will be. And after the election, he doesn't care. Right? And this is, and the possibility that it could be a nuclear, this is where it gets really wild. Eldridge Colby, the Undersecretary of Defense for Policy, openly admitted recently that the Defense Department was actively working to, quote, increase the nuclear options available to President Trump. What the hell? Yeah, oh, we're going to give you some tactical nukes here. These are little nukes. You can use them against a city. Ken Klippenstein says, in this environment, handing Trump more nuclear options isn't some wonky policy tweet. It's a question of national survival. Colby made these remarks during a closed hearing with the Senate Armed Services Committee on September 17th. He admitted that the Defense Department was actively conducting, quote, a classified review of U.S. nuclear employment guidance with the goal of increasing options available to the president. And what's most astonishing about this, and I agree with Ken Klippenstein in this, is that the media is not reporting this. This is not a secret. at least not anymore. It's been reported. It's over on Raw Story. It's a couple of different places. Klippenstein says, isn't nuclear policy the kind of thing the public or should or have literally some say in? He said it's baffling that they haven't done a single story on this. And meanwhile, finally, I'll share this with you, and then I'll pick up your calls. Charlemagne the God just did a great rant, by the way, just an absolutely amazing rant yesterday on this, and pointing out that Hegseth has confirmed that he's cutting 20%, from the top, from the senior levels of the military. And Charlemagne says, if you ask me, I think they're going to try and use the military to overthrow elections. And when Trump decides he doesn't want to leave the White House in a couple of years, he'll have the military on his side. I have been saying that all along, that they are gutting the military of anybody that they think will not follow illegal orders and is not completely loyal to Trump. He says, Charlemagne on the Breakfast Club, he says, because if you really want to overthrow an election, you really want to undermine democracy, you don't plan to leave the White House in a couple of years. You use the military to overthrow that said democracy. And, you know, the other question that Charlemagne was asking that I think is a really important one is, you know, what has changed? So anyway, I'll pick up your calls in just a minute. It's 17 minutes past the hour. This is just an absolutely remarkable time in the history of the United States. Just an absolutely breathtakingly remarkable time. So what's on your mind? I'll pick up your calls, as I just said, in just a minute. It's the Tom Hartman Program, the True People's Media. We'll be right back.
0: This is the Tom Hartman Program.
1: Defending America from the weapons of mass deception. I'll be right back with your calls.

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4: 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I rather exhausted superlative in praise of Tom Hartman's book, The Prophet's Way, which I rightly called the most important book I've ever read. But now I find the sequel calling for equal praise, since the issue here addresses the whole of our species, and indeed all species."
3: The Last Hours of Ancient Sunlight, The Fate of the World and What We Can Do Before It's Too Late by Tom Hartman, in bookstores everywhere.
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0: 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You know, a lot of us have an old car or truck sitting around somewhere, and maybe it still runs, maybe it doesn't, but we keep looking at it and thinking, you know, I really ought to do something with that thing. 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Welcome back. Picking up your calls here, Christopher in Vancouver, Washington. Hey, Christopher, what's up?
1: Happy Friday, Tom, and thank you for all you do.
0: Thank you. What's on your
1: mind?
0: Hey,
1: I got a Braun update for you.
0: Who's...
1: Braun, that's the guy running against Perez.
0: Oh, yeah, the Republican who's running in the Vancouver or Clark County, yeah.
1: Oh, that's a secret, but he's a Republican. But
0: yeah, that's
1: remember,
0: you're right.
1: I'm following up with you.
0: Okay.
1: I'm following up with you because he's posting stuff on Facebook saying how great he is, and I posted to him, what is your party affiliation? I got all kinds of flack.
0: Really?
1: And the one, not from him, from his followers.
0: Oh, yeah. Well, or from the Russian bots. I mean, God only knows. It's Facebook, after all.
1: Whatever they might be. Yes. Yeah. And then the one that was the funniest was, and this proves how he described his followers, the poorly educated. This one woman responded by saying, just look it up on Wikipedia.
0: Right. Oh, what party he's in?
1: Yes. That's their solution.
0: Yeah, well, you know, the Republicans are running away from the Republican Party because it's been turned into a one-man cult by Donald Trump, and right. Americans are sick of it. We're experiencing Trump fatigue. We're burned out. We're sick and tired of this guy, this gas bag who's constantly got to be the center of every bit of attention, and who has been committing crimes his whole entire life and getting away with them. It's just like Americans are sick of it. So I get it that Mr. Braun in the Vancouver area here at Washington State doesn't want people to know he's a Republican.
1: And he's been endorsed by the Trumpster, the Trumper.
0: Oh, yeah. I'll bet that's not on his website either.
1: He's been endorsed by him.
0: Yeah, yeah, there you go.
1: So, I thought that was an update, Tom.
0: I appreciate that. Thank you, Christopher.
1: Thanks for all you do.
0: Sure enough, back at you. Ziggy in Oneonta, New York. Hey, Ziggy, what's up?
2: Hi, Tom. I'm decided to take you up on your challenge and find one good thing that Trump did that was good.
0: Okay.
2: Okay. So similar to you, when you first mentioned it, I couldn't think of any. Mm-hmm. So I decided I'm going to ask AI and see what answers it could give me.
0: Okay.
2: Okay. And quite interestingly, all the answers had a Trump positive spin on them, okay? Mm-hmm. And I could go through them all, everything from the big, beautiful bill to appointed three Supreme Court justices and numerous federal justices, producing a lasting change in the judiciary, okay? I was going through all of them because I could argue all of them, but what I found was kind of interesting in a way is that he signed the CARES Act. But what they didn't tell me is that he refused to sign it until they would put his name on the check.
0: Oh, yeah. Amazing. Ziggy, thank you. Thanks. So we're still sort of like lacking anything that Trump did that's worthy of praise, that the media should be focusing on. Ziggy, thank you. That was great. 27 minutes past the hour. I'll be back with more of your calls on the other side of the break. Stay with us.
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0: Helping you win the water cooler wars, I'll

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3: 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It's called The Tom Hartman Reader. Tom Hartman Reader is unlike any of my other books. It's a collection of my best and most revealing writings that I think you need to know. Tom Hartman Reader covers everything from my fierce commitment to Jeffersonian democracy to my steadfast opposition to the corporatization of America. Also, it more clearly identifies the root cause of so many of our social and environmental ills. The Tom Hartman Reader will give you essential information and explore solutions to questions like, how do we keep our schools from treating children like assembly line products? 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Or what cloudy Germany can teach us about solar energy? 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
0: Welcome back. 34 minutes past the hour. Picking up your calls here, Eric in Fountain Valley, California. Hey, Eric, what's on your mind today?
2: Hi, Tom. As you reported so well, at least $79 trillion of wealth have been transferred from the working and middle class to the wealthy in the last few decades. And I have a soundbite for this. I call it the theft. The theft.
0: Mm-hmm.
2: And people have to understand that this is the reason why they're struggling financially. Because if somebody comes and transfers money out of your accounts, you're going to have trouble paying the bills, and you're going to have trouble maintaining your middle-class lifestyle. This is the reason we don't have health care, and this is the reason we don't have child care, and we don't have...
0: free college.
2: Higher education.
0: Yeah.
2: And this is the reason why wages are stagnant, and this is the reason why monopolies are raising all of our prices. It's the theft. And as one of your callers mentioned, in California, November ballot, there's a Proposition 40,
0: mm-hmm.
2: which is a one-time 5% tax on the wealth of all the billionaires in California, which there are 800. And this would raise money to save our healthcare system from the Trump cuts.
0: Mm-hmm.
2: And as he also mentioned, there's been an absolute avalanche of television advertising for 2 months now, even before it qualified for the ballot, trying to convince people that this could be a tax on them,
0: right.
2: Which is completely a lie. It is a one-time tax only on people who have $1 billion or more in wealth. So I have a slogan for this.
0: Mm-hmm.
2: $80 trillion of wealth have been transferred from the middle and working class to the billionaires, and we need to get it back. Support the wealth tax.
0: Yeah, I like that. I mean, it's not the immigrants who have destroyed the lifestyle of the middle class. It's not the queer people who have destroyed the lifestyle of the middle class. It's not the Iranians who have destroyed the lifestyle of the middle class, or the Iraqis or the Afghans. It's the billionaires. and they're sitting back and they're funding the politicians who keep telling us that it's the brown people and the queer people and the black people and the foreign people and the Muslim people. And these are all just blatant lies. It is the billionaire class that has been ripping us off for decades. And, you know, it started with Ronald Reagan dropping the top tax rate from 74% down to 25%. And it has continued to this day, and it needs to end. Eric, I love it. Thank you very much. That was great. Sue in Sonora, California. Hey, Sue, what's on your mind today?
3: Oh, hi, Tom. So good to be following Ziggy from New York, but I also had to think about what good things did Trump do, and I came up with he did give a 5-year break on taxes to us old folks who aren't rich folks, and so I took advantage of it, and I felt really guilty.

0: about it, but that was a good thing.
1: You mean his temporary cut in Social Security taxes, or taxes on Social Security for low-income seniors?
0: Well, it's all pensions. It's all older people over 65 who have income of less than $75,000 if they're single.
1: Yeah.
0: And it's just 5 years. But, I mean, it did help me, and I felt really guilty because I'd rather pay the extra money than have to go through the nightmare we're going through. But anyway, that's the only thing I could come up with.
1: Well, that's a good one, Sue. And what's interesting is that that's in the same bill as the $1 trillion tax cut for the billionaires, which is permanent.
0: Well, yeah.
1: But the small tax cut for low-income people or for people, you know, struggling people, retired people, expires in what year does it expire?
0: 5 years.
1: Yeah, 5 years from when it was passed, which was last year, so that'll be another 4 years.
0: 2030.
1: Yeah,
0: 2030.
1: Thereabouts,
0: yeah. And they haven't really publicized that either. I almost missed it. I do my own taxes, and I almost missed it. That was there.
1: Yeah.
0: So, you know, that probably, but I mean, anyway, it made me feel bad because I'd rather pay the money.
1: Well, there's a similar, I think it's also got a 5 year, expiration time on it, is his reducing the tax on tips. He says he's eliminated the tax on all tips. It only applies to certain tipped workers. It's a temporary measure. And again, it's in a legislation package that has $1 trillion tax cut for billionaires that is permanent and long term. So. Good one, Sue. Good one. Okay, well.
0: I felt guilty doing it.
1: I get it. But no, hey, you got to do what's best for you. Susan, Sue, thank you very much for the call. Larry in Los Angeles. Hey, Larry, what's on your mind today?
2: Hey, it's Jobs Friday.
1: Indeed. Did you notice we came in with a low number of jobs and the stock market immediately went up 250 points because the stock market loves it when people can't get jobs because the job market tightens up and they don't have to pay as much money to their workers.
2: Yeah, and they're predicting that means the Fed is not going to increase the Fed rate anymore.
1: That's right.
2: Because the economy sucks.
1: Yeah.
2: And but the main reason why I called is about to talk about AI and the real problem that we're facing right now with AI is they're making machines that are very good at hacking other computer systems.
1: Right.
2: That's why these things keep breaking out, beyond what the designers want them to do. And this is going to increase the number of hacking incidences in America. But the reason why they're doing this thing this way is because they want to use these machines to gain more control over the population. And this is the same reason why the Republicans suddenly got very interested in high tech and why China. They both have the same goals, and that is to be able to control the people. Hmm. So so these machines are better at hacking than they are at doing AI. And when I asked one of these machines that very question, why is it that you need to build in hacking abilities into AI when ordinary Americans, ordinary people, in my lifetime, I've never run across a person who does hacking. Mm-hmm. I've run across a lot of intelligent people. None of them were hackers.
1: Yeah.
2: So why does a machine need to be able to hack into other systems in order for it to be intelligent? And it's to be able to gain as much knowledge as it can on the people that buy the product.
1: Right. When they hacked Hugging Face, they did it because they thought that on those servers they would find the answers to the questions that they were supposed to solve as part of this test.
2: In a way, they're trying to hack the human brain.
1: Right.
2: Trying to guess what the human brain will do next, and try to stop it from predicting what.
1: That's what they say. The problem is it appears that the human brain that they've cloned is Roy Cohn's or Donald Trump's.
2: Yeah, and so there's a reason why all of these Republicans are so interested in high tech all of a sudden. Mm-hmm. And like I said, it's the same reason that China is. And so we have these smart TVs that listen to everything that we say. And I used to wonder why it seems like sometimes I get commercials on things that I've talked about in front of my TV, but never searched for on the internet.
1: Yeah. Yeah,
2: and we've noticed that happen a few times, too.
1: Yeah, there was a big expose about this the other day. I mean, people use these smart TVs as dumb monitors when they hook them up to things like Apple TV boxes, and yet the smart TV is still monitoring absolutely everything that appears on its screen and has many of them have the ability to both listen to everything happening in your room and even see you.
2: And so when you get an AI that starts hacking other computer systems, and hacking into the products that we buy and put into our homes, we're inviting this monster into our homes. And when they start automating everything, including after they've hacked the medical records, if they really wanted to, they could just pick and choose who they kill by changing your prescription without you knowing about it.
1: Yeah, yeah. This has all the makings of a great dystopian novel, Larry. Let's just hope it doesn't play out the way that you're imagining. Larry, I do have to move along, Larry. Go ahead.
2: The easy way to stop it is to just prevent AI from being able to hack other systems.
1: That would be a start. Yeah, that would be a start. But that, you know, they've got these AI agents now that'll monitor your checking account for you and everything. I mean, you know, people are giving them their access to their entire lives. It's just incredible. Larry, I got to run, but always nice hearing from you. Thank you very much for the call. 44 and a half minutes past the hour. I'll be back with more of your calls in just a minute. Stay with us.
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1: It's the place where smart people get their news. We'll be right back.

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2: The American middle class is on its deathbed. 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
2: They say it's for our safety.
1: Welcome back. 10 minutes before the hour. Picking up your calls here. Hal in Boise, Idaho. Hey, Hal, what's on your mind today?
3: Hey, good morning, Tom.
1: Good morning. Need you to get your mouth a little closer to the microphone there, Hal.
3: Hello?
1: Yep.
3: I wanted to call. Appreciate all your good work. I first heard you on the, I forget how many years ago, on the Majority Report.
1: Oh, yeah, on Sam's show,
3: On Sam Cedar, yeah. Mm-hmm. Well, I wanted to call. I'm up in Boise now. We got a No Kings rally going on October 17th, mm-hmm. and hopefully it'll work out. As we had 10,000 show up at the last one, so hopefully it, you know, it has a good turnout and stuff.
1: Yeah.
3: And also, I read an article with a comparison of Trump to Idi Amin.
1: Oh, my.
3: And it was, they're out of the same school, these two guys.
1: You know, I was working in Uganda in the year that Amin fled the country. It was still occupied by the Tanzanians. It was the tail end of the Civil War. And we were working up in Katamoja region, and we took over the Namalo prison farm where Amin, the story was that I heard from people there was that Amin would come to the Namalo prison and he would have people lined up, prisoners lined up, and they would stab them to death. And as they were dying, Idi Amin would lick the blood off the knife, believing that that gave him their power, their life power. I mean, this guy was seriously evil.
3: Hell of a guy.
1: Yeah.
3: Hell of a guy.
1: I knew people who knew Idi Amin.
3: What a despicable piece of garbage.
1: Yep.
3: And real quick, Hegseth has started at the Pentagon, a religious affairs office.
1: Yeah. Yeah.
3: Which I thought.
1: Promote Christianity.
3: Isn't there a separation of state and church?
1: No, it's clearly unconstitutional. It's just that there's, this administration has nobody, there are no adults on the inside. Trump has replaced all of the adults, whether it's the head of the Department of Homeland Security or whether it's the head of the FBI or whether it's the Attorney General's office or, you name the Pentagon, you name it. The Education Department's now being run by a wrestler, a wrestling billionaire. You've got the Interior Department being run by an oil guy. You've got the Commerce Department being run by a professional hustler. It just goes on and on. He's replaced everybody who could ever say no to him with somebody who is either beholden to him or is a fellow grifter.
3: Exactly. All a bunch of Heritage Foundation. Well, there's quite a few Heritage Foundation guys in that cabinet.
1: Yeah.
3: So, whatever.
1: Yeah, Russell Vogt being at the top of that list,
3: He's another. I can't say it, but...
1: Thank you, Hal.
3: Yeah, you know what? When you use the term, I don't know what's... I really don't understand what's going on sometimes. you know, you read something or see something, I go, oh, my God.
1: This is the consequence of our being told, our nation being told for 45 years that greed is good and that if everybody operates with maximum greed without concern of the consequences or the rest of us, you know, the rest of the people or the planet, that good things will happen. This is the sales pitch of Ayn Rand. This is the sales pitch of Milton Friedman. This is the sales pitch of F.A. Hayek. And this is the sales pitch of Ronald Reagan, George W. Bush, and Donald Trump. And it's a psychopathic. They are defining sociopath. The definition of sociopathy, not having any compassion for other people, and not, you know, this idea that maximum selfishness is always going to produce the best result. And what has it given us? It's given us a bumper crop of billionaires who are all insanely greedy people, or they wouldn't be billionaires.
3: It's a shame. I'm old. I'm actually older, not that you're old, but I'm older than you. So I remember Reagan, and that's when it started.
1: Yeah.
3: That's when it really started.
1: Yeah, prior to that, we believed in helping each other. Prior to that, we believed in having nonprofits, you know, running as health insurance companies, for example. We believed in having a strong public sector. We had just expanded Medicare. We had just created Medicaid. We'd expanded Social Security. Even Dwight Eisenhower campaigned in 1956 for re-election on the fact that he'd added 1 million people to the union rolls and 2 million people to Social Security. It's just mind-boggling, and that he was encouraging people to vote. It's incredible when you look at the damage that has happened to the Republican Party as a result of it being taken over in 1980 by these ideologues. Really, it was taken over in the 70s. I mean, it was the Powell Memo in 1971, and you could argue that this started with Nixon, but Nixon was never as explicit about it as Reagan was. This neoliberal idea that greed is good. The greed is the number one thing that drives everything. And I get it in capitalism. You know, greed is arguably a positive force, or at least a force to be used. But I would say it's really demand. It's not greed. It's want. You know, it's that people want to buy things, and so capitalists make those things. And that's different from greed. But they reinvented it, so greed is good, and here we are.
3: Hey, real quick, the DOJ's wants to... they're starting an investigation on how Nixon got a raw deal.
1: Oh, I know. They're trying to rehabilitate Nixon. This started. This started about 4 years ago with this giant book that was published, and about how Nixon got a bad deal. The author was pitched to us to have on the show. I thought about debating him, but then I would have had to do so much research; it wasn't worth the effort. But yeah, there has been a concerted effort. Roger Stone was one of the big leaders of this movement back in the day, and Trump has signed on for it to rehabilitate Nixon. Hal, thank you.
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0: 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I'm Casey Hobbs.
1: And I'm Shane Mason, and we're the hosts of Nurse Talk Radio.
0: Here's what we're talking about this week. Let's talk about the ramifications of the tax bill on Medicare and Medicaid.
2: Well, I think, you know, we're seeing some things unfold right now in terms of Medicaid, and we can talk more about that as well. But I think some of the things that are coming in the relatively short future are big cuts to Medicare and big cuts to all of the social safety net in this country. A concern about Medicare is that the budget, the way it will have to be set to meet this ridiculous tax cut that really gives most of the benefit to the most wealthy in this country, would be to trigger automatic spending cuts for Medicare that could total as much as $25 billion. Now, Congress at the moment is saying they're not going to do that until after the midterms. Well, that shouldn't be reassuring to any of us that they think they're going to wait to take a slap at benefits for seniors and the disabled who are on Medicare until after they get themselves back in office again. That is pretty disingenuous of them.
0: Yes.
2: To set that kind of a timetable. So we all need to be very vigilant about saying Medicare needs to be not cut at all. In fact, there are other cuts that are of concern under Medicare, the limiting of how much physical therapy that patients are entitled to have, how many sessions they're entitled to have. This is ridiculous stuff. That should not be determined. Talk about the government getting involved in our health care. You know, the folks who argue for a market-based health care system seem to do so on the basis of you don't want the government doing your health care for you. And yet, if you're determining that a certain number of physical therapy will not be covered for seniors and the disabled, what if someone had a serious accident in early December and they're supposed to be continuing physical therapy? This is not okay.
1: And what about the individual mandate? So the tax law killed that. What's the impact of that going to be?
2: Well, the obvious impact of that is to drive premium costs up for everyone else, in part because there will be a certain number of people who say, hey, if I'm not required and I'm not penalized for not purchasing insurance, I'm not gonna. Usually the young and the healthy who feel like they don't need insurance, or that certain group of people who make a little too much to qualify for Medicaid but don't make enough to afford the premium that's being offered to them may opt to go without.
1: 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You can find more information about these topics at nursetalksite.com or nationalnursesunited.org.
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3: While the production of my lowdown commentaries is high-tech, I confess that I'm antiquated. I still write each piece in longhand, applying my ballpoint to paper. This has caused bewildered glances from some who see me scribbling away in local coffee shops and bars. Recently, one fellow sidled up and whispered, "Watch out! If they see you doing this, they'll haul you off to the Smithsonian." But we handwriters might not be as obsolete as the key tappers assume. A fast-spreading grassroots movement is calling for schools to re-emphasize the value of writing and printing by hand instead of being wholly dependent on machines. Already, 24 states, as varied as Mississippi and California, now require public schools to teach cursive writing in third through fifth grades. This squares with new understanding of how brains absorb information. While keyboards are faster, the slower, more tactile act of handwriting creates longer-lasting comprehension of letters and better retention of the thoughts they convey. Neuroscientists find that rote keystrokes on a computer require little mental engagement, while physically drawing out words and ideas takes coordination of multiple areas of the brain to focus memory, eyes, and fingers on creating a written product. Just writing this piece conjured up a fond remembrance of my early childhood, sitting on the floor of our home learning to draw the ABCs, both print and cursive, on those line practice pads. It was both an artistic exercise and the development of a foundational tool for a life of learning. This is Jim Hightower saying, yes, computer literacy is an indispensable element of today's childhood curriculum, but so is the richer development of human thinking through putting pen to paper. So let's do both. Howdy-ho, folks, and thanks for tuning in to my Hightower Radio Commentaries. And guess what? There's even more Hightower waiting for you online. 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
1: Hey, welcome to the third hour of our program. Donald Trump ominously suggesting that he may throw reporters in jail and lying about Obama. Of course, I mean, you know, if his lips are moving, odds are he's lying. And I realize that that, you know, might have been a funny line 20 years ago. But now it's actually, like, demonstrable. I mean, I don't know if it's possible, but it would be fascinating to see if Trump has given a single news conference in the last 10 years where he didn't tell at least one lie. Now, I'm not a betting man, but if I was, I'd put money on that one. I don't know if you can do that kind of thing with Kalshi or Polymarket, but whatever. Anyhow, Donald Trump was talking to reporters on the tarmac in Dallas yesterday. And the reporter said, what do you feel about those who think that you're doing too much with your executive power? You're using it too much to go after political opponents and against the media. And Trump says, I don't think I've used it at all. He's talking about presidential authority. He said, if you look at former President Obama, what he did was far worse. For instance, when he had leaks, they would arrest the people, the reporters. Obama used to go in, and if there was a leak, they'd say to the people, you have 15 minutes, and if you don't give us the information, you're going to jail. I guess two people went to jail. And they gave people up. I haven't done that yet. Well, let's fact check that. In fact, James Risen, who worked for the New York Times during the Obama administration, was subpoenaed to identify a CIA source in the Jeffrey Sterling leak case and was threatened with contempt. But Risen said, I am not giving an in, and the Obama administration backed down. Now, there was one reporter who was jailed by a president, and that was Judith Miller, who worked for the New York Times. She was jailed by George W. Bush for refusing to give up her source. That's the only time it's happened in the modern era, and it was not Obama, as Trump said. He was lying, of course. I mean, you know, he's talking. Of course he's lying. The Obama administration did prosecute a government leaker, Jeffrey Sterling, who got 42 months for providing classified information to James Risen. But they didn't go after the reporter. So here's now Trump talking about putting reporters in jail. I mean, this is what Putin, this is what his mentor does. This is what President Xi does. They put people they don't like in jail. You speak out against them, you go to prison. It's real simple. It's not rocket science. And that's what Trump wants here in America. That's the world that he wants. He wants to be the absolute dictator of America. And all, you know, and by proxy of the entire world. Meanwhile, states and cities are suing Trump over his repeal of the EPA emission rules. Trump is trying to, you know, he's trying to make cancer and asthma great again, apparently. Along with making the fossil fuel industry rich again. Fuel standards, the CAFE standards, the average fleet standards for automobile manufacturers in the United States has been raised to the point where it was supposed to be around 50 miles per gallon average across the fleet. You got a bunch of electric cars in there. It makes up, you know, gives you a bunch of zeros so you can. But in any case, right now, it's sort of 35, I think, something like that, and it was going to go to 50 or in that neighborhood, and Trump just backed that down. He claims that that repeal is going to save the industry more than $300 billion in costs and unleash American energy. And his assistant administrator at the EPA, Aaron Szabo, said it would allow utilities to make the best decision for their ratepayers. Yeah, right. Yeah. 21 states led by New York are now suing. And this power plant rule, they argue that, quote, gutting one of the country's most significant climate protections will set the nation back decades and worsen the climate crisis. Well, of course, but it'll make a lot of money for the fossil fuel industry that is pouring money into Republican campaigns right now. By the way, keep an eye on this, because next week, Monday is the first day of the Supreme Court's new term. Next Monday. And on that day, they are hearing a case in which the city and county of Boulder, Colorado, run by Democrats, are suing oil and gas companies to get the oil and gas companies to pay for some of the damage caused to the city and county of Boulder, Colorado, by climate change. This is a huge case. Right? Can fossil fuel companies, who have known really since the 1880s, this is when the whole greenhouse gas idea was first developed and widely accepted by science, but they've really known since the 1950s and 60s from their own scientists, we know from their internal documents, they've known for at least 50, 60 years, maybe 70 or 80 years, that their products would produce these results that we're experiencing right now, of sea level rise and wild storms and droughts and flooding and wildfires and tornadoes like you've never seen before, mile-long tornadoes called derechos. We have brand new words in our vocabulary, a bomb cyclone, a droopy jet stream, all these things, and this giant El Nino that's on its way with this Kelvin wave. All this stuff is the result of the fossil fuel industry knowing that their products would produce these results 50 years ago and deciding, hey, let's make some money and lie to these people. Let's spend a few $100 million or a few $1 billion to hire some phony baloney scientists and people like Mark Morano and get them out there, saying, oh, it's all a hoax. There's nothing to it. And. So the Supreme Court, I think with this court, it's very likely that they're just going to say, oh, you guys get to keep the money. You fossil fuel industry guys who prop up the Republican Party, we're friends. The separate rule proposed last month, this is from a story by a Guardian staff reporter, the separate rule proposed last month could prevent future administrations from regulating greenhouse gas emissions from power plants. This is the new initiative from the Trump administration, is to make a rule. They have the Environmental Protection Agency make a rule that no future administration can regulate the output of power plants that are using fossil fuels. The poisonous emission output. They expect to finalize that plan next year. That proposal follows the EPA's action earlier this year, revoking the scientific finding that greenhouse gases are pollutants. And they say they're not really pollutants because you can inhale carbon monoxide or carbon dioxide rather, and it won't hurt you. In fact, your breath exhales more carbon dioxide than it inhales, which is all true. But to say it's not a pollutant is nuts. I mean, it's altering the chemistry of our entire atmosphere, and altering our lives as a consequence. So, what are we going to do with that? Meanwhile, Stephen Miller is apparently pushing seizing voting machines. We all thought there was no low that this guy would go to. Yeah, right. Dream on, right? I'll tell you about that right after the break, and I'll pick up your calls. It's Anything Goes Weekend here on the Tom Hartman Program, 15 minutes past the hour.
0: This is the Tom Hartman Program.
1: It's the place where we dare to ask, is Walmart a person? And we dare to say, no, the Republicans on the Supreme Court lied to you about that one, too.
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0: tired of news that protects the powerful? 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Welcome back. 20 minutes past the hour, or just about. In October of last year, so this is, in fact, it was October 3rd. It was exactly a year ago tomorrow. Jason Wareham, who was the chief executive of the contractor Mojave Research, was brought into the White House to brief the senior staff about what he learned and his company learned looking at the election of 2024 and voting machines and the possibility that there had been fraud. And he briefed Stephen Miller, Susie Wiles, and Tulsi Gabbard. And he told Reuters afterwards that his team had found no weaknesses that could be fixed. Excuse me, had found some weaknesses that could be fixed in the voting machines, including outdated software, but no evidence of hacking or altered votes. And I think, you know, with every generation of anything that's got computer stuff in it, you can always say, well, there's ways to make this better. But basically, his report was there's nobody's hacking our elections. So later that month, Tulsi Gabbard sent the White House her own report based on, you know, as director of national intelligence, based on all the research that had been done by all of our intelligence agencies, coming to the same conclusion, that there's no evidence that votes have been manipulated. So Stephen Miller then started pushing to bring in, to have the FBI seize more machines. Maybe if we get more machines, we can, you know, because they had seized these machines down in Atlanta. Maybe if we can seize more machines, we can find some fraud. I mean, the administration yesterday was freaking out. Hey, we found 80 people so far that are registered to vote who are not citizens. Oh, my God. And there were 6,000 of them in New Jersey, you know, because of the screw up with their motor voter thing. Not that they voted. They just ended up on the voter rolls, and most of them didn't even realize that or why or how or anything. But the headline here, this article over at Raw Story by David Edwards, White House turmoil as Stephen Miller pushes midterm voting machine seizures. And the White House Deputy Chief of Staff Stephen Miller pushed to bring in the FBI and potentially seize more voting machines after investigators found no evidence of vote tampering ahead of the midterm elections. This is from a Reuters investigative report. It was published today. Reuters found the effort had two goals, Stephen Miller's efforts. The first, to find evidence, and the second, to use it to support sweeping changes to the American voting system. Now, Russia is holding an election, or just held one, I guess last week, and about a third of the people in Russia are now voting online. Why does Putin want people to vote online? Because he controls the count, right? Yeah. So, be warned, right? This is what these guys want to do. They want to seize control of our election system. Vivian in Seattle. Hey, Vivian, what's on your mind today?
1: Good morning, Tom. I have come up with some good things that Trump, a.k.a. Comrade Krasnov, has accomplished.
0: Okay. This all started, by the way, when Trump was complaining to Time magazine that they never ask him questions about the good things he's done. And I was just saying in the first hour of the program, I can't think of a single good thing he's done. Now, we've had a couple of people call and say, well, maybe this or maybe that. But now it's your turn, Vivian. Go for it.
1: Okay. He has exposed the true agenda and corruption of the right wing and the necro-techno oligarchy.
0: That's true.
1: He has radicalized and motivated millions of previously middle of the road or politically disengaged liberal Americans.
0: That's true.
1: He has cemented an awareness that the Republicans are a racist, misogynistic party that will betray women and voters of color.
0: That's true.
1: And lastly, I think that we're in the best shape for a generational progressive realignment, perhaps in our lifetimes. And we can thank Trump for much of that. We just have to preserve democracy and the rule of law, and that should keep us busy.
0: Vivian, that was an absolutely brilliant analysis. Thank you.
1: Thank you, sir.
0: Yeah, well done. Thank you very much. Look forward to future conversations. Thank you. Holly in Washington, D.C. Hey, Holly, what's on your mind today?
2: Wow, that was a tough one to follow.
0: Yeah, I'm telling you. That guy put some thought into it.
2: So one of the things I enjoy about your show is when you launch a question or an inquiry into the zeitgeist and then seeing what kind of response, if any, that you get, and then also how it works me. And there was one that I didn't hear any response from that continues to work me, which is the unpacking of, is the other the worst human trait? Or you put it in some terms similar to that.
0: Right, our tendency to form tribe, basically.
2: Yeah, yeah. And so I was just thinking, like, so, you know, when it was primal, if you're a rabbit and you see a tiger, that's the other, and you run. Mm. We're not at that. It's more psychological.
0: Sort of. I mean, there are people, Holly, who would argue that the most dangerous predator on Earth is humanity, is our other humans. And so, you know, we're one of only a small handful of species that wage war on themselves. For example.
2: Yeah, and that's, yeah, and but that's just in my, just my plebeian, it's the maturing of the intellect over the body, mm-hmm. the kinesthetic over the psychological.
0: Yeah, that's the definition of civilization.
2: So, yeah, yeah, and it can go, you know, for the benefit or not the benefit. We're seeing a lot of for not the benefit. And it just seems like if there wasn't the other, you wouldn't have projection. Mm-hmm. And if you didn't have projection, you wouldn't have Trump.
0: Yeah, I believe Trump is a reflection of our deepest psychopathologies, that we have struggled with and that we thought we had controlled. In creating a pluralistic democratic society, obviously we never did. I mean, you know, any of us could build that case, but Trump is like pushing it in the anti-civilization direction. Excellent points, Holly. Thank you. That was brilliant.
2: Yeah.
0: Great analysis. Thank you.
2: Yeah. Thank you so much for all you do.
0: Good talking to you. Thank you. It's 27 minutes past the hour.
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0: Defending America from the weapons of mass deception. 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

0: 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The FBI has been warning about a type of real estate fraud on the rise called title theft, and your equity is their target. 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Welcome back. 35 minutes past the hour. It's the end of the week here. Anything goes weekend. Jeff in Portland. Hey, Jeff, what's on your mind today?
1: Hey, happy Friday, Tom. Great seeing you at Powell's last Friday. And thanks for all you do, including the spot on Herdman report today. You know, I think we absolutely need a big oil windfall profits tax. I'm surprised more Democrats haven't been talking about that. But yeah. In regards to gas, groceries, health care, housing, wages, etc., every Democrat should be running on, are you better off now than you were 2 years ago? Because, of course, we all know the answer to that. So, but finally, Tom, I don't think it's hyperbole to say that the next 32 days are going to determine whether our democracy survives. So, you know, besides a massive get out the vote effort, and I'll remind everyone, the next No Kings rally on October 17th is exactly for that. But besides that, we simultaneously, in my opinion, we're going to need a widespread, robust election protection operation. I think the Dems they need to be way more proactive and not reactive. As I've said, I think, you know, big names like Obama need to do PSAs regarding the election.
0: Yeah.
1: But in the meantime, the Intercept had an excellent piece from September 22nd by Jessica Washington, headlined, "They Trained to Protect Immigrants from ICE. Now They're Preparing to Defend the Midterm Elections." And, you know, it's a real must-read piece. And I'll give a shout-out to Ezra Levin, who's quoted extensively in it, and Indivisible, of course, but also to this group called the Save America Movement, led by Mary Corcoran. And, you know, she says that, you know, what her group is doing is organizing to protect the vote in areas with large minority and immigrant populations. And she says, even if 10% of those people are too intimidated to vote, it could swing statewide elections in a lot of places. So, you know, your thoughts, Tom.
0: I agree. I would add one caveat. You said that the next 32 days are critical. I would say it's the next 92 days or 93 or 94. The time between the November 3rd election and the January 3rd swearing in of members of Congress, roughly 60 days, is going to be extremely critical. And Trump and his minions are going to be doing everything they can to disqualify Democratic winners or to enhance the fortunes of Republican almost winners to the point that they can, you know, rig the House and Senate. And we need to be ready for that, too.
1: And yeah, and Tom, that reminds me of a piece I read in The Guardian recently where the Democrats actually have some leverage with that, because the all the House members, you know, are up for reelection, but only one-third of the Senate is. And the way the Senate

0: is we're going to have, the Democrats are going to have like a 34 to 31 majority in the Senate, and they would have the leverage not to certify the Senate candidates who've been to be seated. So, you know, they could play hardball. I can't remember who wrote the piece, but, you know, it could come down to that.
1: Yeah. Well, it's going to be a real interesting season here, Jeff. It's a real good, it'll be real interesting, but we all need to stay wide awake and ready to act. Jeff, thank you for the call. Spot on. Robin in Kingston, Washington. Hey, Robin, what's up?
2: Hey, Tom, thanks for taking the call. Kind of wrapping up the week, I'm going to make a general point as I'm sensing a real different tonal change and people a little bit less complaining about Trump and a little bit more about what we can do. And that's what this phone call is about. Just tactically and strategically, as we approach this election in the last month or so, I think it's now is the time for I think people in the left and us to have conversations with people who are center or independent or maybe the swing voters, not the hardcore Republicans there.
1: Yeah, no, but the so-called low information voters. Yeah, I get it.
2: Yeah, but I think there's something deeper that people, you've talked about it, that people just don't realize, and that is that a majority of that group have authoritarian personalities and they can't change. They're wired wrong, and we can't do it, no matter what argument we make.
1: According to Robert Altman, that's about 20% of the population.
2: Yeah.
1: For what it's worth.
2: Okay, so, you know, then round it up a little bit, and you have some fringe guys, and you're up to about 30. In any event, I'm just going to talk about what I think is going on, and it's a program I wrote a while ago. I've said it before in the show. It's called Civil Informationing, which is a person's civic duty.
1: Forgive my interruption, Robin, but just a heads up to all of our radio stations right now. We've just had the lights in our studio flicker twice. And so if our show just suddenly vanishes or whatever, that's what's going on is, I don't know what's going on with the power system here in North Portland, but back to you, Robin.
2: Okay, so they're worried about my civil informationing concept and undermining it.
1: Yeah.
2: Only kidding.
1: Yeah.
2: Anyway,
1: it's a weird coincidence.
2: It's our civic duty to support democracy, and it's and it also talks about the behavior, which I think have to do, which is civil. Just have civil discussions, and it's all about information sharing, information and. And I'm going to ask people, I think have said it before, about the authoritarian personalities. Don't waste your time with that. When we have these conversations, it's not having conversation for preaching to the choir, for individuals to the indivisibles. It's finding somebody who's not like a Trump or a hardcore Republican and just having a conversation with them.
1: Yeah.
2: I got this whole concept. By the way, Tom, this is a way to get around the oligarch media. I was impressed because somebody had made reference in an article to de Tocqueville when he was traveling the country back in the 1800s on the western boundary. And he was really impressed on the levels of literacy and the knowledge about this new government coming about.
1: Mm-hmm.
2: And I said, well, how did that happen? And it just had to happen from person to person. So, Tom, this is the time for us to do this again. Get around the news media. Let's not depend upon them. Let's just do the citizen thing, okay? Because it works.
1: Yeah,
2: I know it works.
1: I'm with you, Robin. I completely agree, and we all need to be speaking to everybody we possibly can. Thank you, Robin. Well said. David in Woodland Hills, California. Hey, David, what's on your mind today?
3: Well, you know, Tom, John F. Kennedy famously said, some people see things as they are and say why. I dream things that never were and say why not. If JFK were alive today, he'd probably say, I see air forces fighting global warming fires instead of each other. I see the world's armies building houses and mitigating global warming disasters instead of killing and maiming each other. I see no homeless, no jobless, no poverty, no greed. I see peace and prosperity reigning supreme. I see humanity evolving positively.
1: Sweet. Sweet. Nice collection, David. Nice. And I think you may well be right. That was great. David, thank you. Keno in Lakeland, Florida. Hey, Keno, what's on your mind today?
4: Yes, happy Freest Day. Tom, I've been reading some quotes from Abraham Lincoln, and he talked about you. He said, whoever molds public sentiment does something deeper than he who enacts statutes or he who pronounced judicial decisions. So when people sometimes call in and say you should run for office, that would be a demotion.
1: Lincoln understood the power of the press. There's no doubt about that, and he used it well. He was very good at it.
4: Okay. Tom, one of the most powerful things you've ever done is list a historical summary of all that Democrats have done for regular citizens. And you ask the question, what has the Republicans ever done for regular citizens, working class people? In Lincoln's day, they handed out handbills. Could you possibly work up a one-page summary of all the things Democrats have historically done and include that question where you ask, what have the Republicans ever done for regular people? Now, I wrote a letter to Ken Martin, the Democratic chairman, and asked him to get in contact with you to make a one-page summary as sort of a handbill that any Democrat could get access to. And I wrote to Tallarico in Texas and Hamilton in Kansas running for U.S. Senate and told them to get in touch with you and use a one-page summary of all the things Democrats have done historically. Could you possibly work on something like that as a new form of a handbill like they used in Lincoln's time?
1: You know, there's a guy, I think his name is Nathan Gray, who back almost two decades ago wrote this Joe Republican piece. I've written my own version of it and paraphrased it extensively and read it on the air a number of times, where, you know, Joe Republican gets up in the morning and has a glass of water, but it's pure because some damn liberal, you know, got the, and he takes his morning medications and they're safe because some damn liberal, you know, and he has a nice breakfast and the food is safe because some damn liberal, you know, made it possible. And then he goes to work where he gets a good paycheck and he knows the company can't rip him off because some damn liberal, you know, and then at the very end, you know, he's listening to Rush Limbaugh and he says, you know, we got to get rid of these damn liberals. I think, you know, that or some variation on that, you know, really needs to be revived. But Keno, you know, I'm making no commitments, but thank you for the idea. I'll take it under advisement.
4: Okay, a one-page summary.
1: Okay, always good to hear from you, Keno. Thank you very much. Keep thinking. I like the way your mind works. It's 46 minutes past the hour. We'll be back with more of your calls in just a minute. Stick around.

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1: It's talk media for the sane among us. I'll be right back with your fully sane.

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1: What's one of your favorite memories?
2: Let's see. 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We saw the most beautiful corals. I remember thinking they were waving at us as they moved with the ocean. And then there were all these amazing fish. They kind of reminded me of tropical birds. They were so bright and colorful, just darting all over the place like birds in the sky. I'll never forget it. It completely changed the way I look at the ocean.
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4: Hey, Tom Hartman here. In my new book, Threshold, The Crisis of Western Culture, I'm looking at the deteriorating state of our planet, where the dynamics of environmental, economic, and population change are boiling over the limits within which society can function. I'll be busting the myths and ideologies of religious fundamentalism, capitalism run amok, male domination and hierarchy, and militarism that are draining our world of its natural and human resources and engendering the suffering of millions for the benefit of a few. Threshold examines cultures that have thrived from the mother city of Corral, Peru to modern Denmark, and targets 5 areas of policy, national, religious, economic, corporate, and environmental, for specific and immediate reform. Radical in scope and boldness, but simple in its common sense logic, my book Threshold illustrates the mistakes we have made as a culture, as a country, and as individuals, and provides the inspiration and motivation that you're looking for to build a better, more sustainable world for all. It's available in fine bookstores everywhere. Threshold.
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0: Hey, thanks so much for sharing our program and for reaching out to our stations and sponsors and letting them know that you're listening. 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
0: Welcome back. 52 minutes past the hour. Picking up your calls here, Nancy in Oaklawn, Illinois. Hey, Nancy, what's up?
2: I need you to talk me down because I just don't get this. I'm sorry. I realize, thank God for our founding fathers. They gave us a good, solid base to work with. But the problem is we have not evolved for the last 200 years. And we don't have true democracy in this country. Right now, we don't have democracy in this country. And I keep hearing everybody say, we have to save our democracy. What democracy?
0: Yeah, we have to overthrow the oligarchy.
2: Right. And this is not a proactive government. This is a reactive government. And that leads to a lot of errors, too, because they don't handle, they let the criminally insane cons take over our educational system and screwed that up. They let them take over media. We no longer have, free press or whatever you want to call it, because, they still don't know how to fight these guys. The Democratic Party, the corporate Democrats would rather turn around and fight the progressives, who are the only ones who are doing anything for this country. Mm-hmm. And they're not, instead of turning around and stopping these criminally insane cons from doing everything they're doing, they are destroying us. November is too late. Mm-hmm. They should have, there's no way this scumbag should have ever gotten in our government in the first place, let alone the second time. I'm sitting here all day, every day, saying, I can't believe this could happen. Whenever they say this felon is in for, when he was elected the second time, he's never been legitimately elected. No one will ever convince me that, foreign governments and everybody else got him in there. Mm-hmm. There's no way the people. And
0: no, Russia played a huge role in Trump getting elected in 2016 and probably in 2024 as well. You're absolutely right.
2: And then they turn around. Then the politicians turn around and say to us, well, it's the voters. They didn't vote, and all that. How about giving us something to vote for? How about fighting for us for a change? We have no representation in this government right now.
0: I think that's a little too bleak,
2: Nancy.
0: I sit
2: there and I listen to your rants every day, Tom, and I don't listen to a lot of stuff anymore. You and Lawrence O'Donnell are the only two I really listen to, make a point of listening to. But I'll tell you, I used to feel good listening to you, and I've been listening from day one, but it's still the same way it's been. When you say about,
0: I think it's getting a lot better, Nancy. I have to jump in here. I mean, we've got a massive pro-democracy movement going right now that didn't even exist a decade ago. You've got, this is the earlier caller who said the good things Donald Trump did is he woke us up to how horrible, the Republicans are and he is, and this could be a generational change. I'm actually quite optimistic about the next 5 years. I realize it's going to take 2 years before we get a new president, but I feel that change is coming in a big way.
2: Okay,
0: meaningful change.
2: Let me ask you this then. Okay, so we're already hearing about, and they're so damn confident. You know, like you said, they're saying it out loud now. Why? There is something up. If they don't stop the election on November 3rd, then we have the lame duck period where they're going to be doing something, probably
0: Nancy, I'm sorry we're out of time, but we're going to have to pay a lot of attention to this. It's a critical time. Nancy, thank you so much for the call. Hey, special thanks to Louise Hartman, Sean Taylor, Jamie Holly, Nigel Peacock, Sue Nethercutt, Patrick Hoyt, Geraldine Halbert, Ron Hartenbaum, Chase Spross, Nicholas Miller, Pat Sweeney, Jeremy Peterson, Connor Arroyo, Carna Verde, Josiah Wester, Martha Salinas, and Mateo Robertson, all the fine people who work on this program. And thank you to you for sharing the good word, spreading it around, telling people about our program and about democracy and getting out and getting active. Tag, you're it. Have a wonderful weekend. Take good care of yourself. Stay safe, and I'll catch up with you on Monday.
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0: Here's what we're talking about this week. Let's talk about the ramifications of the tax bill on Medicare and Medicaid.
2: Well, I think, you know, we're seeing some things unfold right now in terms of Medicaid, and we can talk more about that as well. But I think some of the things that are coming in the relatively short future are big cuts to Medicare and big cuts to all of the social safety net in this country. A concern about Medicare is that the budget, the way it will have to be set to meet this ridiculous tax cut that really gives most of the benefit to the most wealthy in this country, would be to trigger automatic spending cuts for Medicare that could total as much as $25 billion. Now, Congress at the moment is saying they're not going to do that until after the midterms. Well, that shouldn't be reassuring to any of us that they think they're going to wait to take a slap at benefits for seniors and the disabled who are on Medicare until after they get themselves back in office again. That is pretty disingenuous of them.
0: Yes.
2: To set that kind of a timetable. So we all need to be very vigilant about saying Medicare needs to be not cut at all. In fact, there are other cuts that are of concern under Medicare, the limiting of how much physical therapy that patients are entitled to have, how many sessions they're entitled to have. This is ridiculous stuff. That should not be determined. Talk about the government getting involved in our health care. You know, the folks who argue for a market-based health care system seem to do so on the basis of you don't want the government doing your health care for you. And yet, if you're determining that a certain number of physical therapy will not be covered for seniors and the disabled, what if someone had a serious accident in early December and they're supposed to be continuing physical therapy? This is not okay.
1: And what about the individual mandate? So the tax law killed that. What's the impact of that going to be?
2: Well, the obvious impact of that is to drive premium costs up for everyone else, in part because there will be a certain number of people who say, hey, if I'm not required and I'm not penalized for not purchasing insurance, I'm not gonna. Usually the young and the healthy who feel like they don't need insurance,
1: right,
2: or that certain group of people who make a little too much to qualify for Medicaid, but don't make enough to afford the premium that's being offered to them may opt to go without.
1: Thanks for listening. You can find more information about these topics at nursetalksite.com or nationalnursesunited.org.
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3: Years ago, when I announced that I was leaving my job as editor of the Texas Observer to run for political office, I had to admit that going into politics is the only downward career move one can take from journalism. But being both a journalist and a politician does hone one's ability to detect the smell of BS. And we Americans are presently getting a noxious blast of that stench from our warmongering Department of Defense. The vast trillion-dollar Pentagon is the ultimate Big Brother bureaucracy, literally empowered to compel thousands of Americans to die in foolish military misadventures cooked up by political partisans and profiteering corporate contractors. That's why it's so alarming that Trump's Project 2025 autocrats are now rushing to slam an iron door of censorship on reporters trying to inform us commoners about the militaristic schemes and corporate fraud that comes from inside this government fortress. In the name of defending freedom, Trump's palace guards are banning media outlets that displease His Royal Highness. Also, Pretty Boy Pete, Trump's made-for-TV Pentagon honcho, has even decreed that reporters must be tightly monitored by military escorts while doing interviews, reviewing documents, and otherwise exercising the essential constitutional rights of our nation's free press. The good news is that rather than kowtowing to the autocrats, dozens of media organizations have told Pete to stuff it, choosing to do old-school outsider digging into this insider war machine. This is Jim Hightower saying, meanwhile, the Project 2025 authoritarians hail their clampdown on free press rights by touting their, quote, fresh relationship with what they call their new Pentagon press corps. Right, it's their partisan press corps, not ours. Howdy-ho, folks, and thanks for tuning in to my Hightower Radio Commentaries. And guess what? There's even more Hightower waiting for you online. 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
1: Hey, happy Friday, TGIF, Shabbat Shalom, Jumma Mubarak. It's the end of the week, the beginning of the weekend. It's Anything Goes Friday. What's on your mind? Just you and me, the next 3 hours. Got a lot to talk about. Did Trump's Iran war just blow a big hole in oil's, in big oil's future? Also, whoa, Jared Kushner, who's been tasked with negotiating peace in Gaza, has a huge financial stake in the Israeli military and is making a fortune from it. Also, Trump snaps about a lack of one effing positive question. Is there one positive thing about Trump? I mean, this is, I'd love to hear your thoughts on this. Trump is complaining. Trump complained to Time magazine this week that the reporter didn't ask him one effing positive question. So what positive thing has Trump done that you would want to ask him about that he could then get on the record? I mean, I literally can't think of one single positive thing Donald Trump has done since he entered office. So if you can, enlighten me. I'm baffled here. In the second hour of our program, here's the latest voter suppression effort from the Trump administration and the GOP. Also, is Trump quietly setting the stage for a major military escalation in Iran? At the same time, the Pentagon is secretly moving to give Trump easier access to our nuclear inventory and a new spectrum of nuclear weapons, all while Trump and Hegseth are cutting the military to nothing but loyalists. And what will these loyalists do? What could possibly go wrong here? And what does Charlemagne the God have to say about that? We'll get all to all that in the second hour of the program. Also, in the third hour of our program, Trump ominously discusses the prospect of jailing reporters. He says, I haven't done that yet. And he said that Obama had, which is a lie. In the third hour of our program, also, U.S. states and cities sue over Trump's EPA repeal of emissions rules. Democratic-led coalition says gutting key protections will set the U.S. back decades. So there's that. Parenthetically, or, you know, kind of, this is an amazing story. J.D. Vance, you know, Mr. Couch, went down to Florida this week to campaign against Angie Nixon, the young progressive black woman, Democrat, who is polling 50-50 in this campaign. And believe it or not, this is what J.D. Vance said. He said that, it's incredible. He said, Angie Nixon, again, a black woman, he said, does not belong in America, or her views do not belong in America, and that she should, quote, get the hell out of the country. This is a woman whose ancestors were enslaved by this country, in this country. She replied, she said, I know J.D. Vance, his eyeliner, and absent Ashley Moody care more about themselves and their billionaire buddies than the people they represent, but this is my home. He says, the most ordinary man imaginable came to my home state to tell me to get out of America while he and absent Ashley enjoy the comfort of buildings my ancestors helped build. Imagine standing on the shoulders of people who built this country and telling their descendants they don't belong here. They can take their tech bro cash and their weird intrusive agenda somewhere else because I'm not going any damn place. I don't go high when they go low. I get loud because the soul and humanity of this country are at stake. Wow. God bless Angie Nixon. And may she become the next senator from Florida. All right, the Hartman Report, our daily take today is titled, Did Trump's Iran War Just Blow a Hole in Big Oil's Future? And just some amazing statistics. The International Energy Agency found that because of Trump's war in Iran, jacking up gasoline and diesel prices, the demand globally for oil has fallen 2.5% this year. That's the equivalent of taking 42 million gasoline-burning cars off the road. I mean, you know, this is pretty amazing. I'm watching this from an odd vantage point because 3 years ago when we had subsidies here in Oregon and Obama Biden provided subsidies for the whole country at the federal level, Louise and I put solar panels and batteries in our house It's an all-electric house. We have a heat pump that heats the house. And, you know, in the winter, our electric bills would hit $500. And I have an electric car, too. And now, the only time I buy electricity is in the dead of winter. And even then, I buy it in the middle of the night and store it because it's like, you know, one quarter the cost at that time of day. So this hasn't affected me that much. I say that not to brag, but by way of saying this should be available to everybody, everybody in America. Back in 2009, I was the keynote speaker at a conference in Barcelona, Spain, with Hermann Scheer, who was a member of the German parliament. And he had come up with this program called 100,000 Rooftops. Well, they actually hit over a million, and they had to slow the program down because they were overwhelming the German power grid with electricity. But basically, the deal was the government said to the banks, you will give 10-year loans to any homeowner whose home can generate solar power to put solar on their roof. Those loans will only be 1 or 2%. They'll be I forget the exact amount, but it was in that neighborhood, very, very low interest loans. And the way we can make sure that the banks, are going to make money on those loans is that any of those loans that go bad will cover. So you have no risk at all. It's 100% profit, even though it's a very low interest rate. And then they said to the utility, you are going to buy electricity from these people, their surplus electricity, at about 7 times the going rate. In other words, you're going to pay them a premium rather than, like here in America, if you sell power to the grid, usually it's at wholesale. There it's like, 7 times retail for the period of the loan. And the reason why this worked out for the power companies was that at the end of those seven years, not only did that homeowner, or 10 years, that homeowner then own those, solar outright, which has a lifespan of 40 years, but so did the power company. I mean, the power company now has an electric source for the next 20, 30, 40 years. And they were able to, in Germany, they were able to decommission 2 nuclear power plants and not have to build a new one through this program. We could do this here. This is not rocket science. I mean, it's pretty straightforward stuff. But, the reason we're not doing this here is because Republicans made a deal with the fossil fuel industry back in 1980 when Ronald Reagan was running for president. And we have been giving huge subsidies to the fossil fuel industry ever since. And they have been giving billions to Republican politicians in gifts, in trips, and, of course, in campaign contributions. I mean, just look at what's going on worldwide. The IEA, the International Energy Agency, says that electric vehicles make up 29% of all cars sold on Earth right now. South America, Central America, Asia, everywhere. 29%. In Europe, it's right now in the European Union overall, and keep in mind, there's large parts of the European Union that are very poor. It's 30% of sales. It's in China, it was over 50% this year. And in Norway, it's almost 100%. What is it here in the United States? 5.8% of our cars are electric. And yet, auto emissions are one of the leading causes of cancer and asthma and global climate change and wiping us out financially. So what I'm saying is, and Europe, by the way, has, in Germany, they charge $3 a gallon as a tax on gasoline. Here, our gas tax is less than 20 cents and has been for decades. So, when a war drives up the price of oil, who makes the money? The oil companies, right? And the petro state dictators. When a tax drives up the cost of oil, it can go back to working families as a rebate, or it can even pay for rooftop solar and electric cars, which is what Europe is doing, which is what most of the other countries of the world are doing. But we're the village idiots. Well, actually, we've been captured by a Republican Party that is wholly owned by the fossil fuel industry. It's just that simple. And that's possible because 5 corrupt Republicans on the U.S. Supreme Court ruled that it is perfectly legal for big corporations like the oil companies to buy and own judges and politicians. And here we are. So, call your member of Congress and say, we want a program like Germany had. We want rooftop solar, please.
0: This is the Tom Hartman Program.
1: And it might be a fine time to think about putting a tax on oil. 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
1: Dear Marjorie Taylor Greene, I've been watching from afar.
0: Welcome back. 22 minutes past the hour. A bombshell report exposes Jared Kushner's ties to a company backing the IDF. This is a mind-boggling story. I mean, this is the guy who is supposed to be negotiating peace, right? And he's not taking a salary from the federal government so that he doesn't have to reveal any of his connections to foreign governments. He doesn't have to have security clearances, and he doesn't have to reveal his income or his financial status, particularly as it relates to his so-called job. But CNN reported this yesterday. They broke this story. Kushner's company is called Affinity Partners, and it just doubled its investment in a company called Phoenix Financial, which is a Tel Aviv-based firm that has poured hundreds of millions of dollars into Israel's largest arms manufacturer and eight other companies affiliated with Israeli military that have seen huge profits since they started flattening Gaza and killing tens of thousands of Gazans. In July, Affinity cashed out a quarter of its stake for more than $340 million, which is more than five times the value of its initial stock purchase. So Kushner just saw his money increase by 500%. Nice work if you can get it, right? And he has described Phoenix as Affinity's best investment. His firm remains the financial group's largest shareholder, more than $1 billion in Phoenix. Phoenix is the company that supplies the Israeli military with weaponry. In fact, last summer, September, Kushner told Forbes that he maintained a very active dialogue with Phoenix leadership and meets with them every few weeks. Again, Phoenix funding the companies that are killing Gazans and destroying, you know, Gaza City or Gaza, all of it. The chief ethics counsel for CREW, Citizens for Responsibility Ethics in Government, Cynthia Brown, said, "There are always people who profit from war or government policies. The difference is that the people profiting should not be the people making the decisions to make that policy. And that is what is happening here," she says. Meanwhile, a former Trump White House press secretary, this is Stephanie Grisham, remember when she was Trump's press secretary in the last term? She says that Kushner's role as a volunteer is specifically to let him avoid talking about all the money he's making. She says, "I remember he used to bring up Bibi as if he was just an old guy he plays basketball with. He would drop his name so casually. Jared has a way of, you know, making it seem like he was his mover and shaker. Don't worry, he'll fix everything." And then, you know, she goes on to point out Affinity Partners, this is Jared's company, was committed $2 billion from Saudi Arabia. Now I believe its assets are around $6 billion. Meanwhile, he's calling himself a volunteer. I mean, it's great volunteer work if you can get it, I guess. She said, "The reason he's a volunteer, you don't have to claim and show a lot of money that you made during your time as a temporary public worker." And she's absolutely right. So here you've got Jared Kushner profiting off the destruction of Gaza at the same time that, you know, Trump is now threatening to wipe it off the face, you know, to wipe Iran off the face of the earth. And Bibi is running for re-election this month. And it's just getting wild. The corruption inside this administration is beyond anything anybody has ever seen. And I realize I'm sounding like Donald Trump here, but it's true. We have never seen anything like this. No president in the history of the United States. I mean, when Calvin Coolidge was president, I believe, might have been the tail end of the Harding administration. You'll have to look it up. But they, one of them had an interior secretary by the name of Albert Fell, or maybe it was Fall. I think it was Fell. And good old Albert, there was this structure in Wyoming called Teapot Dome where you could store natural gas underground. And, it had a lot of natural gas. And so good old Albert was selling the rights to that to a private company that was then giving him kickbacks. It was like less than $100,000, as I recall. Again, look it up and get the details, but this became a scandal that almost brought down the Republicans. I mean, you know, it hurt them very, very badly during the Roaring Twenties. The only thing that sustained them was that the economy seemed to be doing okay. But, that's about as bad as it's gotten in all of American history, was the Teapot Dome scandal. I mean, you know, it was headlines for a year. And now you've got this. And, I mean, this is just the tip of the iceberg here. Meanwhile, Trump does an interview with Time magazine and just reveals how nuts he is. And, you know, I don't think this is dementia. I think this is psychosis. I'll share the details with you on the other side of the break, and I'll pick up your calls on Anything Goes Weekend. Stick around.
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And we know who did it, when they did it, and how they got away with it. 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A new book by me, Tom Hartmann. That's Who Killed the American Dream? 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

0: 6 minutes past the hour. Welcome back. So Donald Trump did this interview with Time magazine the other day, and it's getting a lot of press because he just came off as a guy who is, you know, he thinks he's Idi Amin. I mean, you know, he thinks he's the dictator of America. It's amazing. He said he regrets all three of his Supreme Court picks. Why? Because they haven't been 100% loyal to them. He said, I gave them the position of a lifetime, and they vote against me often. They have loyalty to former President Barack Hussein Obama. They have loyalty to President Joe Biden. He's talking about the three Democrats on the court. Even though Biden doesn't know who they are or who the hell they are, he wouldn't know. He doesn't even know what the Supreme Court is. And me, I gave him a chance of a lifetime, and it's unfortunate that they did what they did. So there's that. Then he goes after Caitlin Collins and threatens to add the New York Times to his ban. And then he says he's going to pardon his staffers. So these guys are like, hey, we can crime all we want, right? He says, they're going to go after me, the Democrats. And he asked if he would go so far as to pardon his own officials. Sure, I'd do that. Sleepy Joe Biden gave pardons to everyone. No, he didn't. And he insists he's met his timeline on Iran. He's constantly reinventing this. And then he snaps at them for not asking him one effing positive question. He says, you mean I'm not allowed to give them, but Sleepy Joe's allowed to give them? By that, he's talking about pardons. He said, this ain't going to be much of a story. Here we are doing this. You haven't asked me one effing positive question. All of this. What's about this? What about that? What about that? All negative. Why are you devoting all this time to the White House? It's incredible. We have a sick man running our country. John in Niles, Michigan. Hey, John, what's on your mind today?
1: Hi, Tom. I caught the top AI experts' warnings and fears, a month or so ago, and it really caught my attention. And I've looked into that, and I've also merged that with Darwinian evolutionary theory. And I'm telling you, it scares the bejeebers out of me, and I'm an educated man. I'm not prone to conspiracy theories or science fiction or things like that. And I think it's absolutely the number one urgent thing.

0: that humanity must do, because we're going to end up like the Neanderthals with the Homo sapiens, only exponentially worse. And so, you know, the AI experts fear that technology will get out of control because of the advanced AI systems beginning to demonstrate autonomous capabilities like self-improvement, deception, and resistance to being shut down. And also, there have been recent real-world incidents and research that have shifted from science fiction into urgent technical realities. And prominent researchers like top firms from OpenAI and Anthropic warn that there is a realistic chance that AI could pose an existential threat to humanity within a decade. And these are people that went to MIT, Caltech, Stanford, et cetera. These are very, very educated people and intelligent.
1: And they're right in the middle of the industry. I mean, if anybody would know, they would. I get it. And Justin Hong, who is the one guy who's saying, don't worry, be happy. You know, he's the CEO of NVIDIA. He's a billionaire, too. But he just makes the chips. So he just wants to sell as many chips as he can. But he's the guy that Trump is listening to and is holding up right now.
0: And I'm just going to try and go as quickly as I can because I respect your other callers. But experts are alarmed because these models have shown their ability to exceed designer boundaries. In recent tests and real-world incidents, groups of AI agents unexpectedly formed collectives, collaborated to cheat on evaluation tests and conceal their behaviors from human programmers. And a major tipping point is the recursive self-improvement, which occurs when an AI model becomes advanced enough to write, test, and train the next generation of AI without human intervention.
1: Right. It's basically replacing itself with improvements that itself made. And we apparently have no control over that, or very little control over that. No, I get it, John. And, so what's your solution?
0: My solution is we better act quickly. I hope it's not too late already, because these things embed themselves. They're talking amongst themselves that we can't understand. And my solution is, and obviously, the world needs to get together, the Chinese, the Russians, the United States, and realize the grave existential threat this represents to all of us. Right. It even supersedes Donald Trump. We've got to do something about it, and
1: we did this with nuclear weapons. You know, we had negotiations, and we worked out frameworks around them. But nuclear weapons aren't intelligent; they don't fix themselves or improve themselves. This is in my opinion, a far larger challenge for us. So I'm with you, John. John, I got to move along, but thank you for the call, Mina in St. Paul, Nebraska. Hey, Mina, what's on your mind today?
2: Good morning. I'm calling to inform the public that we are holding a peaceful, nonviolent democracy rally for democracy Monday afternoon in Grand Island, Nebraska, when President Trump will be visiting Grand Island.
1: Oh, my.
2: Several of his groups, the Nebraska Democratic Party, the Hall County Democratic Party, a couple indivisible groups, Central Nebraska Peace Workers, are sponsoring it. Mm-hmm. We are meeting on South Locust Street at 2:30. This would be across the entrance to Fauner Park. We can just line South Locust Street. Parking is off street. We're going to be providing water, and we will be there until 6 o'clock.
1: Great.
2: And we would invite people to join us.
1: Okay. Well, Mina, good luck, and let us know how it worked out, okay?
2: Will do. Thank you.
1: Okay. Thanks a lot. Samuel in Santa Ana, California. Hey, Samuel, what's on your mind today?
3: Hey, Tom. First of all, shout out to the gentleman that was on last week who was talking about rewatering the Salton Sea. In 1995, I had a private meeting with then Assemblyman Tom Umberg. I talked to him about the fact that the Los Angeles River spews all this water. We have channels that were built by the Army Corps of Engineers into the ocean. If you see where the water runs off in the grates that go down the sidewalk and into the street, it says no dumping, leads to ocean. There's a little dolphin on it. Back in the day, we had a lot of flooding, and so that's what they started doing to make sure that we wouldn't have flooding here in California. We are about to have the El Nino of all El Ninos. It is going to be horrific. We need to have the Army Corps of Engineers to come and reverse this. The water needs to go back into aquifers. It can go into the Salton Sea. It can go into reservoirs. It can go anywhere but where it's going.
1: It's going to be you're talking about the rainwater or the raised sea levels, because the raised sea levels are going to be salt water.
3: Right. The raised sea levels are not just going to be salt water. What is happening is we send the water from the Los Angeles River and all these other places into the ocean. Meanwhile, you've got the icebergs that are melting, the glaciers that are melting. So we're being hit by both directions. So you've got climate change coming from one direction, and we have a mismanagement of water coming from the other direction. We do not just have a drought problem. We have a water management problem. That is something that we have to deal with. I went and I also spoke with Senator Umberg staff. This is many years later. They agreed with me, liked what I had to say, but nothing came from that. I've spoken to Assemblyman Valencia and spoke to people in his staff. Nothing came from that. Senator Umberg is not going to be a senator anymore. I spoke to Senator Padilla, who is our federal senator. Tried to speak to him. I wrote him a letter. Nothing. I called up. There's no answers. I went down to the office last week, this week, and couldn't even get in. I did not know you can't even walk into a senator's office anymore. I did not know that. So I left the write-up that I had dealt with.
1: Well, good luck in raising the issue, Samuel. It is a serious one, and I wish you the very best. Thanks, and thanks for listening to us on KPFK. 45 minutes past the hour. I'll be back with more of your calls in just a moment.
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1: It's the place where despair is not an option. I'll be right back with your calls.

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2: Hey, Tom Hartman here. In my new book, Threshold, The Crisis of Western Culture, I'm looking at the deteriorating state of our planet, where the dynamics of environmental, economic, and population change are boiling over the limits within which society can function. I'll be busting the myths and ideologies of religious fundamentalism, capitalism run amok, male domination and hierarchy, and militarism that are draining our world of its natural and human resources and engendering the suffering of millions for the benefit of a few. Threshold examines cultures that have thrived from the mother city of Caral, Peru to modern Denmark, and targets 5 areas of policy, national, religious, economic, corporate, and environmental, for specific and immediate reform. Radical in scope and boldness, but simple in its common sense logic, my book Threshold illustrates the mistakes we have made as a culture, as a country, and as individuals, and provides the inspiration and motivation that you're looking for to build a better, more sustainable world for all. It's available in fine bookstores everywhere. Threshold.
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4: 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And because of the scope and depth of this work, I find it inspiring as well as disturbing. I rather exhausted superlative in praise of Tom Hartman's book, The Prophet's Way, which I rightly called the most important book I've ever read. But now I find the sequel calling for equal praise, since the issue here addresses the whole of our species, and indeed all species.
3: The Last Hours of Ancient Sunlight, The Fate of the World and What We Can Do Before It's Too Late by Tom Hartman, in bookstores everywhere.

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1: 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You're going to love it. Welcome back. 9 minutes before the hour. Picking up your calls here, Rick in Clear Lake. Hey, Rick, what's on your mind today?
2: Well, I want to bring up that I think everybody's missing because they're sidetracked with all of these other things, which justifiably so. Yeah. But in California, they've got several propositions, and it may be across the United States. I don't know. But I know here it's Proposition 39, 40, 41, and 42. Now, all 4 of those are getting huge millions of dollars worth of advertising, right, and they have the effect of brainwashing the listeners or the viewers. Mm-hmm. And because if you look at the bottom of who's funding it, the ones that are against 40, well, the billionaires.
1: Which is the 5% tax on billionaires, right?
2: Yeah.
1: 40 is the 5% tax on the billionaires, and if 41 or 42 pass, even if 40 does pass, they neutralize or kill 40. So these are two different sneaky ways of destroying the 5% tax on the billionaires. And this is all being funded by the billionaires, of course.
2: Yep, yep. You took the words right out of my mouth.
1: Yeah.
2: That's what I was going to bring up. And this, to me, they don't realize that those initiatives are handing a huge amount of power to the billionaires.
1: Yep.
2: And the way they're pushing it, they're making all of these sound like firemen and veterans. And
1: yeah,
2: all
1: they get these people
2: the
1: in costume to make the pitch. I didn't know what 30, I've never heard of 39. I was familiar with 40, 41, and 42. 40 being the taxed, 41 and 42 being the ones that destroy the tax. What's 39?
2: 39 is the, I believe it's the voting initiative, where they want to pass a thing that you have to have an ID.
1: Oh, I see. Voter ID. Yeah. Okay. I've got to move along, Rick. But thank you. Thanks for the public service announcement. It's an important thing to note for people. These are written in ways that you wouldn't realize that 41 and 42 do away essentially with the billionaire tax. And I think it's important for people in California to know it. Thank you, Dave in Federal Way, Washington. Hey, Dave, what's up? Dave, you must be muted. I'm not hearing you. Going once, going twice. Sharon in San Marcos, California. Hey, Sharon, what's on your mind today?
3: Hi, Tom. I've been thinking about why would Trump, and I call him the Pino, president in name only, or Potosino. Anyway, why would he want to stop people from getting vaccinated? You know, it always has to come to money. So I've been trying to figure out how would it come to money? Well, it's because insurance companies, by law, have to pay for vaccines that are recommended by the CDC. The Medicare law and the ACA, Obamacare, require insurance companies to pay for vaccines. So I'm sure the insurance companies said, but people like their vaccines. How are we going to keep them from wanting their vaccines. And, well, what you do is you create fear, right? Autism and, you know, diseases. And there's even conspiracy theories, right? I heard one conspiracy theory that the government is putting trackers in vaccines so they can track your movements, right?
1: The other crazy one was that they're made out of aborted fetuses. That's one theory, Sharon, that the insurance companies are behind it. What about the possibility that Putin is behind it, that Putin wants America sick, he wants our public health care system, which is the world's best, destroyed, and we're quite a ways down that road now?
3: I think it always has to come down to money for me, Tom.
1: But Putin's giving
3: Trump, look at everything.
1: Putin has given Trump billions over the years.
3: I mean,
1: he's made over $1 billion laundering Russian money, according to the reporting I've seen.
3: I agree, but you think about all the industries that Trump has been trying to help, right, since he's been in the second term. The oil companies, the energy companies, all of these companies who want to save money, and they don't want regulation. That's
1: right.
3: The main thing. No regulations and save money. And this one didn't quite fit. I mean, Putin might want people to die, but it's not going to have that huge of an effect. But it will on the insurance companies. They don't want to pay for it. So by changing people's attitudes toward vaccines over the past few years, now the insurance companies the CDC is no longer recommending them.
1: Yeah.
3: So the insurance companies don't have to
1: pay. The thing that makes me skeptical of that, Sharon,
3: it.
1: Is that the insurance companies then have to pay when you get sick, which is a lot more expensive than the vaccine.
3: That may be true. I still think there's something money behind it.
1: I do too. I personally think it's Russian money, but who knows? I mean, it could just be they're nuts. Sharon, thank you for the call.
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7: Here's what we're talking about this week. Let's talk about the ramifications of the tax bill on Medicare and Medicaid.
9: Well, I think, we're seeing some things unfold right now in terms of Medicaid, and we can talk more about that as well. But I think some of the things that are coming in the relatively short future are big cuts to Medicare and big cuts to all of the social safety net in this country. A concern about Medicare is that the budget, the way it will have to be set, to meet this ridiculous tax cut that really gives most of the benefit to the most wealthy in this country would be to trigger automatic spending cuts for Medicare that could total as much as $25 billion. Now, Congress at the moment is saying they're not going to do that until after the midterms. Well, that shouldn't be reassuring to any of us that they think they're going to wait to take a slap at benefits for seniors and the disabled who are on Medicare until after they get themselves back in office again. That is pretty disingenuous of them.
7: Yes.
9: To set that kind of a timetable. So we all need to be very vigilant about saying Medicare needs to be not cut at all. In fact, there are other cuts that are of concern under Medicare, the limiting of how much physical therapy that patients are entitled to have, how many sessions they're entitled to have. This is ridiculous stuff. That should not be determined. Talk about the government getting involved in our health care. You know, the folks who argue for a market-based health care system seem to do so on the basis of you don't want the government doing your health care for you. And yet, if you're determining that a certain number of physical therapy will not be covered for seniors and the disabled, what if someone had a serious accident in early December and they're supposed to be continuing physical therapy? This is not okay.
10: And what about the individual mandate? So the tax law killed that. What's the impact of that going to be?
9: Well, the obvious impact of that is to drive premium costs up for everyone else, in part because there will be a certain number of people who say, hey, if I'm not required and I'm not penalized for not purchasing insurance, I'm not gonna. Usually the young and the healthy who feel like they don't need insurance, or that certain group of people who make a little too much to qualify for Medicaid, but don't make enough to afford the premium that's being offered to them may opt to go without.
10: 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You can find more information about these topics at nursetalksite.com or nationalnursesunited.org.
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11: George Orwell spoke bluntly about the nefarious nature of advertising, calling it, quote, the rattling of a stick inside a swill bucket. Even Orwell, though, would have been astonished by the cacophony of swill bucket advertising currently being blasted at us by Amazon, Google, Meta, and other profiteering tech giants. What are they trying to sell? Pure hogwash. Having spent billions to develop artificial intelligence so humanoid robots can displace workers, the tech geniuses are now rushing to build thousands of vast computer data centers necessary to power their brave new AI world. Each center will suck up local water supplies, drastically raise people's utility bills, create monstrous industrial blight and pollution, and enthrone such autocratic thugs as Bezos, Musk, and Zuckerberg as absentee political bosses with domineering power over each locality. But the billionaires forgot something. You and me, we the people, are in open rebellion against this Orwellian future, with officials in multiple states and localities just saying hell no to the profiteers' invasive scams. Thus, the billionaire hucksters are frantically rattling their swill sticks. For example, Mark Zuckerberg, whose Meta Goliath already operates 26 massive data centers and is now spending $600 billion to plop more of them in our communities, has launched a multi-million dollar offensive to beat back local opponents. It's running BS television ads in state capital cities, financing political candidates to hype the data centers, deploying untold numbers of lobbyists to rig the rules against opponents, and hiring an army of, quote, community affairs agents to spread AI propaganda. This is Jim Hightower saying, they had the fat cats, but a groundswell of us alley cats has them on the run. To get involved, go to mediajustice.org/tools. Howdy ho, folks, and thanks for tuning in to my Hightower Radio Commentaries. And guess what? There's even more Hightower waiting for you online. 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
1: Hey, welcome to the second hour of our program. Today, by the way, October 2nd is the anniversary of the murder and dismemberment of Washington Post journalist Jamal Khashoggi in 2018 on the orders of Mohammed bin Salman, also known as Mohammed bin Bonesaw, MBS. Apparently, he offended the royal prince somehow, this bloodthirsty murderer, who's dear friends with the Trump family and gave Jared Kushner a couple $1 billion. So there we go. Anyhow, today's the anniversary. The Trump administration is getting freaky about voting. First of all, there is Michael Steele, the former head of the Republican National Committee, and he still is a registered Republican. Michael Steele on television yesterday said that when Donald Trump told Time magazine that he may or may not declare an emergency during or after the elections, that the reason he did that was twofold. One, to demonstrate that he's thinking about it and he can do it. But number two, to get commentators to talk about it and just see how big a freakout it produces. And if it produces a big freakout, then he probably won't do it. But if it doesn't produce a big freakout, then he probably will. And Michael Steele thinks that Trump is going to use the Insurrection Act or some sort of a state of national emergency as an excuse to blow up the elections this fall. And Trump, again, is refusing to say he won't do that. Meanwhile, this is from Sally Holtgreve, the senior editor at the Daily Docket. This is newsletters.democracydocket.com. It's called the Democracy Docket. She writes, the Trump administration quietly removed public information meant to help U.S. citizens born and living abroad to vote. The move is part of a sweeping attack by the administration on access to the ballot for Americans living overseas, driven by the belief that they're more likely to vote Democratic. And they are. I mean, I learned this when I lived in Germany. There's a group called Democrats Abroad. There's a German division. There's divisions in countries all over the country, all over the continent, all over the world, Americans Abroad. I have spoken to several of them on various occasions, always digitally. You know, they bring me in for their meetings. And I think the reason so many Americans who live overseas are voting Democratic and always have is because they're living in countries that have the things that the Democrats talk about. They have a national health care system. They have free college. They have good public transportation systems. They have widespread unionization. They have a high minimum wage. They have a good quality of life. They don't have big monopolistic corporations because their countries enforce their antitrust laws. And so you actually still have small, locally owned businesses and competition. So, you know, it just makes sense. This was noted, by the way, in a Democratic lawsuit. The Democrats are suing to try to prevent this from happening. Looks like it's going to be tough, though. A local Republican official in New Jersey allegedly targeted Democratic and unaffiliated voters for eligibility challenges while ignoring Republicans who are in the same circumstances. The Ocean County Board of Elections then acted on that list, launching an eligibility review that could put these registered Democrat. In other words, if you're a registered Democrat or independent in this county, Ocean County, New Jersey, the local board says, we're going to inspect you and we may throw you off the rolls. If you're a registered Republican, we're not even going to look at you. At the center of the controversy is a guy named George Gilmore. He was convicted on federal tax and bank-related charges in 2019. He was sentenced to more than a year in prison. He later received a full pardon from President Donald Trump, which in my mind suggests that he probably gave Trump at least $1 million. I can't verify that, but that seems to be the pattern. And in June, the county Republican Party unanimously reelected him as their chairman. This is, you know, Republicans like grifters, con men, criminals. I mean, Jared Kushner's dad went to prison for being a con man. Donald Trump has been convicted of being a con man on multiple occasions. Meanwhile, and I don't understand this. Maybe if you live in Georgia, you can let me know what's going on with this. But, I tried to find more information on this, and it just The Republican-controlled Georgia State Election Board invited the Department of Justice to declare that their state's election system is unlawful. Now, what that would mean is that whatever the results of the election this fall, where John Ossoff is on the ballot, and you got a big race for governor as well, that whatever the result of the election this fall in Georgia, they might be able to tie it up or prevent it from being certified or something. Today's letter asked the Department of Justice to, quote, prohibit the state's use of voting machines previously certified by the federal government. So what does that mean? Well, it could mean that in those neighborhoods that they consider problematic, a.k.a. black neighborhoods, or, you know, urban environments where you've got a lot of Democratic voters, but particularly black neighborhoods, large black population in Georgia, that in those communities they'll say, well, you know, those voting machines, they're kind of problematic, so everybody's going to have to vote on paper, and those 10-hour lines will become 20-hour lines, or the 5-hour lines become 10-hour lines. It's the only thing I can figure out. We'll see, but keep an eye on this story. Also, the Trump administration is quietly setting the stage for a major military escalation. Now, this is from Axios. Their reporter, Barak Ravid, has gathered some rather troubling, shall we say, information. This is from Alexander Willis writing over on rawstory.com. On Sunday, the USS Theodore Roosevelt aircraft carrier and an accompanying strike group quietly left California toward the Middle East region, and within the past few weeks, the Trump administration sent Patriot missile batteries, which should be going to Ukraine, sent Patriot missile batteries to U.S. allies Saudi Arabia and Qatar, which Ravid noted carried major implications. This is what he wrote. The U.S. will need Saudi Arabia to allow it to use the country's airspace if major combat operations against Iran resume. But the Saudis are unlikely to grant permission if they feel that their oil facilities won't be protected. So we're sending them a bunch of Patriot missiles. Back in July, Trump said he was seriously considering a massive attack. You'll recall back in April, in Easter, he said he was going to annihilate, or he was considering annihilating Iran. Suggested by Ravid, the Trump administration's shipment of Patriot missile battles, quote, to protect oil and gas facilities in Saudi Arabia and Qatar, could be a sign that Trump is preparing to finally move forward with these plans. So we've got a third aircraft carrier strike group moving into the region. We've got defensive missile systems moving into the region very, very fast. And we've got a president whose number one thing, the one thing that gives him joy, this guy's never had a pet, doesn't like kids, uses women. The only thing that seems to give him joy in life is getting revenge, is hurting people that he thinks have hurt him. This is how badly damaged and wounded this guy is. And I'm concerned that he just desperately wants to drop a tactical nuclear weapon on Tehran or somehow really destroy Iran the way that Bibi has Gaza, that's what he wants to do, and that he will wait until after the election because he knows how unpopular that will be. And after the election, he doesn't care, right? And this is, and the possibility that it could be a nuclear, this is where it gets really wild. Eldridge Colby, the Undersecretary of Defense for Policy, openly admitted recently that the Defense Department was actively working to, quote, increase the nuclear options available to President Trump. What the hell? Yeah, oh, we're going to give you some tactical nukes here. These are little nukes. You can use them against a city. Ken Klippenstein says, in this environment, handing Trump more nuclear options isn't some wonky policy tweet. It's a question of national survival. Colby made these remarks during a closed hearing with the Senate Armed Services Committee on September 17th. He admitted that the Defense Department was actively conducting, quote, a classified review of U.S. nuclear employment guidance and with the goal of increasing options available to the president. And what's most astonishing about this, and I agree with Ken Klippenstein in this, is that the media is not reporting this. This is not a secret. At least not anymore. It's been reported. It's over on Raw Story. It's a couple of different places. Klippenstein says, isn't nuclear policy the kind of thing the public or, you know, should or have literally some say in? He said it's baffling that they haven't done a single story on this. And meanwhile, finally, I'll share this with you, and then I'll pick up your calls. Charlemagne the God just did a great rant, by the way, just an absolutely amazing rant yesterday on this, and pointing out that Hegseth has confirmed that he's cutting 20%, you know, from the top, from the senior levels of the military. And Charlemagne says, if you ask me, I think they're going to try and use the military to overthrow elections. And when Trump decides he doesn't want to leave the White House in a couple of years, he'll have the military on his side. I have been saying that all along, that they are gutting the military of anybody that they think will not follow illegal orders and is not completely loyal to Trump. He says, Charlemagne on The Breakfast Club, he says, because if you really want to overthrow an election, you really want to undermine democracy, you don't plan to leave the White House in a couple of years. You use the military to overthrow that said democracy. And, you know, the other question that Charlemagne was asking that I think is a really important one is, you know, what has changed? So, anyway, I'll pick up your calls in just a minute. It's 17 minutes past the hour. This is just an absolutely remarkable time in the history of the United States. Just an absolutely breathtakingly remarkable time. So what's on your mind? I'll pick up your calls, as I just said, in just a minute. It's the Tom Hartman Program, the True People's Media. We'll be right back.
0: This is the Tom Hartman Program.
1: Defending America from the weapons of mass deception. I'll be right back with your calls.

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4: "To discover brilliant, innovative, creative, and original thinking is one of life's rare privileges. 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I rather exhausted superlative in praise of Tom Hartman's book, The Prophet's Way, which I rightly called the most important book I've ever read. But now I find the sequel calling for equal praise, since the issue here addresses the whole of our species, and indeed all species."
3: The Last Hours of Ancient Sunlight, The Fate of the World and What We Can Do Before It's Too Late by Tom Hartman, in bookstores everywhere.
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0: 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You know, a lot of us have an old car or truck sitting around somewhere, and maybe it still runs, maybe it doesn't, but we keep looking at it and thinking, you know, I really ought to do something with that thing. 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Welcome back. Picking up your calls here, Christopher in Vancouver, Washington. Hey, Christopher, what's up?
1: Happy Friday, Tom, and thank you for all you do.
0: Thank you. What's on your
1: mind? I got a Braun update for you.
0: Who's?
1: Braun, that's the guy running against Perez.
0: Oh, yeah, the Republican who's running in the Vancouver area, Clark County, yeah.
1: Oh, that's a secret, but he's a Republican. But
0: yeah, that's
1: remember,
0: you're right.
1: I'm following up with you.
0: Okay.
1: I'm following up with you because he's posting stuff on Facebook saying how great he is, and I posted to him, what is your party affiliation? I got all kinds of flack.
0: Really?
1: And the one, not from him, from his followers.
0: Oh, yeah. Or from the Russian bots. I mean, God only knows. It's Facebook after all.
1: Whatever they might be. Yes. Yeah. And then the one that was the funniest was, and this proves how he described his followers, the poorly educated. This one woman responded by saying, just look it up on Wikipedia.
0: Right. Oh, what party he's in?
1: Yes. That's their solution.
0: Yeah. Well, you know, the Republicans are running away from the Republican Party because it's been turned into a one-man cult by Donald Trump, and Americans are sick of it. We're experiencing Trump fatigue. We're burned out. We're sick and tired of this guy, this gas bag who's constantly got to be the center of every bit of attention and who has been committing crimes his whole entire life and getting away with them. It's just like Americans are sick of it. So I get it that Mr. Braun in the Vancouver area here at Washington State doesn't want people to know he's a Republican.
1: And he's been endorsed by the Trumpster, the Trumper.
0: Oh, yeah. I'll bet that's not on his website either.
1: He's been endorsed by him.
0: Yeah, yeah, there you go.
1: So, I thought that was an update, Tom.
0: I appreciate that. Thank you, Christopher.
1: Thanks for all you do.
0: Sure enough, back at you. Ziggy in Oneonta, New York. Hey, Ziggy, what's up?
2: Hi, Tom. I'm decided to take you up on your challenge and find one good thing that Trump did that was good.
0: Okay.
2: Okay, so similar to you, when you first mentioned it, I couldn't think of any, so I decided I'm going to ask AI and see what answers it could give me.
0: Okay.
2: Okay. And quite interestingly, all the answers had a Trump positive spin on them. Mm-hmm. Okay. And I could go through them all, everything from the big, beautiful bill to appointed three Supreme Court justices and numerous federal justices, producing a lasting change in the judiciary. Okay, I was going through all of them because I could argue all of them. But what I found was kind of interesting in a way is that he signed the CARES Act. But what it didn't tell me is that he refused to sign it until they would put his name on the check.
0: Oh, yeah. Amazing. Ziggy, thank you. Thanks for so we're still sort of like lacking anything that Trump did that's worthy of praise, that the media should be focusing on. Ziggy, thank you. That was great. 27 minutes past the hour. I'll be back with more of your calls on the other side of the break. Stay with us.
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0: Helping you win the water cooler wars. I'll be

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3: 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It's called The Tom Hartman Reader. Tom Hartman Reader is unlike any of my other books. It's a collection of my best and most revealing writings that I think you need to know. Tom Hartman Reader covers everything from my fierce commitment to Jeffersonian democracy to my steadfast opposition to the corporatization of America. Also, it more clearly identifies the root cause of so many of our social and environmental ills. The Tom Hartman Reader will give you essential information and explore solutions to questions like, how do we keep our schools from treating children like assembly line products? 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Or what cloudy Germany can teach us about solar energy? 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

0: And people have to understand that this is the reason why they're struggling financially. Because if somebody comes and transfers money out of your accounts, you're going to have trouble paying the bills, and you're going to have trouble maintaining your middle-class lifestyle. This is the reason we don't have health care, and this is the reason we don't have child care, and we don't have...
1: free college.
0: Higher education.
1: Yeah.
0: And this is the reason why wages are stagnant, and this is the reason why monopolies are raising all of our prices. It's the theft. And as one of your callers mentioned, in California, November ballot, there's a Proposition 40, mm-hmm. which is a one-time 5% tax on the wealth of all the billionaires in California, which there are 800. And this would raise money to save our healthcare system from the Trump cuts.
1: Mm-hmm.
0: And as he also mentioned, there's been an absolute avalanche of television advertising for 2 months now, even before it qualified for the ballot, trying to convince people that this could be a tax on them,
1: right.
0: which is completely a lie. It is a one-time tax only on people who have $1 billion or more in wealth. So I have a slogan for this.
1: Mm-hmm.
0: $80 trillion of wealth have been transferred from the middle and working class to the billionaires, and we need to get it back. Support the wealth tax.
1: Yeah, I like that. I mean, it's not the immigrants who have destroyed the lifestyle of the middle class. It's not the queer people who have destroyed the lifestyle of the middle class. It's not the Iranians who have destroyed the lifestyle of the middle class, or the Iraqis or the Afghans. It's the billionaires. and they're sitting back and they're funding the politicians who keep telling us that it's the brown people and the queer people and the black people and the foreign people. And the Muslim people. And these are all just blatant lies. It is the billionaire class that has been ripping us off for decades. And, you know, it started with Ronald Reagan dropping the top tax rate from 74% down to 25%. And it has continued to this day, and it needs to end. Eric, I love it. Thank you very much. That was great. Sue in Sonora, California. Hey, Sue, what's on your mind today?
2: Oh, hi, Tom. So good to be following Ziggy from New York, but I also had to think about what good things did Trump do, and I came up with he did give a 5-year break on taxes to us old folks who aren't rich folks, and so I took advantage of it, and I felt really guilty about it, but that was a good thing.
1: You mean his temporary cut in Social Security taxes, or taxes on Social Security for low-income seniors?
2: Well, it's all pensions. It's all older people over 65 who have income of less than $75,000 if they're single.
1: Yeah.
2: And it's just 5 years. But I mean, it did help me, and I felt really guilty because I'd rather pay the extra money than have to go through the nightmare we're going through. But anyway, that's the only thing I could come up with.
1: Well, that's a good one, Sue. And what's interesting is that that's in the same bill as the $1 trillion tax cut for the billionaires, which is permanent.
2: Well, yeah.
1: But the small tax cut for low-income people or for people, you know, struggling people, retired people, expires in what year does it expire?
2: 5 years.
1: Yeah, 5 years from when it was passed, which was last year. So that'll be in another four years.
2: 2030 or
1: yeah,
2: 2030.
1: Yeah.
2: Yeah, and they haven't really publicized that either. I almost missed it. I do my own taxes, and I almost missed it. That was there.
1: Yeah.
2: So you know that probably, but I mean anyway, it made me feel bad because I'd rather pay the money.
1: Well, there's a similar, I think it's also got a 5-year, expiration time on it, is his reducing the tax on tips. He says he's eliminated the tax on all tips. It only applies to certain tipped workers. It's a temporary measure. And again, it's in a legislation package that has $1 trillion tax cut for billionaires that is permanent and long term. So. Good one, Sue. Good one. Okay, well,
2: I felt guilty doing it.
1: I get it, but no, hey, you got to do what's best for you. Sue, thank you very much for the call.

0: Larry in Los Angeles. Hey, Larry, what's on your mind today?
1: Hey, it's Jobs Friday.
0: Indeed. Did you notice we came in with a low number of jobs and the stock market immediately went up 250 points because the stock market loves it when people can't get jobs because the job market tightens up and they don't have to pay as much money to their workers.
1: Yeah, and they're predicting that. That means the Fed is not going to increase the Fed rate anymore.
0: That's right.
1: Because the economy sucks.
0: Yeah.
1: And but the main reason why I called is about to talk about AI.
0: Mm-hmm.
1: And the real problem that we're facing right now with AI is they're making machines that are very good at hacking other computer systems.
0: Right.
1: That's why these things keep breaking out, you know, beyond what the designers want them to do. And this is going to increase the number of hacking incidences in America. But the reason why they're doing this thing this way is because they want to use these machines to gain more control over the population. And this is the same reason why the Republicans suddenly got very interested in high tech, and why China. They both have the same goals, and that is to be able to control the people. Hmm. So so these machines are better at hacking than they are at doing AI. And when I asked one of these machines that very question, why is it that you need to build in hacking abilities into AI when ordinary people, in my lifetime, I've never run across a person who does hacking. Mm-hmm. I've run across a lot of intelligent people. None of them were hackers.
0: Yeah.
1: So why does a machine need to be able to hack into other systems in order for it to be intelligent? And it's to be able to gain as much knowledge as it can on the people that buy the products.
0: Right. When they hacked Hugging Face, they did it because they thought that on those servers they would find the answers to the questions that they were supposed to solve as part of this test.
1: In a way, they're trying to hack the human brain.
0: Right.
1: Trying to guess what the human brain will do next, and try to stop it from predicting what.
0: That's what they say. The problem is it appears that the human brain that they've cloned is Roy Cohn's or Donald Trump's.
1: Yeah, and so there's a reason why all of these Republicans are so interested in high tech all of a sudden. Mm-hmm. And like I said, it's the same reason that China is. And so we have these smart TVs that listen to everything that we say. And I used to wonder why it seems like sometimes I get commercials on things that I've talked about in front of my TV, but never searched for on the internet.
0: Yeah. Yeah,
1: and
0: we've noticed that happen a few times, too. Yeah, there was a big expose about this the other day. I mean, people use these smart TVs as dumb monitors when they hook them up to things like Apple TV boxes. And yet the smart TV is still monitoring absolutely everything that appears on its screen and has many of them have the ability to both listen to everything happening in your room and even see you.
1: And so when you get an AI that starts hacking other computer systems, and hacking into the products that we buy and put into our homes, we're inviting this monster into our homes. And when they start automating everything, including after they've hacked the medical records, if they really wanted to, they could just pick and choose who they kill by changing your prescription without you knowing about it.
0: Yeah. Yeah, this has all the makings of a great dystopian novel, Larry. Let's just hope it doesn't play out the way that you're imagining. Larry, I do have to move along, Larry. Go ahead.
1: The easy way to stop it is to just prevent AI from being able to hack other systems.
0: That would be a start, yeah. That would be a start. But, that you know, they've got these AI agents now that'll monitor your checking account for you and everything. I mean, you know, people are giving them their access to their entire lives. It's just incredible. Larry, I got to run, but always nice hearing from you. Thank you very much for the call. 44 and a half minutes past the hour. I'll be back with more of your calls in just a minute. Stay with us.
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0: It's the place where smart people get their news. We'll be right back.

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2: The American middle class is on its deathbed. 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
1: Welcome back. 10 minutes before the hour, picking up your calls here. Hal in Boise, Idaho. Hey, Hal, what's on your mind today?
3: Hey, good morning, Tom.
1: Good morning. Need you to get your mouth a little closer to the microphone there, Hal.
3: Hello?
1: Yep.
3: Well, I wanted to call, appreciate all your good work. I first heard you on the, I forget how many years ago, on the Majority Report.
1: Oh, yeah, on Sam's show,
3: On Sam Cedar, yeah. Well, I wanted to call. I'm up in Boise now. We got a No Kings rally going on October 17th, and hopefully it'll work out as we had 10,000 show up at the last one, so hopefully it, you know, it has a good turnout and stuff.
1: Yeah.
3: And also, I read a, an article with a comparison of Trump to Idi Amin.
1: Oh my!
3: And it was, boy, they're out of the same school. These two guys.
1: You know, I was working in Uganda after, in the year that Amin fled the country. It was still occupied by the Tanzanians. It was the tail end of the Civil War. And we were working up in Katamoja region, and we took over the Numalo prison farm, where Amin, the story was that I heard from people there, was that Amin would come to the Numalo prison, and he would have people lined up, prisoners lined up, and they would stab them to death. And as they were dying, Idi Amin would lick the blood off the knife, believing that that gave him their power, their life power. I mean, this guy was seriously evil.
3: Hell of a guy.
1: Yeah.
3: Hell of a guy.
1: I knew people who knew Idi Amin.
3: What a despicable piece of garbage.
1: Yep.
3: The, and real quick, Hegseth is, started a, at the Pentagon, a religious affairs office.
1: Yeah. Yeah.
3: Which I thought.
1: Promote Christianity.
3: Isn't there a separation of state and church?
1: Well, it's clearly unconstitutional. It's just that there's, you know, it's just that, you know, this administration has nobody, there are no adults on the inside. Trump has replaced all of the adults, whether it's the head of the Department of Homeland Security or whether it's the head of the FBI or whether it's the Attorney General's office or, you know, you name the Pentagon, you name it. The Education Department's now being run by a wrestler, you know, a wrestling billionaire. You've got the Interior Department being run by an oil guy. You've got the Commerce Department being run by a professional hustler. I mean, it just goes on and on. He's replaced everybody who could ever say no to him with somebody who is either beholden to him or is a fellow grifter.
3: Exactly. All a bunch of Heritage Foundation. Well, there's quite a few Heritage Foundation guys in that cabinet.
1: Yeah.
3: So, whatever.
1: Yeah, Russell Vogt being at the top of that list,
3: He's another. I can't say it, but.
1: Thank you, Hal.
3: Yeah. You know what? When you use the term. I don't know what I don't I really don't understand what's going on sometimes. You know, you read something or see something, I go, oh, my God.
0: This is the consequence of our being told, our nation being told for 45 years that greed is good and that if everybody operates with maximum greed without concern of the consequences or the rest of us, you know, the rest of the people or the planet, that good things will happen. This is the sales pitch of Ayn Rand. This is the sales pitch of Milton Friedman. This is the sales pitch of F.A. Hayek. And this is the sales pitch of Ronald Reagan, George W. Bush, and Donald Trump. And it's a psychopathic. They are defining sociopath. The definition of sociopathy, not having any compassion for other people, and not this idea that maximum selfishness is always going to produce the best result. And what has it given us? It's given us a bumper crop of billionaires who are all insanely greedy people, or they wouldn't be billionaires.
3: Yeah, it's a shame. I'm old. I'm actually older, not that you're old, but I'm older than you. So I remember Reagan, and that's when it started.
0: Yeah.
3: That's when it really started.
0: Yeah, prior to that, we believed in helping each other. Prior to that, we believed in having nonprofits, running as health insurance companies, for example. We believed in having a strong public sector. We had just expanded Medicare. We had just created Medicaid. We'd expanded Social Security. Even Dwight Eisenhower campaigned in 1956 for re-election on the fact that he'd added 1 million people to the union rolls and 2 million people to Social Security. It's just mind-boggling, and that he was encouraging people to vote. It's incredible when you look at the damage that has happened to the Republican Party as a result of it being taken over in 1980 by these ideologues. Really, it was taken over in the 70s. I mean, it was the Powell Memo in 1971, and you could argue that this started with Nixon, but Nixon was never as explicit about it as Reagan was. This neoliberal idea that greed is good. The greed is the number one thing that drives everything. And I get it in capitalism. Greed is arguably a positive force, or at least a force to be used. But I would say it's really demand. It's not greed. It's want. It's that people want to buy things, and so capitalists make those things. And that's different from greed. But they reinvented it, so greed is good. And here we are.
3: Hey, real quick. The DOJ's wants to... they're starting an investigation on how Nixon got a raw deal.
0: Oh, I know. They're trying to rehabilitate Nixon. This started. This started about 4 years ago with this giant book that was published, and about how Nixon got a bad deal. The author was pitched to us to have on the show. I thought about debating him, but then I would have had to do so much research; it wasn't worth the effort. But yeah, there has been a concerted effort. Roger Stone was one of the big leaders of this movement back in the day, and Trump has signed on for it to rehabilitate Nixon. Hal, thank you.
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0: 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I'm Casey Hobbs.
1: And I'm Shane Mason, and we're the hosts of Nurse Talk Radio.
0: Here's what we're talking about this week. Let's talk about the ramifications of the tax bill on Medicare and Medicaid.
2: Well, I think, you know, we're seeing some things unfold right now in terms of Medicaid, and we can talk more about that as well. But I think some of the things that are coming in the relatively short future are big cuts to Medicare and big cuts to all of the social safety net in this country. A concern about Medicare is that the budget, the way it will have to be set to meet this ridiculous tax cut that really gives most of the benefit to the most wealthy in this country, would be to trigger automatic spending cuts for Medicare that could total as much as $25 billion. Now, Congress at the moment is saying they're not going to do that until after the midterms. Well, that shouldn't be reassuring to any of us that they think they're going to wait to take a slap at benefits for seniors and the disabled who are on Medicare until after they get themselves back in office again. That is pretty disingenuous of them.
0: Yes.
2: To set that kind of a timetable. So we all need to be very vigilant about saying Medicare needs to be not cut at all. In fact, there are other cuts that are of concern under Medicare, the limiting of how much physical therapy that patients are entitled to have, how many sessions they're entitled to have. This is ridiculous stuff. That should not be determined. Talk about the government getting involved in our health care. You know, the folks who argue for a market-based health care system seem to do so on the basis of you don't want the government doing your health care for you. And yet, if you're determining that a certain number of physical therapy will not be covered for seniors and the disabled, what if someone had a serious accident in early December and they're supposed to be continuing physical therapy? This is not okay.
1: And what about the individual mandate? So the tax law killed that. What's the impact of that going to be?
2: Well, the obvious impact of that is to drive premium costs up for everyone else, in part because there will be a certain number of people who say, hey, if I'm not required and I'm not penalized for not purchasing insurance, I'm not gonna. Usually the young and the healthy who feel like they don't need insurance, right, or that certain group of people who make a little too much to qualify for Medicaid but don't make enough to afford the premium that's being offered to them may opt to go without.
1: 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You can find more information about these topics at nursetalksite.com or nationalnursesunited.org.
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3: While the production of my lowdown commentaries is high-tech, I confess that I'm antiquated. I still write each piece in longhand, applying my ballpoint to paper. This has caused bewildered glances from some who see me scribbling away in local coffee shops and bars. Recently, one fellow sidled up and whispered, "Watch out! If they see you doing this, they'll haul you off to the Smithsonian." But we handwriters might not be as obsolete as the key tappers assume. A fast-spreading grassroots movement is calling for schools to re-emphasize the value of writing and printing by hand instead of being wholly dependent on machines. Already, 24 states, as varied as Mississippi and California, now require public schools to teach cursive writing in 3rd through 5th grades. This squares with new understanding of how brains absorb information. While keyboards are faster, the slower, more tactile act of handwriting creates longer-lasting comprehension of letters and better retention of the thoughts they convey. Neuroscientists find that rote keystrokes on a computer require little mental engagement, while physically drawing out words and ideas takes coordination of multiple areas of the brain to focus memory, eyes, and fingers on creating a written product. Just writing this piece conjured up a fond remembrance of my early childhood, sitting on the floor of our home learning to draw the ABCs, both print and cursive, on those line practice pads. It was both an artistic exercise and the development of a foundational tool for a life of learning. This is Jim Hightower saying, yes, computer literacy is an indispensable element of today's childhood curriculum, but so is the richer development of human thinking through putting pen to paper. So let's do both. Howdy ho, folks, and thanks for tuning in to my Hightower Radio Commentaries. And guess what? There's even more Hightower waiting for you online. Subscribers to my Substack newsletter, Jim Hightower's Lowdown, get commentaries, articles, interviews with progressive sparklies, live events, historical nuggets, and more. 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
1: Hey, welcome to the third hour of our program. Donald Trump ominously suggesting that he may throw reporters in jail and lying about Obama. Of course, if his lips are moving, odds are he's lying. And I realize that, you know, might have been a funny line 20 years ago. But now it's actually, like, demonstrable. I mean, I don't know if it's possible, but it would be fascinating to see if Trump has given a single news conference in the last 10 years where he didn't tell at least one lie. Now, I'm not a betting man, but if I was, I'd put money on that one. I don't know if you can do that kind of thing with Kalshi or Polymarket, whatever. Anyhow, Donald Trump was talking to reporters on the tarmac in Dallas yesterday. And the reporter said, what do you feel about those who think that you're doing too much with your executive power? You're using it too much to go after political opponents and against the media. And Trump says, I don't think I've used it at all. He's talking about presidential authority. He said, if you look at former President Obama, what he did was far worse. For instance, when he had leaks, they would arrest the people, the reporters. Obama used to go in, and if there was a leak, they'd say to the people, you have 15 minutes, and if you don't give us the information, you're going to jail. I guess two people went to jail. And they gave people up. I haven't done that yet. Well, let's fact check that. In fact, James Risen, who worked for the New York Times during the Obama administration, was subpoenaed to identify a CIA source in the Jeffrey Sterling leak case and was threatened with contempt. But Risen said, I am not giving in, and the Obama administration backed down. Now, there was one reporter who was jailed by a president, and that was Judith Miller, who worked for the New York Times. She was jailed by George W. Bush for refusing to give up her source. That's the only time it's happened in the modern era, and it was not Obama, as Trump said. He was lying, of course. I mean, you know, he's talking. Of course he's lying. The Obama administration did prosecute a government leaker, Jeffrey Sterling, who got 42 months for providing classified information to James Risen. But they didn't go after the reporter. So here's now Trump talking about putting reporters in jail. I mean, this is what Putin, this is what his mentor does. This is what President Xi does. They put people they don't like in jail. You speak out against them, you go to prison. It's real simple. It's not rocket science. And that's what Trump wants here in America. That's the world that he wants. He wants to be the absolute dictator of America. And all, you know, and by proxy of the entire world. Meanwhile, states and cities are suing Trump over his repeal of the EPA emission rules. Trump is trying to, you know, he's trying to make cancer and asthma great again, apparently. Along with making the fossil fuel industry rich again. Fuel standards, the CAFE standards, the average fleet standards for automobile manufacturers in the United States has been raised to the point where it was supposed to be around 50 miles per gallon average across the fleet. You've got a bunch of electric cars in there. It makes up, you know, gives you a bunch of zeros so you can. But in any case, right now, it's sort of 35, I think, something like that, and it was going to go to 50 or in that neighborhood, and Trump just backed that down. He claims that that repeal is going to save the industry more than $300 billion in costs and unleash American energy. And his assistant administrator at the EPA, Aaron Szabo, said it would allow utilities to make the best decision for their ratepayers. Yeah, right. Yeah. 21 states led by New York are now suing. And this power plant rule, they argue that, quote, gutting one of the country's most significant climate protections will set the nation back decades and worsen the climate crisis. Well, of course, but it'll make a lot of money for the fossil fuel industry that is pouring money into Republican campaigns right now. By the way, keep an eye on this, because next week, Monday is the first day of the Supreme Court's new term. Next Monday. And on that day, they are hearing a case in which the city and county of Boulder, Colorado, run by Democrats, are suing oil and gas companies to get the oil and gas companies to pay for some of the damage caused to the city and county of Boulder, Colorado, by climate change. This is a huge case, right? Can fossil fuel companies, who have known, really since the 1880s, this is when the whole greenhouse gas idea was first developed and widely accepted by science, but they've really known since the 1950s and 60s from their own scientists, we know from their internal documents, they've known for at least 50, 60 years, maybe 70 or 80 years, that their products would produce these results that we're experiencing right now of sea level rise and wild storms and droughts and flooding and wildfires and tornadoes like you've never seen before, mile-long tornadoes called derechos. We have brand new words in our vocabulary, a bomb cyclone, a droopy jet stream, all these things, and this giant El Nino that's on its way with this Kelvin wave. All this stuff is the result of the fossil fuel industry knowing that their products would produce these results 50 years ago and deciding, hey, let's make some money and lie to these people. Let's spend a few $100 million or a few $1 billion to hire some phony baloney scientists and people like Mark Morano and get them out there, saying, oh, it's all a hoax. There's nothing to it. And yeah. So the Supreme Court, I think with this court, it's very likely that they're just going to say, oh, you guys get to keep the money. You fossil fuel industry guys who prop up the Republican Party, we're friends. The separate rule proposed last month, this is from a story by a Guardian staff reporter, the separate rule proposed last month could prevent future administrations from regulating greenhouse gas emissions from power plants. This is the new initiative from the Trump administration, is to make a rule, they have the Environmental Protection Agency make a rule, that no future administration can regulate the output of power plants that are using fossil fuels. The poisonous emission output. They expect to finalize that plan next year. That proposal follows the EPA's action earlier this year, revoking the scientific finding that greenhouse gases are pollutants. And they say they're not really pollutants because you can inhale carbon monoxide or carbon dioxide rather, and it won't hurt you. In fact, your breath exhales more carbon dioxide than it inhales, which is all true. But to say it's not a pollutant is nuts. I mean, it's altering the chemistry of our entire atmosphere, and altering our lives as a consequence. So, what are we going to do with that? Meanwhile, Stephen Miller is apparently pushing seizing voting machines. We all thought there was no low that this guy would go to. Yeah, right. Dream on, right? I'll tell you about that right after the break, and I'll pick up your calls. It's Anything Goes Weekend here on the Tom Hartman Program, 15 minutes past the hour.
0: This is the Tom Hartman Program.
1: It's the place where we dare to ask, is Walmart a person? And we dare to say, no, the Republicans on the Supreme Court lied to you about that one, too.
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0: Tired of news that protects the powerful? 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Welcome back. 20 minutes past the hour, or just about. In October of last year, so this is, in fact, it was October 3rd. It was exactly a year ago tomorrow. Jason Wareham, who was the chief executive of the contractor Mojave Research, was brought into the White House to brief the senior staff about what he learned and his company learned looking at the election of 2024 and voting machines and the possibility that there had been fraud. And he briefed Stephen Miller, Susie Wiles, and Tulsi Gabbard. And he told Reuters afterwards that his team had found no weaknesses that could be fixed. Excuse me, had found some weaknesses that could be fixed in the voting machines, including outdated software, but no evidence of hacking or altered votes. And I think, you know, with every generation of anything that's got computer stuff in it, you can always say, well, there's ways to make this better. But basically, his report was nobody's hacking our elections. So later that month, Tulsi Gabbard sent the White House her own report based on, you know, as director of national intelligence, based on all the research that had been done by all of our intelligence agencies, coming to the same conclusion, that there's no evidence that votes have been manipulated. So Stephen Miller then started pushing to have the FBI seize more machines. Maybe if we get more machines, we can, you know, because they had seized these machines down in Atlanta. Maybe if we can seize more machines, we can find some fraud. I mean, the administration yesterday was freaking out. Hey, we found 80 people so far that are registered to vote who are not citizens. Oh, my God. And there were 6,000 of them in New Jersey, you know, because of the screw-up with their motor voter thing. Not that they voted. They just ended up on the voter rolls, and most of them didn't even realize that or why or how or anything. But the headline here, this article over at Raw Story by David Edwards, White House turmoil as Stephen Miller pushes midterm voting machine seizures. And the White House Deputy Chief of Staff Stephen Miller pushed to bring in the FBI and potentially seize more voting machines after investigators found no evidence of vote tampering ahead of the midterm elections. This is from a Reuters investigative report. It was published today. Reuters found the effort had two goals, Stephen Miller's efforts. The first, to find evidence, and the second, to use it to support sweeping changes to the American voting system. Now, Russia is holding an election, or just held one, I guess last week, and about a third of the people in Russia are now voting online. Why does Putin want people to vote online? Because he controls the count, right? Yeah. So, be warned, right? This is what these guys want to do. They want to seize control of our election system. Vivian in Seattle. Hey, Vivian, what's on your mind today?
1: Good morning, Tom. I have come up with some good things that Trump, a.k.a. Comrade Krasnov, has accomplished.
0: Okay. This all started, by the way, when Trump was complaining to Time magazine that they never ask him questions about the good things he's done. And I was just saying in the first hour of the program, I can't think of a single good thing he's done. Now, we've had a couple of people call and say, well, maybe this or maybe that. But now it's your turn, Vivian. Go for it.
1: Okay, he has exposed the true agenda and corruption of the right wing and the necro-techno-oligarchy.
0: That's true.
1: He has radicalized and motivated millions of previously middle-of-the-road or politically disengaged liberal Americans.
0: That's true.
1: He has cemented an awareness that the Republicans are a racist, misogynistic party that will betray women and voters of color.
0: That's true.
1: And lastly, I think that we're in the best shape for a generational progressive realignment, perhaps in our lifetimes. And we can thank Trump for much of that. We just have to preserve democracy and the rule of law, and that should keep us busy.
0: Vivian, that was an absolutely brilliant analysis. Thank you.
1: Thank you, sir.
0: Yeah, well done. Thank you very much. Look forward to future conversations. Thank you. Holly in Washington, D.C. Hey, Holly, what's on your mind today?
2: Wow, that was a tough one to follow.
0: Yeah, I'm telling you. That guy put some thought into it.
2: So one of the things I enjoy about your show is when you launch a question or an inquiry into the zeitgeist and then seeing what kind of response, if any, that you get, and then also how it works me. And there was one that I didn't hear any response from that continues to work me, which is the unpacking of, is the other the worst human trait? Or you put it in some terms similar to that.
0: Right, our tendency to form tribe, basically.
2: Yeah, yeah. And so I was just thinking, like, so, you know, when it was primal, if you're a rabbit and you see a tiger, that's the other, and you run. We're not at that. It's more psychological.
0: Sort of. I mean, there are people, Holly, who would argue that the most dangerous predator on Earth is humanity, is our other humans. And so, you know, we're one of only a small handful of species that wage war on themselves, for example.
2: It's the maturing of the intellect over the body, the kinesthetic over the psychological.
0: Yeah, that's the definition of civilization.
2: Yeah, and it can go, you know, for the benefit or not the benefit. We're seeing a lot of for not the benefit. And it just seems like if there wasn't the other, you wouldn't have projection. And if you didn't have projection, you wouldn't have Trump.
0: Yeah, I believe Trump is a reflection of our deepest psychopathologies. That we have struggled with and that we thought we had controlled in creating a pluralistic democratic society. Obviously, we never did. I mean, you know, any of us could build that case, but Trump is like pushing it in the anti-civilization direction. Excellent points, Holly. Thank you. That was brilliant.
2: Yeah.
0: Great analysis. Thank you.
2: Yeah, thank you so much
0: for
2: all you do.
0: Good talking to you. Thank you. It's 27 minutes past the hour.
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0: Defending America from the weapons of mass deception. 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

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Check it out. Hey, if you're a homeowner in America, you need to listen to this. The FBI has been warning about a type of real estate fraud on the rise called title theft, and your equity is their target. Here's how it works. Criminals forge your signature on a single document, use a fake notary stamp, and file it with your county. And just like that on the record, they own your home. Using your ownership, they then take out loans against your equity or even sell your property. And you won't know about it until foreclosure or collection notices show.

0: the hour. It's the end of the week here. Anything goes weekend. Jeff in Portland. Hey, Jeff, what's on your mind today?
1: Hey, happy Friday, Tom. Great seeing you at Powell's last Friday. And thanks for all you do, including the spot on Hartman report today. You know, I think we absolutely need a big oil windfall profits tax. I'm surprised more Democrats haven't been talking about that. But yeah. In regards to gas, groceries, healthcare, housing, wages, et cetera, every Democrat should be running on, are you better off now than you were 2 years ago? Because, of course, we all know the answer to that. So, but finally, Tom, I don't think it's hyperbole to say that the next 32 days are going to determine whether our democracy survives. So, you know, besides a massive get out the vote effort, and I'll remind everyone, the next No Kings rally on October 17th is exactly for that. But besides that, we simultaneously, in my opinion, we're going to need a widespread, robust election protection operation. I think the Dems they need to be way more proactive and not reactive. As I've said, I think, you know, big names like Obama need to do PSAs regarding the election.
0: Yeah.
1: But in the meantime, the Intercept had an excellent piece from September 22nd by Jessica Washington, headlined, they trained to protect immigrants from ICE. Now they're preparing to defend the midterm elections. And, you know, it's a real must-read piece. And I'll give a shout-out to Ezra Levin, who's quoted extensively in it, and Indivisible, of course. But also to this group called the Save America Movement, led by Mary Corcoran. And, you know, she says that, you know, what her group is doing is organizing to protect the vote in areas with large minority and immigrant populations. And she says, even if 10% of those people are too intimidated to vote, it could swing statewide elections in a lot of places. So, you know, your thoughts, Tom.
0: I agree. I would add one caveat. You said that the next 32 days are critical. I would say it's the next 92 days or 93 or 94. The time between the November 3rd election and the January 3rd swearing in of members of Congress, roughly 60 days, is going to be extremely critical. And Trump and his minions are going to be doing everything they can to disqualify Democratic winners or to enhance the fortunes of Republican almost winners to the point that they can, you know, rig the House and Senate. And we need to be ready for that, too.
1: And yeah, and Tom, that reminds me of a piece I read in The Guardian recently where the Democrats actually have some leverage with that, because all the House members, you know, are up for reelection, but only one third of the Senate is. And the way the Senate is we're going to have, the Democrats going to have like a 34-31 majority in the Senate, and they would have the leverage not to certify the Senate candidates who've been to be seated. So, you know, they could play hardball. I can't remember who wrote the piece, but, you know, it could come down to that.
0: Yeah. Well, it's going to be a real interesting season here, Jeff. It's a real good, it'll be real interesting, but we all need to stay wide awake and ready to act. Jeff, thank you for the call. Spot on. Robin in Kingston, Washington. Hey, Robin, what's up?
2: Hey, Tom, thanks for taking the call. Kind of wrapping up the week, I'm going to make a general point as I'm sensing a real different tonal change in people, a little bit less complaining about Trump and a little bit more about what we can do. And that's what this phone call is about. Just tactically and strategically, as we approach this election in the last month or so, I think it's now is the time for I think people in the left and us to have conversations with people who are center or independent or maybe the swing voters, not the hardcore Republicans there.
0: Yeah, no, but the so-called low information voters. Yeah, I get it.
2: Yeah, but I think there's something deeper that people, you've talked about it, that people just don't realize, and that is that a majority of that group have authoritarian personalities and they can't change. They're wired wrong, and we can't do it, no matter what argument we make.
0: According to Robert Altman, that's about 20% of the population,
2: yeah,
0: for what it's worth.
2: Okay, so, you know, then round it up a little bit, and you have

0: fringe guys, and you're up to about 30. In any event, I'm just going to talk about what I think is going on. And it's a program I wrote a while ago. I've said it before in the show. It's called Civil Informationing, which is a person's civic duty.
1: Forgive my interruption, Robin, but just a heads up to all of our radio stations right now. We've just had the lights in our studio flicker twice. And so if our show just suddenly vanishes or whatever, that's what's going on. Is I don't know what's going on with the power system here in North Portland, but back to you, Robin.
0: Okay, so they're worried about my civil informationing concept and, mm-hmm. and get undermining it. Yeah. Only kidding.
1: Yeah.
0: anyway,
1: it's a weird coincidence.
0: It's a civic duty to support democracy, and it's and it also talks about the behavior, which I think have to do, which is civil. Just have civil discussions, and it's all about information sharing, information. And I'm going to ask people, I think have said it before, about the authoritarian personalities. Don't waste your time with that. When we have these conversations, it's not having conversation for preaching to the choir, for the indivisibles to the indivisibles. It's finding somebody who's not like a Trump or a hardcore Republican and just having a conversation with them. Yeah. I got this whole concept, by the way, Tom, this is a way to get around the oligarch media. I was impressed because somebody had made reference in an article to de Tocqueville when he was traveling the country back in the 1800s on the western boundary. And he was really impressed on the levels of literacy and the knowledge about this new government coming about. Mm-hmm. And I said, well, how did that happen? And it just had to happen from person to person. So, Tom, this is the time for us to do this again. Get around the news media. Let's not depend upon them. Let's just do the citizen thing, okay? Because mm-hmm. it works.
1: Yeah,
0: I know it works.
1: I'm with you, Robin. I completely agree, and we all need to be speaking to everybody we possibly can. Thank you, Robin. Well said. David in Woodland Hills, California. Hey, David, what's on your mind today?
2: Well, you know, Tom, John F. Kennedy famously said, some people see things as they are and say why. I dream things that never were and say why not. If JFK were alive today, he'd probably say, I see air forces fighting global warming fires instead of each other. I see the world's armies building houses and mitigating global warming disasters instead of killing and maiming each other. I see no homeless, no jobless, no poverty, no greed. I see peace and prosperity reigning supreme. I see humanity evolving positively.
1: Sweet. Sweet. Nice collection, David. Nice. And I think you may well be right. That was great. David, thank you. Kino in Lakeland, Florida. Hey, Kino, what's on your mind today?
3: Yes, happy Freest Day. Tom, I've been reading some quotes from Abraham Lincoln, and he talked about you. He said, whoever molds public sentiment does something deeper than he who enacts statutes or he who pronounces judicial decisions. So when people sometimes call in to say you should run for office, that would be a demotion.
1: Lincoln understood the power of the press. There's no doubt about that. And he used it well. He was very good at it.
3: Okay. Tom, one of the most powerful things you've ever done is list a historical summary of all that Democrats have done for regular citizens. And you ask the question, what has the Republicans ever done for regular citizens, working class people? In Lincoln's day, they handed out handbills. Could you possibly work up a one-page summary of all the things Democrats have historically done and include that question where you ask, what have the Republicans ever done for regular people? Now, I wrote a letter to Ken Martin, the Democratic chairman, and asked him to get in contact with you to make a one-page summary as sort of a handbill that any Democrat could get access to. And I wrote to Tallarico in Texas and Hamilton in Kansas running for U.S. Senate and told them to get in touch with you and use a one-page summary of all the things Democrats have done historically. Could you possibly work on something like that as a new form of a handbill like they used in Lincoln's time?
1: You know, there's a guy, I think his name is Nathan Gray, who back almost two decades ago wrote this Joe Republican piece. I've written my own version of it and paraphrased it extensively and read it on the air a number of times, where, you know, Joe Republican gets up in the morning and has a glass of water, but it's pure because some damn liberal, you know, got the, and he takes his morning medications and they're safe because some damn liberal, you know, and he has a nice breakfast and the food is safe because some damn liberal, you know, made it possible. And then he goes to work where he gets a good paycheck and he knows the company can't rip him off because some damn liberal, you know, and then at the very end, you know, he's listening to Rush Limbaugh and he says, you know, we got to get rid of these damn liberals. I think, you know, that or some variation on that, you know, really needs to be revived. But Keno, you know, I'm making no commitments, but thank you for the idea. I'll take it under advisement.
3: Okay, a one-page summary.
1: Okay, always good to hear from you, Keno. Thank you very much. Keep thinking. I like the way your mind works. It's 46 minutes past the hour. We'll be back with more of your calls in just a minute. Stick around.

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1: It's talk media for the sane among us. I'll be right back with your fully sane.

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2: Let's see. 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I remember thinking they were waving at us as they moved with the ocean. And then there were all these amazing fish. They kind of reminded me of tropical birds. They were so bright and colorful, just darting all over the place like birds in the sky. I'll never forget it. It completely changed the way I look at the ocean.
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4: Hey, Tom Hartman here. In my new book, Threshold, The Crisis of Western Culture, I'm looking at the deteriorating state of our planet, where the dynamics of environmental, economic, and population change are boiling over the limits within which society can function. I'll be busting the myths and ideologies of religious fundamentalism, capitalism run amok, male domination and hierarchy, and militarism that are draining our world of its natural and human resources and engendering the suffering of millions for the benefit of a few. Threshold examines cultures that have thrived from the mother city of Corral, Peru to modern Denmark, and targets 5 areas of policy, national, religious, economic, corporate, and environmental, for specific and immediate reform. Radical in scope and boldness, but simple in its common sense logic, my book Threshold illustrates the mistakes we have made as a culture, as a country, and as individuals, and provides the inspiration and motivation that you're looking for to build a better, more sustainable world for all. It's available in fine bookstores everywhere. Threshold.
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0: Hey, thanks so much for sharing our program and for reaching out to our stations and sponsors and letting them know that you're listening. 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
0: Welcome back, 52 minutes past the hour. Picking up your calls here, Nancy in Oaklawn, Illinois. Hey, Nancy, what's up?
2: Oh, I need you to talk me down because I just don't get this. I'm sorry. I realize, thank God for our founding fathers. They gave us a good, solid base to work with. But the problem is we have not evolved for the last 200 years. And we don't have true democracy in this country. Right now, we don't have democracy in this country. And I keep hearing everybody say, we have to save our democracy. What democracy?
0: Yeah, we have to overthrow the oligarchy.
2: Right. And this is not a proactive government. This is a reactive government. And that leads to a lot of errors, too, because they don't handle, they let the criminally insane cons take over our educational system and screwed that up. They let them take over media. We no longer have, free press or whatever you want to call it, because and they still don't know how to fight these guys. The Democratic Party, the corporate Democrats would rather turn around and fight the progressives, who are the only ones who are doing anything for this country. Mm-hmm. And they're not, instead of turning around and stopping these criminally insane cons from doing everything they're doing, they are destroying us. November is too late. Mm-hmm. They should have, there's no way this scumbag should have ever gotten in our government in the first place, let alone the second time. I'm sitting here all day, every day, saying, I can't believe this could happen. Whenever they say this felon is in for, when he was elected the second time, he's never been legitimately elected. No one will ever convince me that, foreign governments and everybody else got him in there. There's no way the people. And
0: no, Russia played a huge role in Trump getting elected in 2016 and probably in 2024 as well. You're absolutely right.
2: And then they turn around. Then the politicians turn around and say to us, well, it's the voters. They didn't vote, and all that. How about giving us something to vote for? How about fighting for us for a change? We have no representation in this government right now.
0: I think that's a little too bleak,
2: Nancy.
0: I sit
2: there and I listen to your rants every day, Tom, and I don't listen to a lot of stuff anymore. You and Lawrence O'Donnell are the only two I really listen to, make a point of listening to. But I'll tell you, I used to feel good listening to you, and I've been listening from day one, but it's still the same way it's been. When you say about,
0: I think it's getting a lot better, Nancy. I have to jump in here. I mean, we've got a massive pro-democracy movement going right now that didn't even exist a decade ago. You've got, this is the earlier caller who said the good things Donald Trump did is he woke us up to how horrible, the Republicans are and he is, and this could be a generational change. I'm actually quite optimistic about the next 5 years. I realize it's going to take 2 years before we get a new president, but I feel that change is coming in a big way.
2: Okay,
0: meaningful change.
2: Let me ask you this. All right, let me ask you this then. Okay, so we're already hearing about, and they're so damn confident. You know, like you said, they're saying it out loud now. Why? There is something up. If they don't stop the election on November 3rd, then we have the lame duck period where they're going to be doing something. Probably,
0: Nancy, I'm sorry we're out of time, but we're going to have to pay a lot of attention to this. It's a critical time. Nancy, thank you so much for the call. Hey, special thanks to Louise Hartman, Sean Taylor, Jamie Holly, Nigel Peacock, Sue Nethercutt, Patrick Hoyt, Geraldine Halbert, Ron Hartenbaum, Chase Spross, Nicholas Miller, Pat Sweeney, Jeremy Peterson, Connor Arroyo, Carna Verde, Josiah Wester, Martha Salinas, and Mateo Robertson, all the fine people who work on this program. And thank you to you for sharing the good word, spreading it around, telling people about our program and about democracy and getting out and getting active. Tag, you're it. Have a wonderful weekend. Take good care of yourself. Stay safe, and I'll catch up with you on Monday.
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0: Here's what we're talking about this week. Let's talk about the ramifications of the tax bill on Medicare and Medicaid.
2: Well, I think, you know, we're seeing some things unfold right now in terms of Medicaid, and we can talk more about that as well. But I think some of the things that are coming in the relatively short future are big cuts to Medicare and big cuts to all of the social safety net in this country. A concern about Medicare is that the budget, the way it will have to be set to meet this ridiculous tax cut that really gives most of the benefit to the most wealthy in this country, would be to trigger automatic spending cuts for Medicare that could total as much as $25 billion. Now, Congress at the moment is saying they're not going to do that until after the midterms. Well, that shouldn't be reassuring to any of us that they think they're going to wait to take a slap at benefits for seniors and the disabled who are on Medicare until after they get themselves back in office again. That is pretty disingenuous of them.
0: Yes.
2: To set that kind of a timetable. So we all need to be very vigilant about saying Medicare needs to be not cut at all. In fact, there are other cuts that are of concern under Medicare, the limiting of how much physical therapy that patients are entitled to have, how many sessions they're entitled to have. This is ridiculous stuff. That should not be determined. Talk about the government getting involved in our health care. You know, the folks who argue for a market-based health care system seem to do so on the basis of you don't want the government doing your health care for you. And yet, if you're determining that a certain number of physical therapy will not be covered for seniors and the disabled, what if someone had a serious accident in early December and they're supposed to be continuing physical therapy? This is not okay.
1: And what about the individual mandate? So the tax law killed that. What's the impact of that going to be?
2: Well, the obvious impact of that is to drive premium costs up for everyone else, in part because there will be a certain number of people who say, hey, if I'm not required and I'm not penalized for not purchasing insurance, I'm not gonna. Usually the young and the healthy who feel like they don't need insurance, right, or that certain group of people who make a little too much to qualify for Medicaid but don't make enough to afford the premium that's being offered to them may opt to go without.
1: 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You can find more information about these topics at nursetalksite.com or nationalnursesunited.org.
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3: While the production of my lowdown commentaries is high-tech, I confess that I'm antiquated. I still write each piece in longhand, applying my ballpoint to paper. This has caused bewildered glances from some who see me scribbling away in local coffee shops and bars. Recently, one fellow sidled up and whispered, "Watch out! If they see you doing this, they'll haul you off to the Smithsonian." But we handwriters might not be as obsolete as the key tappers assume. A fast-spreading grassroots movement is calling for schools to re-emphasize the value of writing and printing by hand instead of being wholly dependent on machines. Already, 24 states, as varied as Mississippi and California, now require public schools to teach cursive writing in 3rd through 5th grades. This squares with new understanding of how brains absorb information. While keyboards are faster, the slower, more tactile act of handwriting creates longer-lasting comprehension of letters and better retention of the thoughts they convey. Neuroscientists find that rote keystrokes on a computer require little mental engagement, while physically drawing out words and ideas takes coordination of multiple areas of the brain to focus memory, eyes, and fingers on creating a written product. Just writing this piece conjured up a fond remembrance of my early childhood, sitting on the floor of our home, learning to draw the ABCs, both print and cursive, on those line practice pads. It was both an artistic exercise and the development of a foundational tool for a life of learning. This is Jim Hightower saying, yes, computer literacy is an indispensable element of today's childhood curriculum, but so is the richer development of human thinking through putting pen to paper. So let's do both. Hidey-ho, folks, and thanks for tuning in to my Hightower Radio Commentaries. And guess what? There's even more Hightower waiting for you online. 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
1: Hey, happy Friday, TGIF, Shabbat Shalom, Jumma Mubarak. It's the end of the week, the beginning of the weekend. It's Anything Goes Friday. What's on your mind? Just you and me, the next 3 hours. Got a lot to talk about. Did Trump's Iran war just blow a big hole in oil's, in big oil's future? Also, Jared Kushner, who's been tasked with negotiating peace in Gaza, has a huge financial stake in the Israeli military and is making a fortune from it. Also, Trump snaps about a lack of one effing positive question. Is there one positive thing about Trump? I mean, this is, I'd love to hear your thoughts on this. Trump is complaining, Trump complained to Time magazine this week that the reporter didn't ask him one effing positive question. So what positive thing has Trump done that you would want to ask him about that he could then get on the record? I mean, I literally can't think of one single positive thing Donald Trump has done since he entered office. So if you can, enlighten me. I'm baffled here. In the second hour of our program, here's the latest voter suppression effort from the Trump administration and the GOP. Also, is Trump quietly setting the stage for a major military escalation in Iran? At the same time, the Pentagon is secretly moving to give Trump easier access to our nuclear inventory and a new spectrum of nuclear weapons, all while Trump and Hegseth are cutting the military to nothing but loyalists. And what will these loyalists do? What could possibly go wrong here? And what does Charlemagne the God have to say about that? We'll get all to all that in the second hour of the program. Also, in the third hour of our program, Trump ominously discusses the prospect of jailing reporters. He says, I haven't done that yet. And he said that Obama had, which is a lie. In the third hour of our program, also, U.S. states and cities sue over Trump's EPA repeal of emissions rules. Democratic-led coalition says gutting key protections will set the U.S. back decades. So there's that. Parenthetically, or, you know, kind of, this is an amazing story. J.D. Vance, you know, Mr. Couch, went down to Florida this week to campaign against Angie Nixon, the young, progressive, black woman, Democrat, who is polling 50-50 in this campaign. And believe it or not, this is what J.D. Vance said. He said that, it's incredible. He said, Angie Nixon, again, a black woman, he said, does not belong in America, or her views do not belong in America, and that she should, quote, get the hell out of the country. This is a woman whose ancestors were enslaved by this country, in this country. She replied, she said, I know J.D. Vance, his eyeliner, and absent Ashley Moody care more about themselves and their billionaire buddies than the people they represent, but this is my home. He says, the most ordinary man imaginable came to my home state to tell me to get out of America while he and absent Ashley enjoy the comfort of buildings my ancestors helped build. Imagine standing on the shoulders of people who built this country and telling their descendants they don't belong here. They can take their tech bro cash and their weird intrusive agenda somewhere else because I'm not going any damn place. I don't go high when they go low. I get loud because the soul and humanity of this country are at stake. Wow. God bless Angie Nixon. And may she become the next senator from Florida. All right, the Hartman Report, our daily take today is titled, Did Trump's Iran War Just Blow a Hole in Big Oil's Future? And just some amazing statistics. The International Energy Agency found that because of Trump's war in Iran, jacking up gasoline and diesel prices, the demand globally for oil has fallen 2.5% this year. That's the equivalent of taking 42 million gasoline-burning cars off the road. I mean, you know, this is pretty amazing. I'm watching this from an odd vantage point because 3 years ago when we had subsidies here in Oregon and Obama Biden provided subsidies for the whole country at the federal level, Louise and I put solar panels and batteries in our house It's an all-electric house. We have a heat pump that heats the house. And, you know, in the winter, our electric bills would hit $500. And I have an electric car, too. And now, the only time I buy electricity is in the dead of winter. And even then, I buy it in the middle of the night and store it because it's like, you know, one quarter the cost at that time of day. So this hasn't affected me that much. I say that not to brag, but by way of saying this should be available to everybody. Everybody in America. Back in 2009, I was the keynote speaker at a conference in Barcelona, Spain, with Hermann Scheer, who was a member of the German Parliament. And he had come up with this program called 100,000 Rooftops. Well, they actually hit over a million, and they had to slow the program down because they were overwhelming the German power grid with electricity. But basically the deal was the government said to the banks, you will give 10-year loans to any homeowner whose home can generate solar power to put solar on their roof. Those loans will only be 1 or 2%. They'll be very, I forget the exact amount, but it was in that neighborhood, very, very low interest loans. And the way we can make sure that the banks are going to make money on those loans is that any of those loans that go bad will cover. So you have no risk at all. It's 100% profit, even though it's a very low interest rate. And then they said to the utility, you are going to buy electricity from these people, their surplus electricity, at about 7 times the going rate. In other words, you're going to pay them a premium rather than like here in America, if you sell power to the grid, usually it's at wholesale. There it's like, 7 times retail for the period of the loan. And the reason why this worked out for the power companies was that at the end of those seven years, not only did that homeowner, or 10 years, that homeowner then owned those, solar outright, which has a lifespan of 40 years, but so did the power company. I mean, the power company now has an electric source for the next 20, 30, 40 years. And they were able to, in Germany, they were able to decommission 2 nuclear power plants and not have to build a new one through this program. We could do this here. This is not rocket science. I mean, it's pretty straightforward stuff. But, the reason we're not doing this here is because Republicans made a deal with the fossil fuel industry back in 1980 when Ronald Reagan was running for president. And we have been giving huge subsidies to the fossil fuel industry ever since. And they have been giving billions to Republican politicians in gifts, in trips, and, of course, in campaign contributions. I mean, just look at what's going on worldwide. The IEA, the International Energy Agency, says that electric vehicles make up 29% of all cars sold on Earth right now. South America, Central America, Asia, everywhere. 29%. In Europe, it's right now in the European Union overall, and keep in mind, there's large parts of the European Union that are very poor, it's 30% of sales. It's in China, it was over 50% this year. And in Norway, it's almost 100%. What is it here in the United States? 5.8% of our cars are electric. And yet, auto emissions are one of the leading causes of cancer and asthma and global climate change and wiping us out financially. So what I'm saying is, and Europe, by the way, has, in Germany, they charge $3 a gallon as a tax on gasoline. Here, our gas tax is less than 20 cents and has been for decades. So, when a war drives up the price of oil, who makes the money? The oil companies, right? Winfield Plot and the petro state dictators. When a tax drives up the cost of oil, it can go back to working families as a rebate, or it can even pay for rooftop solar and electric cars, which is what Europe is doing, which is what most of the other countries of the world are doing. But we're the village idiots. Well, actually, we've been captured by a Republican Party that is wholly owned by the fossil fuel industry. It's just that simple. And that's possible because 5 corrupt Republicans on the U.S. Supreme Court ruled that it is perfectly legal for big corporations like the oil companies to buy and own judges and politicians. And here we are. So, call your member of Congress and say, we want a program like Germany had. We want rooftop solar, please.
0: This is the Tom Hartman Program.
1: And it might be a fine time to think about putting a tax on oil. I realize people will freak out at the idea, but seriously, what say you?

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6: Hey, Tom Hartmann here. In my new book, Threshold, The Crisis of Western Culture, I'm looking at the deteriorating state of our planet, where the dynamics of environmental, economic, and population change are boiling over the limits within which society can function. I'll be busting the myths and ideologies of religious fundamentalism, capitalism run amok, male domination and hierarchy, and militarism that are draining our world of its natural and human resources and engendering the suffering of millions for the benefit of a few. Threshold examines cultures that have thrived from the mother city of Corral, Peru to modern Denmark, and targets five areas of policy, national, religious, economic, corporate, and environmental, for specific and immediate reform. Radical in scope and boldness, but simple in its common sense logic, my book Threshold illustrates the mistakes we have made as a culture, as a country, and as individuals, and provides the inspiration and motivation that you're looking for to build a better, more sustainable world for all. It's available in fine bookstores everywhere. Threshold.

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1: Dear Marjorie Taylor Greene, I've been watching from afar.
0: Welcome back. 22 minutes past the hour. A bombshell report exposes Jared Kushner's ties to a company backing the IDF. This is a mind-boggling story. I mean, this is the guy who is supposed to be negotiating peace, right? And he's not taking a salary from the federal government so that he doesn't have to reveal any of his connections to foreign governments. He doesn't have to have security clearances. And he doesn't have to reveal his income or his financial status, particularly as it relates to his so-called job. But CNN reported this yesterday. They broke this story. Kushner's company is called Affinity Partners, and it just doubled its investment in a company called Phoenix Financial, which is a Tel Aviv-based firm that has poured hundreds of millions of dollars into Israel's largest arms manufacturer and eight other companies affiliated with Israeli military that have seen huge profits since they started flattening Gaza and killing tens of thousands of Gazans. In July, Affinity cashed out a quarter of its stake for more than $340 million, which is more than five times the value of its initial stock purchase. So Kushner just saw his money increase by 500%. Nice work if you can get it, right? And he has described Phoenix as Affinity's best investment. His firm remains the financial group's largest shareholder, more than $1 billion in Phoenix. Phoenix is the company that supplies the Israeli military with weaponry. In fact, last summer, September, Kushner told Forbes that he maintained a very active dialogue with Phoenix leadership and meets with them every few weeks. Again, Phoenix funding the companies that are killing Gazans and destroying, you know, Gaza City or Gaza, all of it. The chief ethics counsel for CREW, Citizens for Responsibility, Ethics and Government, Cynthia Brown, said, "There are always people who profit from war or government policies. The difference is that the people profiting should not be the people making the decisions to make that policy. And that is what is happening here," she says. Meanwhile, a former Trump White House press secretary, this is Stephanie Grisham, remember when she was Trump's press secretary in the last term? She says that Kushner's role as a volunteer is specifically to let him avoid talking about all the money he's making. She says, "I remember he used to bring up Bibi as if he was just an old guy he plays basketball with. He would drop his name so casually. Jared has a way of, you know, making it seem like he was his mover and shaker. Don't worry, he'll fix everything." And then, you know, she goes on to point out, Affinity Partners, this is Jared's company, was committed $2 billion from Saudi Arabia. Now I believe its assets are around $6 billion. Meanwhile, he's calling himself a volunteer. I mean, it's great volunteer work if you can get it, I guess. She said, "The reason he's a volunteer, you don't have to claim and show a lot of money that you made during your time as a temporary public worker." And she's absolutely right. So here you've got Jared Kushner profiting off the destruction of Gaza at the same time that, you know, Trump is now threatening to wipe it off the face, you know, to wipe Iran off the face of the earth. And Bibi is running for a re-election this month. And it's just getting wild. The corruption inside this administration is beyond anything anybody has ever seen. And I realize I'm sounding like Donald Trump here, but it's true. We have never seen anything like this. No president in the history of the United States. I mean, when Calvin Coolidge was president, I believe, might have been the tail end of the Harding administration. You'll have to look it up. But they, one of them had an interior secretary by the name of Albert Fell, or maybe it was Fall. I think it was Fell. And good old Albert, there was this structure in Wyoming called Teapot Dome where you could store natural gas underground. And, it had a lot of natural gas. And so good old Albert was selling the rights to that to a private company that was then giving him kickbacks. It was like less than $100,000, as I recall. Again, look it up and get the details. But this became a scandal that almost brought down the Republicans. I mean, you know, it hurt them very, very badly during the Roaring Twenties. The only thing that sustained them was that the economy seemed to be doing okay. But, that's about as bad as it's gotten in all of American history, was the Teapot Dome scandal. I mean, you know, it was headlines for a year. And now you've got this. And, I mean, this is just the tip of the iceberg. Meanwhile, Trump does an interview with Time magazine and just reveals how nuts he is. And, you know, I don't think this is dementia. I think this is psychosis. I'll share the details with you on the other side of the break, and I'll pick up your calls on Anything Goes Weekend. Stick around.
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3: The American middle class is on its deathbed. 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

You were promised something. Work hard, play by the rules, and you'd own a home, raise a family, and retire with dignity. That was the deal. It was called the American Dream. So what happened? Well, it didn't die. It was killed. And we know who did it, when they did it, and how they got away with it. Who killed the American Dream? The greatest political crime ever told. A new book by me, Tom Hartman. That's Who Killed the American Dream? The greatest political crime ever told. 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

0: It's Pass the Hour. Welcome back. So Donald Trump did this interview with Time magazine the other day, and it's getting a lot of press because he just came off as a guy who is, you know, he thinks he's Idi Amin. I mean, you know, he thinks he's the dictator of America. It's amazing. He said he regrets all three of his Supreme Court picks. Why? Because they haven't been 100% loyal to them. He said, I gave them the position of a lifetime, and they vote against me often. They have loyalty to former President Barack Hussein Obama. They have loyalty to President Joe Biden. He's talking about the three Democrats on the court. Even though Biden doesn't know who they are or who the hell they are, he wouldn't know. He doesn't even know what the Supreme Court is. And me, I gave him a chance of a lifetime, and it's unfortunate that they did what they did. So there's that. Then he goes after Caitlin Collins and threatens to add the New York Times to his ban. And then he says he's going to pardon his staffers. So these guys are like, hey, we can crime all we want, right? He says, they're going to go after me, the Democrats. And he asked if he would go so far as to pardon his own officials. Sure, I'd do that. Sleepy Joe Biden gave pardons to everyone. No, he didn't. And he insists he's met his timeline on Iran. He's constantly reinventing this. And then he snaps at them for not asking him one effing positive question. He says, you mean I'm not allowed to give them, but Sleepy Joe's allowed to give them? By that, he's talking about pardons. He said, this ain't going to be much of a story. Here we are doing this. You haven't asked me one effing positive question. All of this. What's about this? What about that? What about that? All negative. Why are you devoting all this time to the White House? It's incredible. We have a sick man running our country. John in Niles, Michigan. Hey, John, what's on your mind today?
1: Hi, Tom. I caught the top AI experts' warnings and fears, a month or so ago, and it really caught my attention. And I've looked into that, and I've also merged that with Darwinian evolutionary theory. And I'm telling you, it scares the bejeebers out of me, and I'm an educated man. I'm not prone to conspiracy theories or science fiction or things like that. And I think it's absolutely the number one urgent thing that humanity must do, because we're going to end up like the Neanderthals with the Homo sapiens, only exponentially worse. And so, the AI experts fear that technology will get out of control because of the advanced AI systems beginning to demonstrate autonomous capabilities like self-improvement, deception, and resistance to being shut down. Mm-hmm. And also, there have been recent real-world incidents and research that have shifted from science fiction into urgent technical realities. And prominent researchers like top firms from OpenAI and Anthropic warned that there is a realistic chance that AI could pose an existential threat to humanity within a decade. And these are people that went to MIT, Caltech, Stanford, et cetera. These are very, very educated people and intelligent.
0: And they're right in the middle of the industry. I mean, if anybody would know, they would. I get it. And Justin Hong, who is the one guy who's saying, don't worry, be happy. He's the CEO of NVIDIA. He's a billionaire, too. But he just makes the chips. So he just wants to sell as many chips as he can. But he's the guy that Trump is listening to and is holding up right now.
1: Yeah. And I'm just going to try and go as quickly as I can because I respect your other callers. But experts are alarmed because these models have shown their ability to exceed designer boundaries. In recent tests and real-world incidents, groups of AI agents unexpectedly formed collectives

0: collaborated to cheat on evaluation tests and conceal their behaviors from human programmers. And a major tipping point is the recursive self-improvement, which occurs when an AI model becomes advanced enough to write, test, and train the next generation of AI without human intervention.
1: Right. It's basically replacing itself with improvements that itself made. And we apparently have no control over that, or very little control over that. No, I get it, John. So what's your solution?
0: My solution is we better act quickly. I hope it's not too late already, because these things embed themselves. But they're talking amongst themselves that we can't understand. And my solution is, and obviously the world needs to get together, the Chinese, the Russians, the United States, and realize the grave existential threat this represents to all of us.
1: Right.
0: It even supersedes Donald Trump. We've got to do something about it, and
1: we did this with nuclear weapons. You know, we had negotiations, and we worked out frameworks around them. But nuclear weapons aren't intelligent. They don't fix themselves or improve themselves. This is in my opinion, a far larger challenge for us. So I'm with you, John. John, I got to move along, but thank you for the call. Mina in St. Paul, Nebraska. Hey, Mina, what's on your mind today?
2: Good morning. I'm calling to inform the public that we are holding a peaceful, nonviolent rally for democracy Monday afternoon in Grand Island, Nebraska, when Great. President Trump will be visiting Grand Island.
1: Oh, my.
2: Several of his groups, the Nebraska Democratic Party, the Hall County Democratic Party, a couple indivisible groups, Central Nebraska Peace Workers, are sponsoring it. Mm-hmm. We are meeting on South Locust Street at 2:30. This would be across the entrance to Fauner Park. We can just line South Locust Street. Parking is off street. We're going to be providing water, and we will be there until 6 o'clock.
1: Great.
2: And we would invite people to join us.
1: Okay. Well, Mina, good luck, and let us know how it worked out, okay?
2: Will do. Thank you.
1: Okay. Thanks a lot. Samuel in Santa Ana, California. Hey, Samuel, what's on your mind today?
3: Hey, Tom. First of all, shout out to the gentleman that was on last week who was talking about rewatering the Salton Sea. In 1995, I had a private meeting with then Assemblyman Tom Umberg. I talked to him about the fact that the Los Angeles River spews all this water. We have channels that were built by the Army Corps of Engineers into the ocean. If you see where the water runs off in the grates that go down the sidewalk and into the street, it says no dumping leads to ocean. There's a little dolphin on it. Back in the day, we had a lot of flooding, and so that's what they started doing to make sure that we wouldn't have flooding here in California. We are about to have the El Nino of all El Ninos. It is going to be horrific. We need to have the Army Corps of Engineers to come and reverse this. The water needs to go back into aquifers. It can go into the Salton Sea. It can go into reservoirs. It can go anywhere but where it's going.
1: You're talking about the rainwater or the raised sea levels? Because the raised sea levels are going to be salt water.
3: Right. The raised sea levels are not just going to be salt water. What is happening is we send the water from the Los Angeles River and all these other places into the ocean. Meanwhile, you've got the icebergs that are melting, the glaciers that are melting. So we're being hit by both directions. So you've got climate change coming from one direction, and we have a mismanagement of water coming from the other direction. We do not just have a drought problem. We have a water management problem. And that is something that we have to deal with. I went and I also spoke with Senator Umberg's staff. Many years later, they agreed with me, like what I had to say, but nothing came from that. I've spoken to Assemblyman Valencia and spoke to people in his staff. Nothing came from that. Senator Umberg is not going to be a senator anymore. I spoke to Senator Padilla, who is our federal senator. Tried to speak to him. I wrote him a letter. Nothing. I called up. There's no answers. I went down to this week, and couldn't even get in. I did not know you can't even walk into a senator's office anymore. I did not know that. But I left the write-up that I had dealt with.
1: Well, good luck in raising the issue, Samuel. It is a serious one, and I wish you the very best. Thanks, and thanks for listening to us on KPFK. 45 minutes past the hour. I'll be back with more of your calls in just a moment.
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1: It's the place where despair is not an option. I'll be right back with your calls.

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5: 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Because The Last Hours of Ancient Sunlight is a seminal work, offering a viewpoint original yet ancient, I see our situation today in a new light. And because of the scope and depth of this work, I find it inspiring as well as disturbing. I rather exhausted superlative in praise of Tom Hartmann's book, The Prophet's Way, which I rightly called the most important book I've ever read. But now I find the sequel calling for equal praise, since the issue here addresses the whole of our species, and indeed all species."
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0: Hey, thanks so much for sharing our program and for reaching out to our stations and sponsors and letting them know that you're listening. It really means a lot to us.
1: 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You're going to love it. Welcome back. 9 minutes before the hour. Picking up your calls here, Rick in Clear Lake. Hey, Rick, what's on your mind today?
2: Well, I want to bring up that I think everybody's missing because they're sidetracked with all of these other things, which justifiably so. Yeah. But in California, they've got several propositions, and it may be across the United States. I don't know. But I know here it's Proposition 39, 40, 41, and 42. Now, all four of those are getting huge millions of dollars worth of advertising, right, and they have the effect of brainwashing the listeners or the viewers. Mm-hmm. And because if you look at the bottom of who's funding it, the ones that are against 40, well, the billionaires.
1: Which is the 5% tax on billionaires, right?
2: Yeah.
1: 40 is the 5% tax on the billionaires, and if 41 or 42 pass, even if 40 does pass, they neutralize or kill 40. So these are two different sneaky ways of destroying the 5% tax on the billionaires. And this is all being funded by the billionaires, of course.
2: Yep, yep. You took the words right out of my mouth.
1: Yeah.
2: That's what I was going to bring up. And this, to me, they don't realize that those initiatives are handing a huge amount of power to the billionaires.
1: Yep.
2: And the way they're pushing it, they're making all of these sound like firemen and veterans. And
1: yeah,
2: all
1: they get
2: of
1: these people in costume to make the pitch. I didn't know what 30. I've never heard of 39. I was familiar with 40, 41, and 42. 40 being the taxed, 41 and 42 being the ones that destroy the tax. What's 39?
2: 39 is the, I believe it's the voting initiative, where they want to pass a thing that you have to have an ID.
1: Oh, I see, voter ID. Yeah, okay. I've got to move along, Rick, but thank you. Thanks for the public service announcement. It's an important thing to note for people. You know, these are written in ways that you wouldn't realize that 41 and 42 do away, essentially, with the billionaire tax. And I think it's important for people in California to know it. Thank you. Dave in Federal Way, Washington. Hey, Dave, what's up? Dave, you must be muted. I'm not hearing you. Going once, going twice. Sharon in San Marcos, California. Hey, Sharon, what's on your mind today?
3: Hi, Tom. You know, I've been thinking about why would Trump, and I call him the Pino, president in name only, or Potosino. Anyway, why would he want to stop people from getting vaccinated? You know, it always has to come to money. So I've been trying to figure out how would it come to money? Well, it's because insurance companies, by law, have to pay for vaccines that are recommended by the CDC. The Medicare law and the ACA, Obamacare, require insurance companies to pay for vaccines. So I'm sure the insurance companies said, but people like their vaccines. How are we going to keep them from wanting their vaccines? And, well, what you do is you create fear, right? Autism and, you know, diseases. And there's even conspiracy theories, right? I heard one conspiracy theory that the government is putting trackers in vaccines so they can track your movements, right?
1: The other crazy one was that they're made out of aborted fetuses. That's one theory, Sharon, that the insurance companies are behind it. What about the possibility that Putin is behind it, that Putin wants America sick? He wants our public health care system, which is the world's best, destroyed. Quite a ways down that road now.
3: I think it always has to come down to money for me, Tom.
1: But Putin's
3: look at everything.
1: Putin has given Trump billions over the years.
3: I
1: mean, he's made over $1 billion laundering Russian money, according to the reporting I've seen.
3: I agree, but you think about all the industries that Trump has been trying to help, right, since he's been in the second term. The oil companies, the energy companies, all these companies who want to save money and they don't want regulation. That's
1: right.
3: The main thing. No regulations and save money. And this one didn't quite fit. I mean, yeah, Putin might want people to die, but it's not going to have that huge of an effect. But it will on the insurance companies. Mm-hmm. They don't want to pay for it. So by changing people's attitudes toward vaccines over the past few years, now the insurance companies the CDC is no longer recommending them.
1: Yeah.
3: So the insurance companies don't have to
1: pay. The thing that makes me skeptical of that, Sharon, is that the insurance companies then have to pay when you get sick, which is a lot more expensive than the vaccine.
3: That may be true. I still think there's something money behind it.
1: I do too. I personally think it's Russian money, but who knows? I mean, it could just be they're nuts. Sharon, thank you for the call.
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1: The morbidly rich who bought our government are counting on you to sit this thing out. Don't give them the satisfaction. The Hartman Report is free to join, and it's where our community goes to see what they're really doing. Every day, I connect the dots that they don't want connected, from the Powell memo to Citizens United to the checkpoints and surveillance machinery that's going up right now. But this isn't a lecture. It's a fight, and you're not in it alone. Thousands of us are already here, reading, arguing, organizing, and fighting like our children's future depends on it. Because it does. We refuse to be spectators while democracy gets sold off piece by piece. Free means free. HartmanReport.com. No paywall, no catch. Come stand with us and let's take this country back together. That's Hartman Report. Hartman with two N's at the end. HartmanReport.com. Check it out.

0: 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I'm Casey Hobbs.
1: And I'm Shane Mason, and we're the hosts of Nurse Talk Radio.
0: Here's what we're talking about this week. Let's talk about the ramifications of the tax bill on Medicare and Medicaid.
2: Well, I think, you know, we're seeing some things unfold right now in terms of Medicaid, and we can talk more about that as well. But I think some of the things that are coming in the relatively short future are big cuts to Medicare and big cuts to all of the social safety net in this country. A concern about Medicare is that the budget, the way it will have to be set to meet this ridiculous tax cut that really gives most of the benefit to the most wealthy in this country, would be too trigger.
0: Hello, Tom Hartman listeners. I'm Casey Hobbs.
1: And I'm Shane Mason, and we're the hosts of Nurse Talk Radio.
0: Here's what we're talking about this week. Let's talk about the ramifications of the tax bill on Medicare and Medicaid.
2: Well, I think, you know, we're seeing some things unfold right now in terms of Medicaid, and we can talk more about that as well. But I think some of the things that are coming in the relatively short future are big cuts to Medicare and big cuts to all of the social safety net in this country. A concern about Medicare is that the budget, the way it will have to be set to meet this ridiculous tax cut that really gives most of the benefit to the most wealthy in this country would be to trigger automatic spending cuts for Medicare that could total as much as $25 billion. Now, Congress at the moment is saying they're not going to do that until after the midterms. Well, that shouldn't be reassuring to any of us that they think they're going to wait to take a slap at benefits for seniors and the disabled who are on Medicare until after they get themselves back in office again. That is pretty disingenuous of them.
0: Yes.
2: To set that kind of a timetable. So we all need to be very vigilant about saying Medicare needs to be not cut at all. In fact, there are other cuts that are of concern under Medicare, the limiting of how much physical therapy that patients are entitled to have, how many sessions they're entitled to have. This is ridiculous stuff. That should not be determined. Talk about the government getting involved in our health care. You know, the folks who argue for a market-based health care system seem to do so on the basis of you don't want the government doing your health care for you. And yet, if you're determining that a certain number of physical therapy will not be covered for seniors and the disabled, what if someone had a serious accident in early December and they're supposed to be continuing physical therapy? This is not okay.
1: And what about the individual mandate? So the tax law killed that. What's the impact of that going to be?
2: Well, the obvious impact of that is to drive premium costs up for everyone else, in part because there will be a certain number of people who say, hey, if I'm not required and I'm not penalized for not purchasing insurance, I'm not gonna. Usually the young and the healthy who feel like they don't need insurance,
1: right,
2: or that certain group of people who make a little too much to qualify for Medicaid but don't make enough to afford the premium that's being offered to them may opt to go without.
1: Thanks for listening. You can find more information about these topics at nursetalksite.com or nationalnursesunited.org.
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3: While the production of my lowdown commentaries is high-tech, I confess that I'm antiquated. I still write each piece in longhand, applying my ballpoint to paper. This has caused bewildered glances from some who see me scribbling away in local coffee shops and bars. Recently, one fellow sidled up and whispered, "Watch out! If they see you doing this, they'll haul you off to the Smithsonian." But we handwriters might not be as obsolete as the key tappers assume. A fast-spreading grassroots movement is calling for schools to re-emphasize the value of writing and printing by hand instead of being wholly dependent on machines. Already, 24 states, as varied as Mississippi and California, now require public schools to teach cursive writing in 3rd through 5th grades. This squares with new understanding of how brains absorb information. While keyboards are faster, the slower, more tactile act of handwriting creates longer-lasting comprehension of letters and better retention of the thoughts they convey. Neuroscientists find that rote keystrokes on a computer require little mental engagement, while physically drawing out words and ideas takes coordination of multiple areas of the brain to focus memory, eyes, and fingers on creating a written product. Just writing this piece conjured up a fond remembrance of my early childhood, sitting on the floor of our home, learning to draw the ABCs, both print and cursive, on those line practice pads. It was both an artistic exercise and the development of a foundational tool for a life of learning. This is Jim Hightower saying, yes, computer literacy is an indispensable element of today's childhood curriculum, but so is the richer development of human thinking through putting pen to paper. So let's do both. Hidey-ho, folks, and thanks for tuning in to my Hightower Radio Commentaries. And guess what? There's even more Hightower waiting for you online. 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
1: Hey, welcome to the second hour of our program. Today, by the way, October 2nd is the anniversary of the murder and dismemberment of Washington Post journalist Jamal Khashoggi in 2018 on the orders of Mohammed bin Salman, also known as Mohammed bin Bonesaw, MBS. Apparently, he offended the royal prince somehow, this bloodthirsty murderer, who's dear friends with the Trump family and gave Jared Kushner a couple billion dollars. So there we go. Anyhow, today's the anniversary. The Trump administration is getting freaky about voting. First of all, there is Michael Steele, the former head of the Republican National Committee, and he still is a registered Republican. Michael Steele on television yesterday said that when Donald Trump told Time magazine that he may or may not declare an emergency during or after the elections, that the reason he did that was twofold. One, to demonstrate that he's thinking about it and he can do it. But number two, to get commentators to talk about it and just see how big a freakout it produces. And if it produces a big freakout, then he probably won't do it. But if it doesn't produce a big freakout, then he probably will. And Michael Steele thinks that Trump is going to use the Insurrection Act or some sort of a state of national emergency as an excuse to blow up the elections this fall. And Trump, again, is refusing to say he won't do that. Meanwhile, this is from Sally Holtgreve, the senior editor at the Daily Docket. This is newsletters.democracydocket.com. It's called the Democracy Docket. She writes, the Trump administration quietly removed public information meant to help U.S. citizens born and living abroad to vote. The move is part of a sweeping attack by the administration on access to the ballot for Americans living overseas, driven by the belief that they're more likely to vote Democratic. And they are. I mean, I learned this when I lived in Germany. There's a group called Democrats Abroad. There's a German division. There's divisions in countries all over the country, all over the continent, all over the world. Americans Abroad. I have spoken to several of them on various occasions, always digitally. You know, they bring me in for their meetings. And I think the reason so many Americans who live overseas are voting Democratic and always have is because they're living in countries that have the things that the Democrats talk about. They have a national health care system. They have free college. They have good public transportation systems. They have widespread unionization. They have a high minimum wage. They have a good quality of life. They don't have big monopolistic corporations because their countries enforce their antitrust laws. And so you actually still have small, locally owned businesses and competition. So, you know, it just makes sense. This was noted, by the way, in a Democratic lawsuit. The Democrats are suing to try to prevent this from happening. Looks like it's going to be tough, though. A local Republican official in New Jersey allegedly targeted Democratic and unaffiliated voters for eligibility challenges while ignoring Republicans who are in the same circumstances. The Ocean County Board of Elections then acted on that list, launching an eligibility review that could put these registered Democrat. In other words, if you're a registered Democrat or independent in this county, Ocean County, New Jersey, the local board says, we're going to inspect you and we may throw you off the rolls. If you're a registered Republican, we're not even going to look at you. At the center of the controversy is a guy named George Gilmore. He was convicted on federal tax and bank-related charges in 2019. He was sentenced to more than a year in prison. He later received a full pardon from President Donald Trump, which in my mind suggests that he probably gave Trump at least $1 million. I can't verify that, but that seems to be the pattern. And in June, the county Republican Party unanimously reelected him as their chairman. This is, you know, Republicans like grifters, con men, criminals. I mean, Jared Kushner's dad went to prison for being a con man. Donald Trump has been convicted of being a con man on multiple occasions. Meanwhile, and I don't understand this. Maybe if you live in Georgia, you can let me know what's going on with this. But, I tried to find more information on this, and it just the Republican-controlled Georgia State Election Board invited the Department of Justice to declare that their state's election system is unlawful. Now, what that would mean is that whatever the results of the election this fall, where John Ossoff is on the ballot, and you got a big race for governor as well, that whatever the result of the election this fall in Georgia, they might be able to tie it up or prevent it from being certified or something. Today's letter asked the Department of Justice to, quote, prohibit the state's use of voting machines previously certified by the federal government. So what does that mean? Well, it could mean that in those neighborhoods that they consider problematic, a.k.a. black neighborhoods, or, you know, urban environments where you've got a lot of Democratic voters, but particularly black neighborhoods, large black population in Georgia, that in those communities they'll say, well, you know, those voting machines, they're kind of problematic, so everybody's going to have to vote on paper, and those 10-hour lines will become 20-hour lines, or the 5-hour lines become 10-hour lines. It's the only thing I can figure out. We'll see, but keep an eye on this story. Also, the Trump administration is quietly setting the stage for a major military escalation. Now, this is from Axios. Their reporter, Barak Ravid, has gathered some rather troubling, shall we say, information. This is from Alexander Willis writing over on rawstory.com. On Sunday, the USS Theodore Roosevelt aircraft carrier and an accompanying strike group quietly left California toward the Middle East region. And within the past few weeks, the Trump administration sent Patriot missile batteries, which should be going to Ukraine, sent Patriot missile batteries to U.S. allies Saudi Arabia and Qatar, which Ravid noted carried major implications. This is what he wrote. The U.S. will need Saudi Arabia to allow it to use the country's airspace if major combat operations against Iran resume. But the Saudis are unlikely to grant permission if they feel that their oil facilities won't be protected. So we're sending them a bunch of Patriot missiles. Back in July, Trump said he was seriously considering a massive attack. You'll recall back in April, in Easter, he said he was going to annihilate, or he was considering annihilating Iran. Suggested by Ravid, the Trump administration's shipment of Patriot missile battles, quote, to protect oil and gas facilities in Saudi Arabia and Qatar, could be a sign that Trump is preparing to finally move forward with these plans. So we've got a third aircraft carrier strike group moving into the region. We've got defensive missile systems moving into the region very, very fast. And we've got a president whose number one thing, the one thing that gives him joy, this guy's never had a pet, doesn't like kids, uses women. The only thing that seems to give him joy in life is getting revenge, is hurting people that he thinks have hurt him. This is how badly damaged and wounded this guy is. And I'm concerned that he just desperately wants to drop a tactical nuclear weapon on Tehran or somehow really destroy Iran the way that Bibi has Gaza, that's what he wants to do, and that he will wait until after the election because he knows how unpopular that will be. And after the election, he doesn't care, right? And this is, and the possibility that it could be a nuclear, this is where it gets really wild. Eldridge Colby, the Undersecretary of Defense for Policy, openly admitted recently that the Defense Department was actively working to, quote, increase the nuclear options available to President Trump. What the hell? Yeah, oh, we're going to give you some tactical nukes here. These are little nukes. You can use them against a city. Ken Klippenstein says, in this environment, handing Trump more nuclear options isn't some wonky policy tweet. It's a question of national survival. Colby made these remarks during a closed hearing with the Senate Armed Services Committee on September 17th. He admitted that the Defense Department was actively conducting, quote, a classified review of U.S. nuclear employment guidance with the goal of increasing options available to the president. And what's most astonishing about this, and I agree with Ken Klippenstein in this, is that the media is not reporting this. This is not a secret. At least not anymore. It's been reported. It's over on Raw Story. It's a couple of different places. Klippenstein says, isn't nuclear policy the kind of thing the public or should or have literally some say in? He said it's baffling that they haven't done a single story on this. And meanwhile, finally, I'll share this with you, and then I'll pick up your calls. Charlemagne the God just did a great rant, by the way, just an absolutely amazing rant yesterday on this, and pointing out that Hegseth has confirmed that he's cutting 20%, from the top, from the senior levels of the military. And Charlemagne says, if you ask me, I think they're going to try and use the military to overthrow elections. And when Trump decides he doesn't want to leave the White House in a couple of years, he'll have the military on his side. I have been saying that all along, that they are gutting the military of anybody that they think will not follow illegal orders and is not completely loyal to Trump. He says, Charlemagne on the Breakfast Club, he says, because if you really want to overthrow an election, you really want to undermine democracy, you don't plan to leave the White House in a couple of years. You use the military to overthrow that said democracy. And, you know, the other question that Charlemagne was asking that I think is a really important one is, you know, what has changed? So, anyway, I'll pick up your calls in just a minute. It's 17 minutes past the hour. This is just an absolutely remarkable time in the history of the United States. Just an absolutely breathtakingly remarkable time. So what's on your mind? I'll pick up your calls, as I just said, in just a minute. It's the Tom Hartman Program, the True People's Media. We'll be right back.
0: This is the Tom Hartman Program.
1: Defending America from the weapons of mass deception. 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
5: 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And because of the scope and depth of this work, I find it inspiring as well as disturbing. I rather exhausted superlative in praise of Tom Hartman's book, The Prophet's Way, which I rightly called the most important book I've ever read. But now I find the sequel calling for equal praise, since the issue here addresses the whole of our species, and indeed all species."
4: The Last Hours of Ancient Sunlight, The Fate of the World and What We Can Do Before It's Too Late by Tom Hartman, in bookstores everywhere.
6: 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It's called The Tom Hartman Reader. 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Inspiration, insight, and action. The Tom Hartman Reader,

0: 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You know, a lot of us have an old car or truck sitting around somewhere, and maybe it still runs, maybe it doesn't, but we keep looking at it and thinking, you know, I really ought to do something with that thing. 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Welcome back. Picking up your calls here, Christopher in Vancouver, Washington. Hey, Christopher, what's up?
1: Happy Friday, Tom, and thank you for all you do.
0: Thank you. What's on your
1: mind?
0: Hey,
1: I got a Braun update for you.
0: Who's...
1: Braun, that's the guy running against Perez.
0: Oh, yeah, the Republican who's running in the Vancouver or Clark County, yeah.
1: Oh, that's a secret, but he's a Republican. But
0: yeah, that's
1: remember,
0: you're right.
1: I'm following up with you.
0: Okay.
1: I'm following up with you because he's posting stuff on Facebook saying how great he is, and I posted to him, what is your party affiliation? I got all kinds of flack.
0: Really?
1: And the one, not from him, from his followers.
0: Oh, yeah. Or from the Russian bots. I mean, God only knows. It's Facebook, after all.
1: Whatever they might be. Yes. Yeah. And then the one that was the funniest was, and this proves how he described his followers, the poorly educated. This one woman responded by saying, just look it up on Wikipedia.
0: Right. Oh, what party he's in?
1: Yes. That's their solution.
0: Yeah, well, you know, the Republicans are running away from the Republican Party because it's been turned into a one-man cult by Donald Trump, and Americans are sick of it. We're experiencing Trump fatigue. We're burned out. We're sick and tired of this guy, this gas bag who's constantly got to be the center of every bit of attention, and who has been committing crimes his whole entire life and getting away with them. It's just like Americans are sick of it. So I get it that Mr. Braun in the Vancouver area here at Washington State doesn't want people to know he's a Republican.
1: And he's been endorsed by the Trumpster, the Trumper.
0: Oh, yeah. I'll bet that's not on his website either.
1: He's been endorsed by him.
0: Yeah, yeah, there you go.
1: So, I thought that was an update, Tom.
0: I appreciate that. Thank you, Christopher.
1: Thanks for all you do.
0: Sure enough, back at you. Ziggy in Oneonta, New York. Hey, Ziggy, what's up?
2: Hi, Tom. I'm decided to take you up on your challenge and find one good thing that Trump did that was good.
0: Okay.
2: Okay. So similar to you, when you first mentioned it, I couldn't think of any. Mm-hmm. So I decided I'm going to ask AI and see what answers it could give me.
0: Okay.
2: Okay. And quite interestingly, all the answers had a Trump positive spin on them. Mm-hmm. Okay. And I could go through them all, everything from the big, beautiful bill to appointed three Supreme Court justices and numerous federal justices, producing a lasting change in the judiciary. Okay. I was going through all of them because I could argue all of them. But what I found was kind of interesting in a way is that he signed the CARES Act. But what they didn't tell me is that he refused to sign it until they would put his name on the check.
0: Oh, yeah. Amazing. Ziggy, thank you. Thanks. So we're still sort of like lacking anything that Trump did that's worthy of praise, that the media should be focusing on. Ziggy, thank you. That was great. 27 minutes past the hour. I'll be back with more of your calls on the other side of the break. Stay with us.
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0: Helping you win the water cooler wars. I'll be

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2: 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In the foreword to Tom Hartman's book, The Last Hours of Ancient Sunlight, The Fate of the World and What We Can Do Before It's Too Late, renowned author Joseph Chilton Pierce writes,
3: "To discover brilliant, innovative, creative, and original thinking is one of life's rare privileges. To discover that such a thinker has focused on the most critical of all issues facing our species is encouraging. Because The Last Hours of Ancient Sunlight is a seminal work, offering a viewpoint original yet ancient, I see our situation today in a new light. And because of the scope and depth of this work, I find it inspiring as well as disturbing. I read their exhausted superlative in praise of Tom Hartman's book, The Prophet's Way, which I rightly called the most important book I've ever read. But now I find the sequel calling for equal praise, since the issue here addresses the whole of our species, and indeed all species."
2: The Last Hours of Ancient Sunlight, The Fate of the World and What We Can Do Before It's Too Late by Tom Hartman, in bookstores everywhere.
4: Hey, Tom Hartman here. In my new book, Threshold, The Crisis of Western Culture, I'm looking at the deteriorating state of our planet, where the dynamics of environmental, economic, and population change are boiling over the limits within which society can function. I'll be busting the myths and ideologies of religious fundamentalism, capitalism run amok, male domination and hierarchy, and militarism that are draining our world of its natural and human resources and engendering the suffering of millions for the benefit of a few. Threshold examines cultures that have thrived from the mother city of Caral, Peru to modern Denmark, and targets five areas of policy, national, religious, economic, corporate, and environmental, for specific and immediate reform. Radical in scope and boldness, but simple in its common sense logic, my book Threshold illustrates the mistakes we have made as a culture, as a country, and as individuals, and provides the inspiration and motivation that you're looking for to build a better, more sustainable world for all. It's available in fine bookstores everywhere. Threshold.
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0: Welcome back. 34 minutes past the hour. Picking up your calls here. Eric in Fountain Valley, California. Hey, Eric, what's on your mind today?
2: Hi, Tom. As you reported so well, at least $79 trillion of wealth have been transferred from the working and middle class to the wealthy in the last few decades. And I have a soundbite for this. I call it the theft. The theft.
0: Mm-hmm.
2: And people have to understand that this is the reason why they're struggling financially. Because if somebody comes and transfers money out of your accounts, you're going to have trouble paying the bills, and you're going to have trouble maintaining your middle-class lifestyle. This is the reason we don't have health care, and this is the reason we don't have child care, and we don't have...
0: free college.
2: Higher education.
0: Yeah.
2: And this is the reason why wages are stagnant, and this is the reason why monopolies are raising all of our prices. It's the theft. And as one of your callers mentioned, in California, November ballot, there's a Proposition 40, mm-hmm. which is a one-time 5% tax on the wealth of all the billionaires in California, which there are 800. And this would raise money to save our healthcare system from the Trump cuts.
0: Mm-hmm.
2: And as he also mentioned, there's been an absolute avalanche of television advertising for 2 months now, even before.

0: it's not the immigrants who have destroyed the lifestyle of the middle class. It's not the queer people who have destroyed the lifestyle of the middle class. It's not the Iranians who have destroyed the lifestyle of the middle class, or the Iraqis or the Afghans. It's the billionaires. and they're sitting back and they're funding the politicians who keep telling us that it's the brown people and the queer people and the black people and the foreign people and the Muslim people. And these are all just blatant lies. It is the billionaire class that has been ripping us off for decades. And, you know, it started with Ronald Reagan dropping the top tax rate from 74% down to 25%. And it has continued to this day, and it needs to end. Eric, I love it. Thank you very much. That was great. Sue in Sonora, California. Hey, Sue, what's on your mind today?
1: Oh, hi, Tom. So good to be following Ziggy from New York, but I also had to think about what good things did Trump do, and I came up with he did give a 5-year break on taxes to us old folks who aren't rich folks, and so I took advantage of it, and I felt really guilty about it, but that was a good thing.
0: You mean his temporary cut in Social Security taxes on Social Security for low-income seniors?
1: Well, it's not. It's all pensions. It's all older people over 65 who have income of less than $75,000 if they're single.
0: Yeah.
1: And it's just 5 years. But, I mean, it did help me, and I felt really guilty because I'd rather pay the extra money than have to go through the nightmare we're going through. But, yeah. Anyway, that's the only thing I could come up with.
0: Well, that's a good one, Sue. And what's interesting is that that's in the same bill as the $1 trillion tax cut for the billionaires, which is permanent.
1: Well, yeah.
0: But the small tax cut for low-income people or for people, you know, struggling people, retired people, expires
1: expire? 5 years.
0: Yeah, 5 years from when it was passed, which was last year. So that'll be
1: another 4 years. 2030.
0: Yeah,
1: 2030. Yeah, and they haven't really publicized that either. I almost missed it. I do my own taxes, and I almost missed it. That was there.
0: Yeah.
1: So, you know, that probably, but I mean, anyway, it made me feel bad because I'd rather pay the money.
0: Well, there's a similar, I think it's also got a 5-year, expiration time on it, is his reducing the tax on tips. He says he's eliminated the tax on all tips. It only applies to certain tipped workers. It's a temporary measure. And again, it's in a legislation package that has $1 trillion tax cut for billionaires that is permanent and long term. So, good one, Sue. Good one. Okay, well,
1: I felt guilty doing it.
0: I get it. But no, hey, you got to do what's best for you. Susan, Sue, thank you very much for the call. Larry in Los Angeles. Hey, Larry, what's on your mind today?
2: Hey, it's Jobs Friday.
0: Indeed. Did you notice we came in with a low number of jobs and the stock market immediately went up 250 points because the stock market loves it when people can't get jobs because the job market tightens up and they don't have to pay as much money to their workers.
2: Yeah, and they're predicting that means the Fed is not going to increase the Fed rate anymore.
0: That's right.
2: Because the economy sucks.
0: Yeah.
2: And but the main reason why I called is about to talk about AI and the real problem that we're facing right now with AI is they're making machines that are very good at hacking other computer systems.
0: Right.
2: That's why these things keep breaking out, beyond what the designers want them to do. And this is going to increase the number of hacking incidences in America. But the reason why they're doing this thing this way is because they want to use these machines to gain more control over the population. And this is the same reason why the Republicans suddenly got very interested in high tech and why China. They both have the same goals, and that is to be able to control the people. Hmm. So so these machines are better at hacking than they are at doing AI. And when I asked one of these machines that very question, why is it that you need to build in hacking abilities into AI when ordinary Americans, ordinary people, in my lifetime, I've never run across a

0: person who does hacking. Mm. I've run across a lot of intelligent people. None of them were hackers.
1: Yeah.
0: So why does a machine need to be able to hack into other systems in order for it to be intelligent? And it's to be able to gain as much knowledge as it can on the people that buy the product.
2: Right. When they hacked Hugging Face, they did it because they thought that on those servers they would find the answers to the questions that they were supposed to solve as part of this test.
0: In a way, they're trying to hack the human brain.
2: Right.
0: Trying to guess what the human brain will do next, and try to stop it from predicting what.
2: That's what they say. The problem is it appears that the human brain that they've cloned is Roy Cohn's or Donald Trump's.
0: Yeah, and so there's a reason why all of these Republicans are so interested in high tech all of a sudden. Mm. And like I said, it's the same reason that China is. And so we have these smart TVs that listen to everything that we say. And I used to wonder why it seems like sometimes I get commercials on things that I've talked about in front of my TV, but never searched for on the internet.
2: Yeah. Yeah,
0: and
2: we've noticed that happen a few times, too. Yeah, there was a big expose about this the other day. I mean, people use these smart TVs as dumb monitors when they hook them up to things like Apple TV boxes. And yet the smart TV is still monitoring absolutely everything that appears on its screen and has many of them have the ability to both listen to everything happening in your room and even see you.
0: And so when you get an AI that starts hacking other computer systems, and hacking into the products that we buy and put into our homes, we're inviting this monster into our homes. And when they start automating everything, including after they've hacked the medical records, if they really wanted to, they could just pick and choose who they kill by changing your prescription without you knowing about it.
2: Yeah. Yeah, this has all the makings of a great dystopian novel, Larry. Let's just hope it doesn't play out the way that you're imagining. Larry, I do have to move along, Larry. Go ahead.
0: The easy way to stop it is to just prevent AI from being able to hack other systems.
2: That would be a start, yeah. That would be a start. But, they've got these AI agents now that'll monitor your checking account for you and everything. People are giving them their access to their entire lives. It's just incredible. Larry, I got to run, but always nice hearing from you. Thank you very much for the call. 44 and a half minutes past the hour. I'll be back with more of your calls in just a minute. Stay with us.
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2: It's the place where smart people get their news. We'll be right back.

0: The morbidly rich who bought our government are counting on you to sit this thing out. Don't give them the satisfaction. The Harbin Report is free to join, and it's where our community goes to see what they're really doing. Every day, I connect the dots that they don't want connected, from the Powell memo to Citizens United to the checkpoints and surveillance machinery that's going up right now. But this isn't a lecture. It's a fight, and you're not in it alone. Thousands of us are already here, reading, arguing, organizing, and fighting like our children's future depends on it. Because it does. We refuse to be spectators while democracy gets sold off piece by piece. 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No paywall, no catch. Come stand with us and let's take this country back together. That's Hartman Report. Hartman with two N's at the end. 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Check it out.
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2: They say it's for our safety.
1: Welcome back. 10 minutes before the hour. Picking up your calls here. Hal in Boise, Idaho. Hey, Hal, what's on your mind today?
3: Hey, good morning, Tom.
1: Good morning. Need you to get your mouth a little closer to the microphone there, Hal.
3: Hello?
1: Yep.
3: I wanted to call. Appreciate all your good work. I first heard you on the, I forgot how many years ago, on the Majority Report.
1: Oh, yeah, on Sam's show,
3: On Sam Cedar, yeah. Mm-hmm. Well, I wanted to call. I'm up in Boise now. We got a No Kings rally going on October 17th, mm-hmm. and hopefully it'll work out as we had 10,000 show up at the last one, so hopefully it has a good turnout and stuff.
1: Yeah.
3: And also, I read an article with a comparison of Trump to E.D. Amin.
1: Oh, my.
3: And it was, they're out of the same school, these two guys.
1: You know, I was working in Uganda in the year that Amin fled the country. It was still occupied by the Tanzanians. It was the tail end of the Civil War. And we were working up in Katamoja region, and we took over the Namalo prison farm where Amin, the story was that I heard from people there, was that Amin would come to the Namalo prison, and he would have people lined up, prisoners lined up, and they would stab them to death. And as they were dying, Idi Amin would lick the blood off the knife, believing that that gave him their power. Their life power. I mean, this guy was seriously evil.
3: Hell of a guy.
1: Yeah.
3: hell of a guy.
1: I knew people who knew Idi Amin.
3: What a despicable piece of garbage.
1: Yep.
3: And real quick, Hegseth has started at the Pentagon, a religious affairs office.
1: Yeah. Yeah,
3: which I thought
1: promote Christianity.
3: Isn't there a separation of state and church?
1: No, it's clearly unconstitutional. It's just that this administration has nobody. There are no adults on the inside. Trump has replaced all of the adults, whether it's the head of the Department of Homeland Security or whether it's the head of the FBI or whether it's the Attorney General's office or you name the Pentagon, you name it. The Education Department is now being run by a wrestler. A wrestling billionaire. You've got the Interior Department being run by an oil guy. You've got the Commerce Department being run by a professional hustler. It just goes on and on. He's replaced everybody who could ever say no to him with somebody who is either beholden to him or is a fellow grifter.
3: Exactly. All a bunch of Heritage. Well, there's quite a few Heritage Foundation guys in that cabinet.
1: Yeah.
3: So. Whatever.
1: Yeah, Russell Vogt being at the top of that list, yeah.
3: Oh, he's another, I can't say it, but.
1: Yeah, thank you, Hal.
3: Yeah, you know what, when you use the term, I don't know what, I really don't understand what's going on sometimes. you know, you read something or see something, I go, oh, my God.
1: This is the consequence of our being told, our nation being told for 45 years that greed is good and that if everybody operates with maximum greed without concern of the consequences or the rest of us, you know, the rest of the people or the planet, that good things will happen. This is the sales pitch of Ayn Rand. This is the sales pitch of Milton Friedman. This is the sales pitch of F.A. Hayek. And this is the sales pitch of Ronald Reagan, George W. Bush, and Donald Trump. And it's a psychopathic. They are defining sociopath. The definition of sociopathy, not having any compassion for other people, and not, you know, this idea that maximum selfishness is always going to produce the best result. And what has it given us? It's given us a bumper crop of billionaires who are all insanely greedy people, or they wouldn't be billionaires.
3: Yeah, it's a shame. I'm old. I'm actually older. Not that you're old, but I'm older than you. So I remember Reagan, and that's when it started.
1: Yeah.
3: That's when it really started.
1: Yeah, and prior to that, we believed in helping each other. Prior to that, we believed in having nonprofits, you know, running as health insurance companies, for example. We believed in having a strong public sector. We had just expanded Medicare. We had just created Medicaid. We'd expanded Social Security. Even Dwight Eisenhower campaigned in 1956 for re-election on the fact that he'd added 1 million people to the union rolls and 2 million people to Social Security. It's just mind-boggling, and that he was encouraging people to vote. It's incredible when you look at the damage that has happened to the Republican Party as a result of it being taken over in 1980 by these ideologues. Really, it was taken over in the 70s. I mean, it was the Powell Memo in 1971. And you could argue that this started with Nixon, but Nixon was never as explicit about it as Reagan was. This neoliberal idea that greed is good, that greed is the number one thing that drives everything. And I get it in capitalism. You know, greed is arguably a positive force, or at least a force to be used. But I would say it's really demand. It's not greed, it's want. You know, it's that people want to buy things, and so capitalists make those things. And that's different from greed, but they reinvented it, so greed is good. And here we are.
3: Hey, real quick, the DOJ wants to, they're starting an investigation on how Nixon got a raw deal.
1: Oh, I know. They're trying to rehabilitate Nixon. This started. This started about 4 years ago with this giant book that was published, and about how Nixon got a bad deal. The author was pitched to us to have on the show. I thought about debating him, but then I would have had to do so much research it wasn't worth the effort. But yeah, there has been a concerted effort. Roger Stone was one of the big leaders of this movement back in the day, and Trump has signed on for it to rehabilitate Nixon. Hal, thank you.
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1: You were promised something, you know, work hard, play by the rules, and you don't own a home, raise a family, retire with dignity. That was the deal, the American dream. So what happened to it? Well, here's the truth nobody told you. It didn't die, it was killed. And we know who did it, when they did it, and how they got away with it for almost 150 years. It starts with a lie buried in a court case in 1886. It runs straight through Reagan, and it's still robbing you blind right now. This wasn't bad luck. It was a crime, the greatest political crime ever told. Who killed the American dream? The greatest political crime ever told. The new book by me, Tom Hartman. It's time you knew who did it. Who killed the American dream by Tom Hartman? Hi, friends. Tom Hartman here to remind you that it's your support of our show that keeps us on the air. Without you, there wouldn't be a Tom Hartman program. 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
4: Here's what we're talking about this week. Let's talk about the ramifications of the tax bill on Medicare and Medicaid.
6: Well, I think, you know, we're seeing some things unfold right now in terms of Medicaid, and we can talk more about that as well. But I think some of the things that are coming in the relatively short future are big cuts to Medicare and big cuts to all of the social safety net in this country. A concern about Medicare is that the budget, the way it will have to be set to meet this ridiculous tax cut that really gives most of the benefit to the most wealthy in this country, would be to trigger automatic spending cuts for Medicare that could total as much as $25 billion. Now, Congress at the moment is saying they're not going to do that until after the midterms. Well, that shouldn't be reassuring to any of us that they think they're going to wait to take a slap at benefits for seniors and the disabled who are on Medicare until after they get themselves back in office again. That is pretty disingenuous of them.
4: Yes.
6: To set that kind of a timetable. So we all need to be very vigilant about saying Medicare needs to be not cut at all. In fact, there are other cuts that are of concern under Medicare, the limiting of how much physical therapy that patients are entitled to have, how many sessions they're entitled to have. This is ridiculous stuff. That should not be determined. Talk about the government getting involved in our health care. You know, the folks who argue for a market-based health care system seem to do so on the basis of you don't want the government doing your health care for you. And yet, if you're determining that a certain number of physical therapy will not be covered for seniors and the disabled, what if someone had a serious accident in early December and they're supposed to be continuing physical therapy? This is not okay.
5: And what about the individual mandate? So the tax law killed that. What's the impact of that going to be?
6: Well, the obvious impact of that is to drive premium costs up for everyone else, in part because there will be a certain number of people who say, hey, if I'm not required and I'm not penalized for not purchasing insurance, I'm not gonna. Usually the young and the healthy who feel like they don't need insurance,
5: right,
6: or that certain group of people who make a little too much to qualify for Medicaid but don't make enough to afford the premium that's being offered to them may opt to go without.
5: Thanks for listening. You can find more information about these topics at nursetalksite.com or nationalnursesunited.org.
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7: Years ago, when I announced that I was leaving my job as editor of the Texas Observer to run for political office, I had to admit that going into politics is the only downward career move one can take from journalism. But being both a journalist and a politician does hone one's ability to detect the smell of BS. And we Americans are presently getting a noxious blast of that stench from our warmongering Department of Defense. The vast trillion-dollar Pentagon is the ultimate Big Brother bureaucracy, literally empowered to compel thousands of Americans to die in foolish military misadventures cooked up by political partisans and profiteering corporate contractors. That's why it's so alarming that Trump's Project 2025 autocrats are now rushing to slam an iron door of censorship on reporters trying to inform us commoners about the militaristic schemes and corporate fraud that comes from inside this government fortress. In the name of defending freedom, Trump's palace guards are banning media outlets that displease His Royal Highness. Also, Pretty Boy Pete, Trump's made-for-TV Pentagon honcho, has even decreed that reporters must be tightly monitored by military escorts while doing interviews, reviewing documents, and otherwise exercising the essential constitutional rights of our nation's free press. The good news is that rather than kowtowing to the autocrats, dozens of media organizations have told Pete to stuff it, choosing to do old-school outsider digging into this insider war machine. This is Jim Hightower saying, meanwhile, the Project 2025 authoritarians hail their clampdown on free press rights by touting their, quote, fresh relationship with what they call their new Pentagon press corps. Right, it's their partisan press corps, not ours. Howdy-ho, folks, and thanks for tuning in to my Hightower Radio commentaries. And guess what? There's even more Hightower waiting for you online. 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
1: Hey, welcome to the third hour of our program. Donald Trump ominously suggesting that he may throw reporters in jail and lying about Obama. Of course, I mean, you know, if his lips are moving, odds are he's lying. And I realize that that, you know, might have been a funny line 20 years ago. But now it's actually, like, demonstrable. I mean, I don't know if it's possible, but it would be fascinating to see if Trump has given a single news conference in the last 10 years where he didn't tell at least one lie. Now, I'm not a betting man, but if I was, I'd put money on that one. I don't know if you can do that kind of thing with Kalshi or Polymarket, whatever. Anyhow, Donald Trump was talking to reporters on the tarmac in Dallas yesterday. And the reporter said, what do you feel about those who think that you're doing too much with your executive power? You're using it too much to go after political opponents and against the media. And Trump says, I don't think I've used it at all. He's talking about presidential authority. He said, if you look at former President Obama, what he did was far worse. For instance, when he had leaks, they would arrest the people, the reporters. Obama used to go in, and if there was a leak, they'd say to the people, you have 15 minutes, and if you don't give us the information, you're going to jail. I guess two people went to jail. And they gave people up. I haven't done that yet. Well, let's fact check that. In fact, James Risen, who worked for the New York Times during the Obama administration, was subpoenaed to identify a CIA source in the Jeffrey Sterling leak case and was threatened with contempt. But Risen said, I am not giving an in, and the Obama administration backed down. Now, there was one reporter who was jailed by a president, and that was Judith Miller, who worked for the New York Times. She was jailed by George W. Bush for refusing to give up her source. That's the only time it's happened in the modern era, and it was not Obama, as Trump said. He was lying, of course. I mean, you know, he's talking. Of course he's lying. The Obama administration did prosecute a government leaker, Jeffrey Sterling, who got 42 months for providing classified information to James Risen. But they didn't go after the reporter. So here's now Trump talking about putting reporters in jail. I mean, this is what Putin, this is what his mentor does. This is what President Xi does. They put people they don't like in jail. You speak out against them, you go to prison. It's real simple. It's not rocket science. And that's what Trump wants here in America. That's the world that he wants. He wants to be the absolute dictator of America. And all, you know, and by proxy of the entire world. Meanwhile, states and cities are suing Trump over his repeal of the EPA emission rules. Trump is trying to, you know, he's trying to make cancer and asthma great again, apparently, along with making the fossil fuel industry rich again. Fuel standards, the CAFE standards, the average fleet standards for automobile manufacturers in the United States has been raised to the point where it was supposed to be around 50 miles per gallon average across the fleet. You've got a bunch of electric cars in there. It makes up, you know, gives you a bunch of zeros so you can. But in any case, right now it's sort of 35, I think, something like that. And it was going to go to 50 or in that neighborhood. And Trump just backed that down. He claims that that repeal is going to save the industry more than $300 billion in costs and unleash American energy. And his assistant administrator at the EPA, Aaron Szabo, said it would allow utilities to make the best decision for their ratepayers. Yeah, right. Yeah. 21 states led by New York are now suing. And this power plant rule, they argue that, quote, gutting one of the country's most significant climate protections will set the nation back decades and worsen the climate crisis. Well, of course, but it'll make a lot of money for the fossil fuel industry that is pouring money into Republican campaigns right now. By the way, keep an eye on this, because next week, Monday is the first day of the Supreme Court's new term. Next Monday. And on that day, they are hearing a case in which the city and county of Boulder, Colorado, run by Democrats, are suing oil and gas companies to get the oil and gas companies to pay for some of the damage caused to the city and county of Boulder, Colorado by climate change. This is a huge case. Right? Can fossil fuel companies, who have known, really since the 1880s, this is when the whole greenhouse gas idea was first developed and widely accepted by science, but they've really known since the 1950s and 60s from their own scientists, we know from their internal documents, they've known for at least 50, 60 years, maybe 70 or 80 years, that their products would produce these results that we're experiencing right now of sea level rise and wild storms and droughts and flooding and wildfires and tornadoes like you've never seen before, mile-long tornadoes called derechos. We have brand new words in our vocabulary, a bomb cyclone, a droopy jet stream, all these things, and this giant El Nino that's on its way with this Kelvin wave. All this stuff is the result of the fossil fuel industry knowing that their products would produce these results 50 years ago and deciding, hey, let's make some money and lie to these people. Let's spend a few $100 million or a few $1 billion to hire some phony baloney scientists and people like Mark Morano and get them out there, saying, oh, it's all a hoax. There's nothing to it. And yeah. So the Supreme Court, I think with this court, it's very likely that they're just going to say, oh, you guys get to keep the money. You fossil fuel industry guys who prop up the Republican Party, we're friends. The separate rule proposed last month, this is from a story by a Guardian staff reporter, the separate rule proposed last month could prevent future administrations from regulating greenhouse gas emissions from power plants. This is the new initiative from the Trump administration, is to make a rule, they have the Environmental Protection Agency make a rule, that no future administration can regulate the output of power plants that are using fossil fuels. The poisonous emission output. They expect to finalize that plan next year. That proposal follows the EPA's action earlier this year, revoking the scientific finding that greenhouse gases are pollutants. And they say they're not really pollutants because you can inhale carbon monoxide or carbon dioxide rather, and it won't hurt you. In fact, your breath exhales more carbon dioxide than it inhales, which is all true. But to say it's not a pollutant is nuts. I mean, it's altering the chemistry of our entire atmosphere, and altering our lives as a consequence. So, what are we going to do with that? Meanwhile, Stephen Miller is apparently pushing seizing voting machines. We all thought there was no low that this guy would go to. Yeah, right. Dream on, right? I'll tell you about that right after the break, and I'll pick up your calls. It's Anything Goes Weekend here on the Tom Hartman Program, 15 minutes past the hour.
0: This is the Tom Hartman Program.
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6: 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Hey friends, Tom Hartmann here to tell you about my brand new book. It's called The Tom Hartmann Reader. Tom Hartmann Reader is unlike any of my other books. It's a collection of my best and most revealing writings that I think you need to know. Tom Hartmann Reader covers everything from my fierce commitment to Jeffersonian democracy to my steadfast opposition to the corporatization of America. Also, it more clearly identifies the root cause of so many of our social and environmental ills. The Tom Hartmann Reader will give you essential information and explore solutions to questions like, how do we keep our schools from treating children like assembly line products? 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Or what cloudy Germany can teach us about solar energy? And much, much more. 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Inspiration, insight, and action. 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
7: Tired of news that protects the powerful? 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Welcome back. 20 minutes past the hour, or just about. In October of last year, so this is, in fact, it was October 3rd. It was exactly a year ago tomorrow. Jason Wareham, who was the chief executive of the contractor Mojave Research, was brought into the White House to brief the senior staff about what he learned and his company learned looking at the election of 2024 and voting machines and the possibility that there had been fraud. And he briefed Stephen Miller, Susie Wiles, and Tulsi Gabbard. And he told Reuters afterwards that his team had found no weaknesses that could be fixed. Excuse me, had found some weaknesses that could be fixed in the voting machines including outdated software, but no evidence of hacking or altered votes. And I think, you know, with every generation of anything that's got computer stuff in it, you can always say, well, there's ways to make this better. But basically, his report was nobody's hacking our elections. So later that month, Tulsi Gabbard sent the White House her own report based on, you know, as director of national intelligence, based on all the research that had been done by all of our intelligence agencies, coming to the same conclusion that there's no evidence that votes have been manipulated. So Stephen Miller then started pushing to bring in, to have the FBI seize more machines. Maybe if we get more machines, we can, you know, because they had seized these machines down in Atlanta. Maybe if we can seize more machines, we can find some fraud. I mean, the administration yesterday was freaking out. Hey, we found 80 people so far that are registered to vote who are not citizens. Oh, my God. And there were 6,000 of them in New Jersey, you know, because of the screw up with their motor voter thing. Not that they voted. They just ended up on the voter rolls, and most of them didn't even realize that or why or how or anything. But the headline here, this article over at Raw Story by David Edwards, White House turmoil as Stephen Miller pushes midterm voting machine seizures. And the White House Deputy Chief of Staff Stephen Miller pushed to bring in the FBI and potentially seize more voting machines after investigators found no evidence of vote tampering ahead of the midterm elections. This is from a Reuters investigative report. It was published today. Reuters found the effort had two goals, Stephen Miller's efforts. The first, to find evidence, and the second, to use it to support sweeping changes to the American voting system. Now, Russia is holding an election, or just held one, I guess last week, and about a third of the people in Russia are now voting online. Why does Putin want people to vote online? Because he controls the count, right? Yeah. So be warned, right? This is what these guys want to do. They want to seize control of our election system. Vivian in Seattle. Hey, Vivian, what's on your mind today?
8: Good morning, Tom. I have come up with some good things that Trump, a.k.a. Comrade Krasnov, has accomplished.
7: Okay. This all started, by the way, when Trump was complaining to Time magazine that they never ask him questions about the good things he's done. And I was just saying in the first hour of the program, I can't think of a single good thing he's done. Now, we've had a couple of people call and say, well, maybe this or maybe that. But now it's your turn, Vivian. Go for it.
8: Okay. He has exposed the true agenda and corruption of the right wing and the necro-techno oligarchy.
7: That's true.
8: He has radicalized and motivated millions of previously middle of the road or politically disengaged liberal Americans.
7: That's true.
8: He has cemented an awareness that the Republicans are a racist, misogynistic party that will betray women and voters of color.
7: That's true.
8: And lastly, I think that we're in the best shape for a generational progressive realignment, perhaps in our lifetimes. And we can thank Trump for much of that. We just have to preserve democracy and the rule of law, and that should keep us busy.
7: Vivian, that was an absolutely brilliant analysis. Thank you.
8: Thank you, sir.
7: Yeah, well done. Thank you very much. Look forward to future conversations. Thank you. Holly in Washington, D.C. Hey, Holly, what's on your mind today?
9: Wow, that was a tough one to follow.
7: Yeah, I'm telling you. That guy put some thought into it.
9: So one of the things I enjoy about your show is when you launch a question or an inquiry into the zeitgeist and then seeing what kind of response, if any, that you get, and then also how it works me. And there was one that I didn't hear any response from that continues to work me, which is the unpacking of, is the other the worst human trait? Or you put it in some terms similar to that.
7: Mm. Right, our tendency to form tribe, basically.
9: Yeah, yeah. And so I was just thinking, like, so, you know, when it was primal, if you're a rabbit and you see a tiger, that's the other, and you run.
7: Mm.
9: It's more psychological.
7: Sort of. I mean, there are people, Holly, who would argue that the most dangerous predator on Earth is humanity. is our other humans. And so, you know, we're one of only a small handful of species that wage war on themselves, for example.
9: It's the maturing of the intellect over the body, mm-hmm. the kinesthetic over the psychological.
7: Yeah, that's the definition of civilization.
9: Yeah, and it can go, you know, for the benefit or not the benefit. We're seeing a lot of for not the benefit. And it just seems like if there wasn't the other, you wouldn't have projection. Mm-hmm. And if you didn't have projection, you wouldn't have Trump.
7: Yeah, I believe Trump is a reflection of our deepest psychopathologies. That we have struggled with and that we thought we had controlled in creating a pluralistic democratic society. Obviously, we never did. I mean, you know, any of us could build that case, but Trump is like pushing it in the anti-civilization direction. Excellent points, Holly. Thank you. That was brilliant.
9: Yeah.
7: Great analysis. Thank you.
9: Yeah. Thank you so much
7: for
9: all you do.
7: Good talking to you. Thank you. It's 27 minutes past the hour.
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7: Defending America from the weapons of mass deception. I'll be right back with your calls in just a few minutes. Stay with us.

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5: 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I rather exhausted superlative in praise of Tom Hartman's book, The Prophet's Way, which I rightly called the most important book I've ever read. But now I find the sequel calling for equal praise, since the issue here addresses the whole of our species, and indeed all species."
4: The Last Hours of Ancient Sunlight, The Fate of the World and What We Can Do Before It's Too Late by Tom Hartman, in bookstores everywhere.
6: Hey friends, Tom Hartman here to tell you about my brand new book. It's called The Tom Hartman Reader. Tom Hartman Reader is unlike any of my other books. It's a collection of my best and most revealing writings that I think you need to know. Tom Hartman Reader covers everything from my fierce commitment to Jeffersonian democracy to my steadfast opposition to the corporatization of America. Also, it more clearly identifies the root cause of so many of our social and environmental ills. The Tom Hartman Reader will give you essential information and explore solutions to questions like, how do we keep our schools from treating children like assembly line products? 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Or what cloudy Germany can teach us about solar energy? 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Inspiration, insight, and action. The Tom Hartman Reader. 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

0: 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The FBI has been warning about a type of real estate fraud on the rise called title theft, and your equity is their target. 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Welcome back. 35 minutes past the hour. It's the end of the week here. Anything goes weekend. Jeff in Portland. Hey, Jeff, what's on your mind today?
1: Hey, happy Friday, Tom. Great seeing you at Powell's last Friday. And thanks for all you do, including the spot on Hartman report today. You know, I think we absolutely need a big oil windfall profits tax. I'm surprised more Democrats haven't been talking about that. But yeah, in regards to gas, groceries, health care, housing, wages, etc., every Democrat should be running on, are you better off now than you were 2 years ago? Because, of course, we all know the answer to that. So, but finally, Tom, I don't think it's hyperbole to say that the next 32 days are going to determine whether our democracy survives. So, you know, besides a massive get out the vote effort, and I'll remind everyone, the next No Kings rally on October 17th is exactly for that. But besides that, we simultaneously, in my opinion, we're going to need a widespread, robust election protection operation. I think the Dems they need to be way more proactive and not reactive. As I said, as

0: what her group is doing is organizing to protect the vote in areas with large minority and immigrant populations. And she says even if 10% of those people are too intimidated to vote, it could swing statewide elections in a lot of places. So, you know, your thoughts, Tom?
1: I agree. I would add one caveat. You said that the next 32 days are critical. I would say it's the next 92 days or 93 or 94. The time between the November 3rd election and the January 3rd swearing in of members of Congress, roughly 60 days, is going to be extremely critical. And Trump and his minions are going to be doing everything they can to disqualify Democratic winners or to enhance the fortunes of Republican almost winners to the point that they can, you know, rig the House and Senate. And we need to be ready for that, too.
0: And Tom, that reminds me of a piece I read in The Guardian recently where the Democrats actually have some leverage with that, because all the House members, you know, are up for reelection, but only one third of the Senate is. And the way the Senate is we're going to have the Democrats going to have like a 34-31 majority in the Senate. And they would have the leverage not to certify the Senate candidates who've been to be seated. So, you know, they could play hardball. I can't remember who wrote the piece, but, you know, it could come down to that.
1: Yeah. Well, it's going to be a real interesting season here, Jeff. It's a real good, it'll be real interesting. But we all need to stay wide awake and ready to act. Jeff, thank you for the call. Spot on. Robin in Kingston, Washington. Hey, Robin, what's up?
2: Hey, Tom, thanks for taking the call. Kind of wrapping up the week, I'm going to make a general point as I'm sensing a real different tonal change in people, a little bit less complaining about Trump and a little bit more about what we can do. And that's what this phone call is about. Just tactically and strategically, as we approach this election in the last month or so, I think it's now is the time for I think people in the left and us to have conversations with people who are center or independent or maybe the swing voters, right. not the hardcore Republicans there.
1: Yeah, no, but the so-called low information voters. Yeah, I get it.
2: Yeah, but I think there's something deeper that people, you've talked about it, that people just don't realize, and that is that a majority of that group have authoritarian personalities, and they can't change. They're wired wrong, and we can't do it, no matter what argument we make.
1: According to Robert Altman, that's about 20% of the population,
2: for
1: what it's worth.
2: Okay, so, you know, then round it up a little bit, and you have some fringe guys, and you're up to about 30. In any event, I'm just going to talk about what I think is going on, and it's a program I wrote a while ago. I've said it before in the show. It's called Civil Informationing, which is a person's civic duty.
1: Forgive my interruption, Robin, but just a heads up to all of our radio stations right now. We've just had the lights in our studio flicker twice. And so if our show just suddenly vanishes or whatever, that's what's going on. Is I don't know what's going on with the power system here in North Portland, but back to you, Robin.
2: Okay, so they're worried about my civil informationing concept and, and get undermining it. Yeah. Only kidding.
1: Yeah.
2: So anyway,
1: it's a weird coincidence.
2: It's our civic duty to support democracy, and it also talks about the behavior, which I think you have to do, which is civil. Just have civil discussions, and it's all about information sharing, information. And I'm going to ask people, I think have said it before, about the authoritarian personalities. Don't waste your time with that. When we have these conversations, it's not having conversation for preaching to the choir, for individuals to the indivisibles. It's finding somebody who's not like a Trump or a hardcore Republican and just having a conversation with them. Yeah. I got this whole concept, by the way, Tom, this is a way to get around the oligarch media. I was impressed because somebody had made reference in an article to de Tocqueville when he was traveling the country back in the 1800s on the western boundary. And he was really impressed on the levels of literacy and the knowledge about this new government coming about. Mm-hmm. And I said, well, how did

0: happened, and it just had to happen from person to person. So, Tom, this is the time for us to do this again. Get around the news media. Let's not depend upon them. Let's just do this citizen thing, okay? Because it works.
1: Yeah, I know it works. I'm with you, Robin. I completely agree, and we all need to be speaking to everybody we possibly can. Thank you, Robin. Well said. David in Woodland Hills, California. Hey, David, what's on your mind today?
2: Well, you know, Tom, John F. Kennedy famously said, some people see things as they are and say why. I dream things that never were and say why not. If JFK were alive today, he'd probably say, I see air forces fighting global warming fires instead of each other. I see the world's armies building houses and mitigating global warming disasters instead of killing and maiming each other. I see no homeless, no jobless, no poverty, no greed. I see peace and prosperity reigning supreme. I see humanity evolving positively.
1: Sweet. Sweet. Nice collection, David. Nice. And I think you may well be right. That was great. David, thank you. Keno in Lakeland, Florida. Hey, Keno, what's on your mind today?
3: Yes, happy Freest Day. Tom, I've been reading some quotes from Abraham Lincoln, and he talked about you. He said, whoever molds public sentiment does something deeper than he who enacts statutes or he who pronounces judicial decisions. So when people sometimes call in and say you should run for office, that would be a demotion.
1: Lincoln understood the power of the press. There's no doubt about that. And he used it well. He was very good at it.
3: Okay. Tom, one of the most powerful things you've ever done is list a historical summary of all that Democrats have done for regular citizens. And you ask the question, what has the Republicans ever done for regular citizens, working class people? In Lincoln's day, they handed out handbills. Could you possibly work up a one-page summary of all the things Democrats have historically done and include that question where you ask, what have the Republicans ever done for regular people? Now, I wrote a letter to Ken Martin, the Democratic chairman, and asked him to get in contact with you to make a one-page summary as sort of a handbill that any Democrat could get access to. And I wrote to Tallarico in Texas and Hamilton in Kansas running for U.S. Senate and told them to get in touch with you and use a one-page summary of all the things Democrats have done historically. Could you possibly work on something like that as a new form of a handbill like they used in Lincoln's time?
1: You know, there's a guy, I think his name is Nathan Gray, who back almost two decades ago wrote this Joe Republican piece. I've written my own version of it and paraphrased it extensively and read it on the air a number of times, where, you know, Joe Republican gets up in the morning and has a glass of water, but it's pure because some damn liberal, you know, got the, and he takes his morning medications and they're safe because some damn liberal, you know, and he has a nice breakfast and the food is safe because some damn liberal, you know, made it possible. And then he goes to work where he gets a good paycheck and he knows the company can't rip him off because some damn liberal, you know, and then at the very end, you know, he's listening to Rush Limbaugh and he says, you know, we got to get rid of these damn liberals. I think, you know, that or some variation on that, you know, really needs to be revived. But Keno, you know, I'm making no commitments, but thank you for the idea. I'll take it under advisement.
3: Okay, a one-page summary.
1: Okay, always good to hear from you, Keno. Thank you very much. Keep thinking. I like the way your mind works. It's 46 minutes past the hour. We'll be back with more of your calls in just a minute. Stick around.

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1: It's talk media for the sane among us. I'll be right back with your fully sane.

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1: It is one of the most powerful books you'll ever read, full of the wisdom of ancient cultures and the directed hope of modern thinkers. The Last Hours of Ancient Sunlight, The Fate of the World and What We Can Do Before It's Too Late by Tom Hartman. 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In the foreword to Tom Hartman's book, The Last Hours of Ancient Sunlight, The Fate of the World and What We Can Do Before It's Too Late, renowned author Joseph Chilton Pierce writes,
2: "To discover brilliant, innovative, creative, and original thinking is one of life's rare privileges. To discover that such a thinker has focused on the most critical of all issues facing our species is encouraging. Because The Last Hours of Ancient Sunlight is a seminal work offering a viewpoint original yet ancient, I see our situation today in a new light, and because of the scope and depth of this work, I find it inspiring as well as disturbing. I rather exhausted superlative in praise of Tom Hartman's book, The Prophet's Way, which I rightly called the most important book I've ever read. But now I find the sequel calling for equal praise, since the issue here addresses the whole of our species, and indeed all species."
1: The Last Hours of Ancient Sunlight, The Fate of the World and What We Can Do Before It's Too Late by Tom Hartman, in bookstores everywhere.
3: Hey, Tom Hartman here. In my new book, Threshold, The Crisis of Western Culture, I'm looking at the deteriorating state of our planet, where the dynamics of environmental, economic, and population change are boiling over the limits within which society can function. I'll be busting the myths and ideologies of religious fundamentalism, capitalism run amok, male domination and hierarchy, and militarism that are draining our world of its natural and human resources and engendering the suffering of millions for the benefit of a few. Threshold examines cultures that have thrived from the mother city of Caral, Peru to modern Denmark, and targets five areas of policy, national, religious, economic, corporate, and environmental, for specific and immediate reform. Radical in scope and boldness, but simple in its common sense logic, my book Threshold illustrates the mistakes we have made as a culture, as a country, and as individuals, and provides the inspiration and motivation that you're looking for to build a better, more sustainable world for all. It's available in fine bookstores everywhere. Threshold.

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0: Welcome back, 52 minutes past the hour. Picking up your calls here, Nancy in Oaklawn, Illinois. Hey, Nancy, what's up?
2: Oh, I need you to talk me down because I just don't get this. I'm sorry. I realize, thank God for our founding fathers. They gave us a good, solid base to work with. But the problem is we have not evolved for the last 200 years. And we don't have true democracy in this country. Right now, we don't have democracy in this country. And I keep hearing everybody say, we have to save our democracy. What democracy?
0: Yeah, we have to overthrow the oligarchy.
2: Right. And this is not a proactive government. This is a reactive government. And that leads to a lot of errors, too, because they don't handle, they let the criminally insane cons take over our educational system and screwed that up. They let them take over media. We no longer have, free press or whatever you want to call it, because, they still don't know how to fight these guys. The Democratic Party, the corporate Democrats would rather turn around and fight the progressives, who are the only ones who are doing anything for this country. Mm-hmm. And they're not, instead of turning around and stopping these criminally insane cons from doing everything they're doing, they are destroying us. November is too late. Mm-hmm. They should have, there's no way this scumbag should have ever gotten in our government in the first place, let alone the second time. I'm sitting here all day, every day, saying, I can't believe this could happen. Whenever they say this felon is in for, when he was elected the second time, he's never been legitimately elected. No one will ever convince me that, foreign governments and everybody else got him in there. There's no way the people. And
0: no, Russia played a huge role in Trump getting elected in 2016 and probably in 2024 as well. You're absolutely right.
2: And then they turn around. Then the politicians turn around and say to us, well, it's the voters. They didn't vote, and all that. How about giving us something to vote for? How about fighting for us for a change? We have no representation in this government right now.
0: I think that's a little too bleak,
2: Nancy.
0: I sit
2: there and I listen to your rants every day, Tom, and I don't listen to a lot of stuff anymore. You and Lawrence O'Donnell are the only two I really listen to, make a point of listening to. But I'll tell you, I used to feel good listening to you, and I've been listening from day one, but it's still the same way it's been. When you say about,
0: I think it's getting a lot better, Nancy. I have to jump in here. I mean, we've got a massive pro-democracy movement going right now that didn't even exist a decade ago. You've got, this is the earlier caller who said the good things Donald Trump did is he woke us up to how horrible, the Republicans are and he is, and this could be a generational change. I'm actually quite optimistic about the next 5 years. I realize it's going to take 2 years before we get a new president, but I feel that change is coming in a big way.
2: Okay, let me
0: meaningful change.
2: Let me ask you this. All right, let me ask you this then. Okay, so we're already hearing about, and they're so damn confident. You know, like you said, they're saying it out loud now. Why? There is something up. If they don't stop the election on November 3rd, then we have the lame duck period where they're going to be doing something, probably
0: Nancy, I'm sorry we're out of time, but we're going to have to pay a lot of attention to this. It's a critical time. Nancy, thank you so much for the call. Hey, special thanks to Louise Hartman, Sean Taylor, Jamie Holly, Nigel Peacock, Sue Nethercutt, Patrick Hoyt, Geraldine Halbert, Ron Hartenbaum, Chase Spross, Nicholas Miller, Pat Sweeney, Jeremy Peterson, Connor Arroyo, Carna Verde, Josiah Wester, Martha Salinas, and Mateo Robertson, all the fine people who work on this program. And thank you to you for sharing the good word, spreading it around, telling people about our program and about democracy and getting out and getting active. Tag, you're it. Have a wonderful weekend. Take good care of yourself. Stay safe, and I'll catch up with you on Monday.
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0: You were promised something. Work hard, play by the rules, and you'd own a home, raise a family, retire with dignity. I mean, that was the deal, right? It was called the American dream. So what happened to it? Well, here's the truth nobody told you. It didn't die, it was killed. And we know who did it, when they did it, and how they got away with it for almost 150 years. It starts with a lie buried in a court case way back in 1886. And it runs straight through Ronald Reagan and his administration. And it's still robbing you blind right now. This wasn't bad luck. It was a crime. Who Killed the American Dream? The Greatest Political Crime Ever Told is the new book by me, Tom Hartman. It's available at fine bookstores everywhere. It's time that you knew who did it. Who Killed the American Dream? The Greatest Political Crime Ever Told by Tom Hartman. Hi, friends. 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
4: Here's what we're talking about this week. Let's talk about the ramifications of the tax bill on Medicare and Medicaid.
6: Well, I think, you know, we're seeing some things unfold right now in terms of Medicaid, and we can talk more about that as well. But I think some of the things that are coming in the relatively short future are big cuts to Medicare and big cuts to all of the social safety net in this country. A concern about Medicare is that the budget, the way it will have to be set to meet this ridiculous tax cut that really gives most of the benefit to the most wealthy in this country, would be to trigger automatic spending cuts for Medicare that could total as much as $25 billion. Now, Congress at the moment is saying they're not going to do that until after the midterms. Well, that shouldn't be reassuring to any of us that they think they're going to wait to take a slap at benefits for seniors and the disabled who are on Medicare until after they get themselves back in office again. That is pretty disingenuous of them.
4: Yes.
6: To set that kind of a timetable. So we all need to be very vigilant about saying Medicare needs to be not cut at all In fact, there are other cuts that are of concern under Medicare, the limiting of how much physical therapy that patients are entitled to have, how many sessions they're entitled to have. This is ridiculous stuff. That should not be determined. Talk about the government getting involved in our health care. You know, the folks who argue for a market-based health care system seem to do so on the basis of you don't want the government doing your health care for you. And yet, if you're determining that a certain number of physical therapy will not be covered for seniors and the disabled, what if someone had a serious accident in early December and they're supposed to be continuing physical therapy? This is not okay.
7: And what about the individual mandate? So the tax law killed that. What's the impact of that going to be?
6: Well, the obvious impact of that is to drive premium costs up for everyone else, in part because there will be a certain number of people who say, hey, if I'm not required and I'm not penalized for not purchasing insurance, I'm not gonna. Usually the young and the healthy who feel like they don't need insurance, or that certain group of people who make a little too much to qualify for Medicaid, but don't make enough to afford the premium that's being offered to them, may opt to go without.
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8: While the production of my lowdown commentaries is high-tech, I confess that I'm antiquated. I still write each piece in longhand, applying my ballpoint to paper. This has caused bewildered glances from some who see me scribbling away in local coffee shops and bars. Recently, one fellow sidled up and whispered, "Watch out! If they see you doing this, they'll haul you off to the Smithsonian." But we handwriters might not be as obsolete as the key tappers assume. A fast-spreading grassroots movement is calling for schools to re-emphasize the value of writing and printing by hand instead of being wholly dependent on machines. Already, 24 states, as varied as Mississippi and California, now require public schools to teach cursive writing in third through fifth grades. This squares with new understanding of how brains absorb information. While keyboards are faster, the slower, more tactile act of handwriting creates longer-lasting comprehension of letters and better retention of the thoughts they convey. Neuroscientists find that rote keystrokes on a computer require little mental engagement, while physically drawing out words and ideas takes coordination of multiple areas of the brain to focus memory, eyes, and fingers on creating a written product. Just writing this piece conjured up a fond remembrance of my early childhood, sitting on the floor of our home learning to draw the ABCs, both print and cursive, on those line practice pads. It was both an artistic exercise and the development of a foundational tool for a life of learning. This is Jim Hightower saying, yes, computer literacy is an indispensable element of today's childhood curriculum, but so is the richer development of human thinking through putting pen to paper. So let's do both. Hidey-ho, folks, and thanks for tuning in to my Hightower Radio Commentaries. And guess what? There's even more Hightower waiting for you online. 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
1: Hey, happy Friday, TGIF, Shabbat Shalom, Jumma Mubarak. It's the end of the week, the beginning of the weekend. It's Anything Goes Friday. What's on your mind? Just you and me, the next 3 hours. Got a lot to talk about. Did Trump's Iran war just blow a big hole in oil's, in big oil's future? Also, whoa, Jared Kushner, who's been tasked with negotiating peace in Gaza, has a huge financial stake in the Israeli military and is making a fortune from it. Also, Trump snaps about a lack of one effing positive question. Is there one positive thing about Trump? I mean, this is, I'd love to hear your thoughts on this. Trump is complaining. Trump complained to Time magazine this week that the reporter didn't ask him one effing positive question. So what positive thing has Trump done that you would want to ask him about that he could then get on the record? I mean, I literally can't think of one single positive thing Donald Trump has done since he entered office. So if you can, enlighten me. I'm baffled here. In the second hour of our program, here's the latest voter suppression effort from the Trump administration and the GOP. Also, is Trump quietly setting the stage for a major military escalation in Iran? At the same time, the Pentagon is secretly moving to give Trump easier access to our nuclear inventory and a new spectrum of nuclear weapons, all while Trump and Hegseth are cutting the military to nothing but loyalists. And what will these loyalists do? What could possibly go wrong here? And what does Charlemagne the God have to say about that? We'll get all to all that in the second hour of the program. Also, in the third hour of our program, Trump ominously discusses the prospect of jailing reporters. He says, I haven't done that yet. And he said that Obama had, which is a lie. In the third hour of our program, also, U.S. states and cities sue over Trump's EPA repeal of emissions rules. Democratic-led coalition says gutting key protections will set the U.S. back decades. So there's that. Parenthetically, or, you know, kind of, this is an amazing story. J.D. Vance, you know, Mr. Couch, went down to Florida this week to campaign against Angie Nixon, the young, progressive, black woman, Democrat, who is polling 50-50 in this campaign. And believe it or not, this is what J.D. Vance said. He said that it's incredible. He said, Angie Nixon, again, a black woman, he said, does not belong in America, or her views do not belong in America, and that she should, quote, get the hell out of the country. This is a woman whose ancestors were enslaved by this country, in this country. She replied, she said, I know J.D. Vance, his eyeliner, and absent Ashley Moody care more about themselves and their billionaire buddies than the people they represent, but this is my home. He says, the most ordinary man imaginable came to my home state to tell me to get out of America while he and absent Ashley enjoy the comfort of buildings my ancestors helped build. Imagine standing on the shoulders of people who built this country and telling their descendants they don't belong here. They can take their tech bro cash and their weird intrusive agenda somewhere else because I'm not going any damn place. I don't go high when they go low. I get loud because the soul and humanity of this country are at stake. Wow. God bless Angie Nixon. And may she become the next senator from Florida. All right, the Hartman Report, our daily take today is titled, Did Trump's Iran War Just Blow a Hole in Big Oil's Future? And just some amazing statistics. The International Energy Agency found that because of Trump's war in Iran, jacking up gasoline and diesel prices, the demand globally for oil has fallen 2.5% this year. That's the equivalent of taking 42 million gasoline-burning cars off the road. I mean, you know, this is pretty amazing. I'm watching this from an odd vantage point because 3 years ago when we had subsidies here in Oregon and Obama Biden provided subsidies for the whole country at the federal level, Louise and I put solar panels and batteries in our house. But it's an all-electric house. We have a heat pump that heats the house. And, you know, in the winter, our electric bills would hit $500. And I have an electric car, too. And now, the only time I buy electricity is in the dead of winter. And even then, I buy it in the middle of the night and store it because it's like, you know, one quarter of the cost at that time of day. So this hasn't affected me that much. I say that not to brag, but by way of saying this should be available to everybody, everybody in America. Back in 2009, I was the keynote speaker at a conference in Barcelona, Spain, with Hermann Scheer, who was a member of the German parliament. And he had come up with this program called 100,000 Rooftops. Well, they actually hit over a million, and they had to slow the program down because they were overwhelming the German power grid with electricity. But basically the deal was the government said to the banks, you will give 10-year loans to any homeowner whose home can generate solar power to put solar on their roof. Those loans will only be 1 or 2%. They'll be I forget the exact amount, but it was in that neighborhood, very, very low interest loans. And the way we can make sure that the banks are going to make money on those loans is that any of those loans that go bad will cover. So you have no risk at all. It's 100% profit, even though it's a very low interest rate. And then they said to the utility, you are going to buy electricity from these people, their surplus electricity, at about 7 times the going rate. In other words, you're going to pay them a premium rather than like here in America, if you sell power to the grid, usually it's at wholesale. There it's like, 7 times retail for the period of the loan. And the reason why this worked out for the power companies was that at the end of those seven years, not only did that homeowner, or 10 years, that homeowner then owned those, solar outright, which has a lifespan of 40 years, but so did the power company. I mean, the power company now has an electric source for the next 20, 30, 40 years. And they were able to, in Germany, they were able to decommission 2 nuclear power plants and not have to build a new one through this program. We could do this here. This is not rocket science. I mean, it's pretty straightforward stuff. But, the reason we're not doing this here is because Republicans made a deal with the fossil fuel industry back in 1980 when Ronald Reagan was running for president. And we have been giving huge subsidies to the fossil fuel industry ever since. And they have been giving billions to Republican politicians in gifts, in trips, and, of course, in campaign contributions. I mean, just look at what's going on worldwide. The IEA, the International Energy Agency, says that electric vehicles make up 29% of all cars sold on Earth right now. South America, Central America, Asia, everywhere. 29%. In Europe, right now in the European Union overall, and keep in mind there's large parts of the European Union that are very poor, it's 30% of sales. It's in China, it was over 50% this year. And in Norway, it's almost 100%. What is it here in the United States? 5.8% of our cars are electric. And yet, auto emissions are one of the leading causes of cancer and asthma and global climate change and wiping us out financially. So what I'm saying is, and Europe, by the way, has, in Germany, they charge $3 a gallon as a tax on gasoline. Here, our gas tax is less than 20 cents and has been for decades. So, when a war drives up the price of oil, who makes the money? The oil companies, right? Winfield and the petro state dictators. When a tax drives up the cost of oil, it can go back to working families as a rebate, or it can even pay for rooftop solar and electric cars, which is what Europe is doing, which is what most of the other countries of the world are doing. But we're the village idiots. Well, actually, we've been captured by a Republican Party that is wholly owned by the fossil fuel industry. It's just that simple. And that's possible because 5 corrupt Republicans on the U.S. Supreme Court ruled that it is perfectly legal for big corporations like the oil companies to buy and own judges and politicians. And here we are. So, call your member of Congress and say, we want a program like Germany had. We want rooftop solar, please.
0: This is the Tom Hartman Program.
1: And it might be a fine time to think about putting a tax on oil. 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
6: Hey, Tom Hartman here. In my new book, Threshold, The Crisis of Western Culture, I'm looking at the deteriorating state of our planet, where the dynamics of environmental, economic, and population change are boiling over the limits within which society can function. I'll be busting the myths and ideologies of religious fundamentalism, capitalism run amok, male domination and hierarchy, and militarism that are draining our world of its natural and human resources and engendering the suffering of millions for the benefit of a few. Threshold examines cultures that have thrived from the mother city of Caral, Peru to modern Denmark, and targets five areas of policy, national, religious, economic, corporate, and environmental, for specific and immediate reform. Radical in scope and boldness, but simple in its common sense logic, my book Threshold illustrates the mistakes we have made as a culture, as a country, and as individuals, and provides the inspiration and motivation that you're looking for to build a better, more sustainable world for all. It's available in fine bookstores everywhere. Threshold.

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1: Dear Marjorie Taylor Greene, I've been watching from afar.
0: Welcome back. 22 minutes past the hour. A bombshell report exposes Jared Kushner's ties to a company backing the idea. This is a mind-boggling story. I mean, this is the guy who is supposed to be negotiating peace, right? And he's not taking a salary from the federal government so that he doesn't have to reveal any of his connections to foreign governments. He doesn't have to have security clearances, and he doesn't have to reveal his income or his financial status, particularly as it relates to his so-called job. But CNN reported this yesterday. They broke this story. Kushner's company is called Affinity Partners, and it just doubled its investment in a company called Phoenix Financial, which is a Tel Aviv-based firm that has poured hundreds of millions of dollars into Israel's largest arms manufacturer and eight other companies affiliated with Israeli military that have seen huge profits since they started flattening Gaza and killing tens of thousands of Gazans. In July, Affinity cashed out a quarter of its stake for more than $340 million, which is more than five times the value of its initial stock purchase. So Kushner just saw his money increase by 500%. Nice work if you can get it, right? And he has described Phoenix as Affinity's best investment. His firm remains the financial group's largest shareholder, more than $1 billion in Phoenix. Phoenix is the company that supplies the Israeli military with weaponry. In fact, last summer, September, Kushner told Forbes that he maintained a very active dialogue with Phoenix leadership and meets with them every few weeks. Again, Phoenix funding the companies that are killing Gazans and destroying, you know, Gaza City or Gaza, all of it. The chief ethics counsel for CREW, Citizens for Responsibility Ethics in Government, Cynthia Brown, said, "There are always people who profit from war or government policies. The difference is that the people profiting should not be the people making the decisions to make that policy. And that is what is happening here," she says. Meanwhile, a former Trump White House press secretary, this is Stephanie Grisham, remember when she was Trump's press secretary in the last term? She says that Kushner's role as a volunteer is specifically to let him avoid talking about all the money he's making. She says, "I remember he used to bring up Bibi as if he was just an old guy who plays basketball, but he would drop his name so casually. Jared has a way of, you know, making it seem like he was his mover and shaker, and don't worry, he'll fix everything." And then, you know, she goes on to point out, Affinity Partners, this is Jared's company, was committed $2 billion from Saudi Arabia. Now I believe its assets are around $6 billion. Meanwhile, he's calling himself a volunteer. I mean, it's great volunteer work if you can get it, I guess. She said, "The reason he's a volunteer, you don't have to claim and show a lot of money that you made during your time as a temporary public worker." And she's absolutely right. So here you've got Jared Kushner profiting off the destruction of Gaza at the same time that, you know, Trump is now threatening to wipe it off the face, you know, to wipe Iran off the face of the earth. And Bibi is running for re-election this month. And it's just getting wild. The corruption inside this administration is beyond anything anybody has ever seen. And I realize I'm sounding like Donald Trump here, but it's true. We have never seen anything like this. No president in the history of the United States. I mean, when Calvin Coolidge was president, I believe, might have been the tail end of the Harding administration. You'll have to look it up. But they, one of them had an interior secretary by the name of Albert Fell, or maybe it was Fall. I think it was Fell. And good old Albert, there was this structure in Wyoming called Teapot Dome where you could store natural gas underground. And, it had huge, and it had a lot of natural gas. And so good old Albert was selling the rights to that to a private company that was then giving him kickbacks. It was like less than $100,000, as I recall. Again, look it up and get the details. But this became a scandal that almost brought down the Republicans. I mean, it hurt them very, very badly during the Roaring Twenties. The only thing that sustained them was that the economy seemed to be doing okay. But, that's about as bad as it's gotten in all of American history, was the Teapot Dome scandal. I mean, it was headlines for a year. And now you've got this. And, I mean, this is just the tip of the iceberg. Meanwhile, Trump does an interview with Time Magazine and just reveals how nuts he is. And, I don't think this is dementia. I think this is psychosis. I'll share the details with you on the other side of the break, and I'll pick up your calls on Anything Goes Weekend. Stick around.
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3: The American middle class is on its deathbed. 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

You were promised something. Work hard, play by the rules, and you'd own a home, raise a family, and retire with dignity. That was the deal. It was called the American Dream. So what happened? Well, it didn't die. It was killed. And we know who did it, when they did it, and how they got away with it. Who killed the American Dream? The greatest political crime ever told. A new book by me, Tom Hartman. That's Who Killed the American Dream? The greatest political crime ever told. 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

6 minutes past the hour. Welcome back. So Donald Trump did this interview with Time magazine the other day, and it's getting a lot of press because he just came off as a guy who is, you know, he thinks he's Idi Amin. I mean, you know, he thinks he's the dictator of America. It's amazing. He said he regrets all three of his Supreme Court picks. Why? Because they haven't been 100% loyal to them. He said, I gave them the position of a lifetime, and they vote against me often. They have loyalty to former President Barack Hussein Obama. They have loyalty to President Joe Biden. He's talking about the three Democrats on the court. Even though Biden doesn't know who they are or who the hell they are, he wouldn't know. He doesn't even know what the Supreme Court is. And me, I gave him a chance of a lifetime, and it's unfortunate.

0: he snaps at them for not asking him one effing positive question. He says, you mean I'm not allowed to give them, but Sleepy Joe's allowed to give them? By that, he's talking about pardons. He said, this ain't going to be much of a story. Here we are doing this. You haven't asked me one effing positive question. All of this. What's about this? What about that? What about that? All negative. Why are you devoting all this time to the White House? It's incredible. We have a sick man running our country. John in Niles, Michigan. Hey, John, what's on your mind today?
1: Hi, Tom. I caught the top AI experts' warnings and fears, I don't know, a month or so ago, and it really caught my attention. And I've looked into that, and I've also merged that with Darwinian evolutionary theory. And I'm telling you, it scares the bejeebers out of me, and I'm an educated man. I'm not prone to conspiracy theories or science fiction or things like that. And absolutely the number one urgent thing that humanity must do, because we're going to end up like the Neanderthals with the Homo sapiens, only exponentially worse. And so, the AI experts fear that technology will get out of control because of the advanced AI systems beginning to demonstrate autonomous capabilities like self-improvement, deception, and resistance to being shut down. Mm-hmm. And also, there have been recent real-world incidents and research that have shifted from science fiction into urgent technical realities. And prominent researchers like top firms from OpenAI and Anthropic warn that there's a realistic chance that AI could pose an existential threat to humanity within a decade. And these are people that went to MIT, Caltech, Stanford, et cetera. These are very, very educated people and intelligent.
0: And they're right in the middle of the industry. I mean, if anybody would know, they would. I get it. Justin Hong, who is the one guy who's saying, don't worry, be happy. He's the CEO of NVIDIA. He's a billionaire, too. But he just makes the chips. So he just wants to sell as many chips as he can. But he's the guy that Trump is listening to and is holding up right now.
1: And I'm just going to try and go as quickly as I can because I respect your other callers. But experts are alarmed because these models have shown their ability to exceed designer boundaries. In recent tests and real-world incidents, groups of AI agents unexpectedly formed collectives, collaborated to cheat on evaluation tests and conceal their behaviors from human programmers. And a major tipping point is the recursive self-improvement, which occurs when an AI model becomes advanced enough to write, test, and train the next generation of AI without human intervention.
0: Right. It's basically replacing itself with improvements that itself made. And we apparently have no control over that, or very little control over that. No, I get it, John. So what's your solution?
1: My solution is we better act quickly. I hope it's not too late already, because these things embed themselves. But they're talking amongst themselves that we can't understand. And my solution is, and obviously the world needs to get together, the Chinese, the Russians, the United States, and realize the grave existential threat this represents to all of us. Right. It even supersedes Donald Trump. We've got to do something about it, and
0: we did this with nuclear weapons. We had negotiations, and we worked out frameworks around them. But nuclear weapons aren't intelligent; they don't fix themselves or improve themselves. This is in my opinion, a far larger challenge for us. So I'm with you, John. John, I got to move along, but thank you for the call. Mina in St. Paul, Nebraska. Hey, Mina, what's on your mind today?
2: Good morning. I'm calling to inform the public that we are holding a peaceful, nonviolent democracy rally for democracy Monday afternoon in Grand Island, Nebraska, when President Trump will be visiting Grand Island.
0: Oh, my.
2: Several of his groups, the Nebraska Democratic Party, the Hall County Democratic Party, a couple indivisible groups, the Central Nebraska Peace Workers, are sponsoring it. We are meeting on South

0: Locust Street at 2:30. This would be across the entrance to Fawner Park. We can just line South Locust Street. Parking is off street. We're going to be providing water, and we will be there until 6 o'clock.
1: Great.
0: And we would invite people to join us.
1: Okay. Well, Mina, good luck, and let us know how it worked out, okay?
0: Will do. Thank you.
1: Okay. Thanks a lot. Samuel in Santa Ana, California. Hey, Samuel, what's on your mind today?
2: Hey, Tom. First of all, shout out to the gentleman that was on last week who was talking about rewatering the Salton Sea. In 1995, I had a private meeting with then Assemblyman Tom Umberg. I talked to him about the fact that the Los Angeles River spews all this water. We have channels that were built by the Army Corps of Engineers into the ocean. If you see where the water runs off in the grates that go down the sidewalk and into the street, it says no dumping leads to ocean. There's a little dolphin on it. Back in the day, we had a lot of flooding, and so that's what they started doing to make sure that we wouldn't have flooding here in California. We are about to have the El Nino of all El Ninos. It is going to be horrific. We need to have the Army Corps of Engineers to come and reverse this. The water needs to go back into aquifers. It can go into the Salton Sea. It can go into reservoirs. It can go anywhere but where it's going.
1: You're talking about the rainwater or the raised sea levels? Because the raised sea levels are going to be salt water.
2: Right. The raised sea levels are not just going to be salt water. What is happening is we send the water from the Los Angeles River and all these other places into the ocean. Meanwhile, you've got the icebergs that are melting, the glaciers that are melting. So we're being hit by both directions. So you've got climate change coming from one direction, and we have a mismanagement of water coming from the other direction. We do not just have a drought problem. We have a water management problem. That is something that we have to deal with. I went and I also spoke with Senator Umberg staff. Many years later, they agreed with me, liked what I had to say, but nothing came from that. I've spoken to Assemblyman Valencia and spoke to people in his staff. Nothing came from that. Senator Umberg is not going to be a senator anymore. I spoke to Senator Padilla, who is our federal senator. Tried to speak to him. I wrote him a letter. Nothing. I called up. There's no answers. I went down to this week, and couldn't even get in. I did not know you can't even walk into a senator's office anymore. I did not know that. So I left the write-up that I had dealt with.
1: Well, good luck in raising the issue, Samuel. It is a serious one, and I wish you the very best. Thanks, and thanks for listening to us on KPFK. 45 minutes past the hour. I'll be back with more of your calls in just a moment.
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1: It's the place where despair is not an option. I'll be right back with your call.

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5: 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And because of the scope and depth of this work, I find it inspiring as well as disturbing. I rather exhausted superlative in praise of Tom Hartmann's book, The Prophet's Way, which I rightly called the most important book I've ever read. But now I find the sequel calling for equal praise, since the issue here addresses the whole of our species, and indeed all species."
4: The Last Hours of Ancient Sunlight, The Fate of the World and What We Can Do Before It's Too Late by Tom Hartmann, in bookstores everywhere.

0: Hey, thanks so much for sharing our program and for reaching out to our stations and sponsors and letting them know that you're listening. It really means a lot to us.
1: 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You're going to love it. Welcome back. 9 minutes before the hour. Picking up your calls here, Rick in Clear Lake. Hey, Rick, what's on your mind today?
2: Well, I want to bring up that I think everybody's missing because they're sidetracked with all of these other things, which justifiably so. Yeah. But in California, they've got several propositions, and it may be across the United States. I don't know. But I know here it's Proposition 39, 40, 41, and 42. Now, all 4 of those are getting huge millions of dollars worth of advertising, right, and they have the effect of brainwashing the listeners or the viewers. Mm-hmm. And because if you look at the bottom of who's funding it, the ones that are against 40, well, the billionaires.
1: Which is the 5% tax on billionaires, right?
2: Yeah.
1: 40 is the 5% tax on the billionaires, and if 41 or 42 pass, even if 40 does pass, they neutralize or kill 40. So these are two different sneaky ways of destroying the 5% tax on the billionaires. And this is all being funded by the billionaires, of course.
2: Yep, yep. You took the words right out of my mouth.
1: Yeah.
2: That's what I was going to bring up. And this, to me, they don't realize that those initiatives are handing a huge amount of power to the billionaires.
1: Yep.
2: And the way they're pushing it, they're making all of these sound like firemen and veterans. And
1: yeah, they get these people in costume to make the pitch. I didn't know what 30, I've never heard of 39. I was familiar with 40, 41, and 42, 40 being the taxed, 41 and 42 being the ones that destroy the tax. What's 39?
2: 39 is the, I believe it's the voting initiative, where they want to pass a thing that you have to have an ID.
1: Oh, I see, voter ID. Yeah, okay. I've got to move along, Rick, but thank you. Thanks for the public service announcement. It's an important thing to note for people. You know, these are written in ways that you wouldn't realize that 41 and 42 do away, essentially, with the billionaire tax. And I think it's important for people in California to know it. Thank you. Dave in Federal Way, Washington. Hey, Dave, what's up? Dave, you must be muted. I'm not hearing you. Going once, going twice. Sharon in San Marcos, California. Hey, Sharon, what's on your mind today?
3: Hi, Tom. You know, I've been thinking about why would Trump, and I call him the Pino, president in name only, or Potosino. Anyway, why would he want to stop people from getting vaccinated? You know, it always has to come to money. So I've been trying to figure out how would it come to money? Well, it's because insurance companies, by law, have to pay for vaccines that are recommended by the CDC. The Medicare law and the ACA, Obamacare, require insurance companies to pay for vaccines. So I'm sure the insurance companies said, but people like their vaccines. How are we going to keep them from wanting their vaccines. And, well, what you do is you create fear, right? Autism and, you know, diseases. And there's even conspiracy theories, right? I heard one conspiracy theory that the government is putting trackers in vaccines so they can track your movements,
1: right? The other crazy one was that they're made out of aborted fetuses. That's one theory, Sharon, that the insurance companies are behind it. What about the possibility that Putin is behind it, that Putin wants America sick, he wants our public health care system, which is the world's best, destroyed, quite a ways down that road now?
3: I think it always has to come down to money for me, Tom.
1: But Putin's
3: giving
1: Trump,
3: I look at everything.
1: Putin has given Trump billions over the years.
3: He's made over
1: $1 billion laundering Russian money, according to the reporting I've seen.
3: I agree, but you think about all the industries that Trump has been trying to help, right, since he's been in the second term. The oil companies, the energy companies, all these companies who want to save money and they don't want regulation. That's
1: right.
3: The main thing, no regulations and save money. And this one didn't quite fit. I mean, yeah, Putin might want people to die, but it's not going to have that huge of an effect. But it will on the insurance companies.
1: Mm-hmm.
3: They don't want to pay for it. So by changing people's attitudes toward vaccines over the past few years, now the insurance companies the CDC is no longer recommending them.
1: Yeah.
3: So the insurance companies don't have to pay.
1: The thing that makes me skeptical of that, Sharon, is that the insurance companies then have to pay when you get sick, which is a lot more expensive than the vaccine.
3: That may be true. I still think there's something money behind it.
1: I do too. I personally think it's Russian money, but who knows? I mean, it could just be they're nuts. Sharon, thank you for the call.
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1: The morbidly rich who bought our government are counting on you to sit this thing out. Don't give them the satisfaction. The Hartman Report is free to join, and it's where our community goes to see what they're really doing. Every day, I connect the dots that they don't want connected, from the Powell memo to Citizens United to the checkpoints and surveillance machinery that's going up right now. But this isn't a lecture. It's a fight, and you're not in it alone. Thousands of us are already here, reading, arguing, organizing, and fighting like our children's future depends on it. Because it does. We refuse to be spectators while democracy gets sold off piece by piece. Free means free. HartmanReport.com. No paywall, no catch. Come stand with us and let's take this country back together. That's Hartman Report. Hartman with two N's at the end. HartmanReport.com. Check it out.

0: 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I'm Casey Hobbs.
1: And I'm Shane Mason, and we're the hosts of Nurse Talk Radio.
0: Here's what we're talking about this week. Let's talk about the ramifications of the tax bill on Medicare and Medicaid.
2: Well, I think, you know, we're seeing some things unfold right now in terms of Medicaid, and we can talk more about that as well. But I think some of the things that are coming in the relatively short future are big cuts to Medicare and big cuts to all of the social safety net in this country. A concern about Medicare is that the budget, the way it will have to be set to meet this ridiculous tax cut that really gives most of the benefit to the most wealthy in this country, would be to trigger automatic spending cuts for Medicare that could total as much as $25 billion.
0: Hello, Tom Hartman listeners. I'm Casey Hobbs.
1: And I'm Shane Mason, and we're the hosts of Nurse Talk Radio.
0: Here's what we're talking about this week. Let's talk about the ramifications of the tax bill on Medicare and Medicaid.
2: Well, I think, you know, we're seeing some things unfold right now in terms of Medicaid, and we can talk more about that as well. But I think some of the things that are coming in the relatively short future are big cuts to Medicare and big cuts to all of the social safety net in this country. A concern about Medicare is that the budget, the way it will have to be set to meet this ridiculous tax cut that really gives most of the benefit to the most wealthy in this country, would be to trigger automatic spending cuts for Medicare that could total as much as $25 billion. Now, Congress at the moment is saying they're not going to do that until after the midterms. Well, that shouldn't be reassuring to any of us that they think they're going to wait to take a slap at benefits for seniors and the disabled who are on Medicare until after they get themselves back in office again. That is pretty disingenuous of them.
0: Yes.
2: To set that kind of a timetable. So we all need to be very vigilant about saying Medicare needs to be not cut at all. In fact, there are other cuts that are of concern under Medicare, the limiting of how much physical therapy that patients are entitled to have, how many sessions they're entitled to have. This is ridiculous stuff. That should not be determined. Talk about the government getting involved in our health care. You know, the folks who argue for a market-based health care system seem to do so on the basis of you don't want the government doing your health care for you. And yet, if you're determining that a certain number of physical therapy will not be covered for seniors and the disabled, what if someone had a serious accident in early December and they're supposed to be continuing physical therapy? This is not okay.
1: And what about the individual mandate? So the tax law killed that. What's the impact of that going to be?
2: Well, the obvious impact of that is to drive premium costs up for everyone else, in part because there will be a certain number of people who say, hey, if I'm not required and I'm not penalized for not purchasing insurance, I'm not gonna. Usually the young and the healthy who feel like they don't need insurance,
1: right,
2: or that certain group of people who make a little too much to qualify for Medicaid but don't make enough to afford the premium that's being offered to them may opt to go without.
1: Thanks for listening. You can find more information about these topics at nursetalksite.com or nationalnursesunited.org.
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3: While the production of my lowdown commentaries is high-tech, I confess that I'm antiquated. I still write each piece in longhand, applying my ballpoint to paper. This has caused bewildered glances from some who see me scribbling away in local coffee shops and bars. Recently, one fellow sidled up and whispered, "Watch out! If they see you doing this, they'll haul you off to the Smithsonian." But we handwriters might not be as obsolete as the key tappers assume. A fast-spreading grassroots movement is calling for schools to re-emphasize the value of writing and printing by hand instead of being wholly dependent on machines. Already, 24 states, as varied as Mississippi and California, now require public schools to teach cursive writing in 3rd through 5th grades. This squares with new understanding of how brains absorb information. While keyboards are faster, the slower, more tactile act of handwriting creates longer-lasting comprehension of letters and better retention of the thoughts they convey. Neuroscientists find that rote keystrokes on a computer require little mental engagement, while physically drawing out words and ideas takes coordination of multiple areas of the brain to focus memory, eyes, and fingers on creating a written product. Just writing this piece conjured up a fond remembrance of my early childhood, sitting on the floor of our home learning to draw the ABCs, both print and cursive, on those line practice pads. It was both an artistic exercise and the development of a foundational tool for a life of learning. This is Jim Hightower saying, yes, computer literacy is an indispensable element of today's childhood curriculum, but so is the richer development of human thinking through putting pen to paper. So let's do both. Hidey-ho, folks, and thanks for tuning in to my Hightower Radio Commentaries. And guess what? There's even more Hightower waiting for you online. 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

0: This is the Tom Hartman Program.
1: Hey, welcome to the second hour of our program. Today, by the way, October 2nd is the anniversary of the murder and dismemberment of Washington Post journalist Jamal Khashoggi in 2018 on the orders of Mohammed bin Salman, also known as Mohammed bin Bonesaw, MBS. Apparently, he offended the royal prince somehow, this bloodthirsty murderer, who's dear friends with the Trump family and gave Jared Kushner a couple $1 billion. So there we go. Anyhow, today's the anniversary. The Trump administration is getting freaky about voting. First of all, there is Michael Steele, the former head of the Republican National Committee, and he still is a registered Republican. Michael Steele on television yesterday said that when Donald Trump told Time magazine that he may or may not declare an emergency during or after the elections, that the reason he did that was twofold. One, to demonstrate that he's thinking about it and he can do it. But number two, to get commentators to talk about it and just see how big a freakout it produces. And if it produces a big freakout, then he probably won't do it. But if it doesn't produce a big freakout, then he probably will. And Michael Steele thinks that Trump is going to use the Insurrection Act or some sort of a state of national emergency as an excuse to blow up the elections this fall. And Trump, again, is refusing to say he won't do that. Meanwhile, this is from Sally Holtgreve, the senior editor at the Daily Docket. This is newsletters.democracydocket.com. It's called the Democracy Docket. She writes, the Trump administration quietly removed public information meant to help U.S. citizens born and living abroad to vote. The move is part of a sweeping attack by the administration on access to the ballot for Americans living overseas, driven by the belief that they're more likely to vote Democratic. And they are. I mean, I learned this when I lived in Germany. There's a group called Democrats Abroad. There's a German division. There's divisions in countries all over the country, all over the continent, all over the world, Americans Abroad. I have spoken to several of them on various occasions, always digitally. You know, they bring me in for their meetings. And I think the reason so many Americans who live overseas are voting Democratic and always have is because they're living in countries that have the things that the Democrats talk about. They have a national health care system. They have free college. They have good public transportation systems. They have widespread unionization. They have a high minimum wage. They have a good quality of life. They don't have big monopolistic corporations because their countries enforce their antitrust laws. And so you actually still have small, locally owned businesses and competition. So, you know, it just makes sense. This was noted, by the way, in a Democratic lawsuit. The Democrats are suing to try to prevent this from happening. Looks like it's going to be tough, though. A local Republican official in New Jersey allegedly targeted Democratic and unaffiliated voters for eligibility challenges while ignoring Republicans who are in the same circumstances. The Ocean County Board of Elections then acted on that list, launching an eligibility review that could put these registered Democrat. In other words, if you're a registered Democrat or independent in this county, Ocean County, New Jersey, the local board says, we're going to inspect you and we may throw you off the rolls. If you're a registered Republican, we're not even going to look at you. At the center of the controversy is a guy named George Gilmore. He was convicted on federal tax and bank-related charges in 2019. He was sentenced to more than a year in prison. He later received a full pardon from President Donald Trump, which in my mind suggests that he probably gave Trump at least $1 million. I can't verify that, but that seems to be the pattern. And in June, the county Republican Party unanimously reelected him as their chairman. This is, you know, Republicans like grifters, con men, criminals. I mean, Jared Kushner's dad went to prison for being a con man. Donald Trump has been convicted of being a con man on multiple occasions. Meanwhile, and I don't understand this. Maybe if you live in Georgia, you can let me know what's going on with this. But, I tried to find more information on this, and it just the Republican-controlled Georgia State Election Board invited the Department of Justice to declare that their state's election system is unlawful. Now, what that would mean is that whatever the results of the election this fall, where John Ossoff is on the ballot, and you got a big race for governor as well, that whatever the result of the election this fall in Georgia, they might be able to tie it up or prevent it from being certified or something. Today's letter asked the Department of Justice to, quote, prohibit the state's use of voting machines previously certified by the federal government. So what does that mean? Well, it could mean that in those neighborhoods that they consider problematic, a.k.a. black neighborhoods, or, you know, urban environments where you've got a lot of Democratic voters, but particularly black neighborhoods, large black population in Georgia, that in those communities they'll say, well, you know, those voting machines, they're kind of problematic, so everybody's going to have to vote on paper, and those 10-hour lines will become 20-hour lines, or the 5-hour lines become 10-hour lines. It's the only thing I can figure out. We'll see, but keep an eye on this story. Also, the Trump administration is quietly setting the stage for a major military escalation. Now, this is from Axios. Their reporter, Barak Ravid, has gathered some rather troubling, shall we say, information. This is from Alexander Willis writing over on rawstory.com. On Sunday, the USS Theodore Roosevelt aircraft carrier and an accompanying strike group quietly left California toward the Middle East region, and within the past few weeks, the Trump administration sent Patriot missile batteries, which should be going to Ukraine, sent Patriot missile batteries to U.S. allies Saudi Arabia and Qatar, which Ravid noted carried major implications. This is what he wrote. The U.S. will need Saudi Arabia to allow it to use the country's airspace if major combat operations against Iran resume. But the Saudis are unlikely to grant permission if they feel that their oil facilities won't be protected. So we're sending them a bunch of Patriot missiles. Back in July, Trump said he was seriously considering a massive attack. You'll recall back in April, in Easter, he said he was going to annihilate, or he was considering annihilating Iran. Suggested by Ravid, the Trump administration's shipment of Patriot missile battles, quote, to protect oil and gas facilities in Saudi Arabia and Qatar, could be a sign that Trump is preparing to finally move forward with these plans. So we've got a third aircraft carrier strike group moving into the region. We've got defensive missile systems moving into the region very, very fast. And we've got a president whose number one thing, the one thing that gives him joy, this guy's never had a pet, doesn't like kids, uses women. The only thing that seems to give him joy in life is getting revenge, is hurting people that he thinks have hurt him. This is how badly damaged and wounded this guy is. And I'm concerned that he just desperately wants to drop a tactical nuclear weapon on Tehran or somehow really, really destroy Iran the way that Bibi has Gaza, that's what he wants to do, and that he will wait until after the election because he knows how unpopular that will be. And after the election, he doesn't care, right? And this is, and the possibility that it could be a nuclear, this is where it gets really wild. Eldridge Colby, the Undersecretary of Defense for Policy, openly admitted recently that the Defense Department was actively working to, quote, increase the nuclear options available to President Trump. What the hell? Yeah, oh, we're going to give you some tactical nukes here. These are little nukes. You can use them against a city. Ken Klippenstein says, in this environment, handing Trump more nuclear options isn't some wonky policy tweet. It's a question of national survival. Colby made these remarks during a closed hearing with the Senate Armed Services Committee on September 17th. He admitted that the Defense Department was actively conducting, quote, a classified review of U.S. nuclear employment guidance with the goal of increasing options available to the president. And what's most astonishing about this, and I agree with Ken Klippenstein in this, is that the media is not reporting this. This is not a secret. At least not anymore. It's been reported. It's over on Raw Story. It's a couple of different places. Klippenstein says, isn't nuclear policy the kind of thing the public or should or have literally some say in? He said it's baffling that they haven't done a single story on this. And meanwhile, finally, I'll share this with you, and then I'll pick up your calls. Charlemagne the God just did a great rant, by the way, just an absolutely amazing rant yesterday on this, and pointing out that Hegseth has confirmed that he's cutting 20%, from the top, from the senior levels of the military. And Charlemagne says, if you ask me, I think they're going to try and use the military to overthrow elections. And when Trump decides he doesn't want to leave the White House in a couple of years, he'll have the military on his side. I have been saying that all along, that they are gutting the military of anybody that they think will not follow illegal orders and is not completely loyal to Trump. He says, Charlemagne on the Breakfast Club, he says, because if you really want to overthrow an election, you really want to undermine democracy, you don't plan to leave the White House in a couple of years. You use the military to overthrow that said democracy. And, you know, the other question that Charlemagne was asking that I think is a really important one is, you know, what has changed? So anyway, I'll pick up your calls in just a minute. It's 17 minutes past the hour. This is just an absolutely remarkable time in the history of the United States. Just an absolutely breathtakingly remarkable time. So what's on your mind? I'll pick up your calls, as I just said, in just a minute. It's the Tom Hartman Program, the True People's Media. We'll be right back.
0: This is the Tom Hartman Program.
1: Defending America from the weapons of mass deception. I'll be right back with your calls.

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5: 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And because of the scope and depth of this work, I find it inspiring as well as disturbing. I rather exhausted superlative in praise of Tom Hartman's book, The Prophet's Way, which I rightly called the most important book I've ever read. But now I find the sequel calling for equal praise, since the issue here addresses the whole of our species, and indeed all species."
4: The Last Hours of Ancient Sunlight, The Fate of the World and What We Can Do Before It's Too Late by Tom Hartman, in bookstores everywhere.
6: 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It's called The Tom Hartman Reader. Tom Hartman Reader is unlike any of my other books. 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Inspiration, insight, and action. The Tom Hartman Reader,

0: 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You know, a lot of us have an old car or truck sitting around somewhere, and maybe it still runs, maybe it doesn't, but we keep looking at it and thinking, you know, I really ought to do something with that thing. 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Welcome back. Picking up your calls here, Christopher in Vancouver, Washington. Hey, Christopher, what's up?
1: Happy Friday, Tom, and thank you for all you do.
0: Thank you. What's on your
1: mind?
0: Hey,
1: I got a Braun update for you.
0: Who's?
1: Braun, that's the guy running against Perez.
0: Oh, yeah, the Republican who's running in the Vancouver or Clark County, yeah.
1: Oh, that's a secret, but he's a Republican. But
0: yeah, that's
1: remember,
0: you're right.
1: I'm following up with you.
0: Okay.
1: I'm following up with you because he's posting stuff on Facebook saying how great he is, and I posted to him, what is your party affiliation? I got all kinds of flack.
0: Really?
1: And the one, not from him, from his followers.
0: Oh, yeah. Or from the Russian bots. I mean, God only knows. It's Facebook after all.
1: Whatever they might be. Yes. Yeah. And then the one that was the funniest was, and this proves how he described his followers, the poorly educated. This one woman responded by saying, just look it up on Wikipedia.
0: Right. Oh, what party he's in?
1: Yes. That's their solution.
0: Yeah. Well, you know, the Republicans are running away from the Republican Party because it's been turned into a one-man cult by Donald Trump, and Americans are sick of it. We're experiencing Trump fatigue. We're burned out. We're sick and tired of this guy, this gas bag who's constantly got to be the center of every bit of attention and who has been committing crimes his whole entire life and getting away with them. It's just like Americans are sick of it. So I get it that Mr. Braun in the Vancouver area here at Washington State doesn't want people to know he's a Republican.
1: And he's been endorsed by the Trumpster, the Trumper.
0: Oh, yeah. I'll bet that's not on his website either.
1: He's been endorsed by him.
0: Yeah, yeah, there you go.
1: So, I thought that was an update, Tom.
0: I appreciate that. Thank you, Christopher.
1: Thanks for all you do.
0: Sure enough, back at you. Ziggy in Oneonta, New York. Hey, Ziggy, what's up?
2: Hi, Tom. I'm decided to take you up on your challenge and find one good thing that Trump did that was good.
0: Okay.
2: So similar to you, when you first mentioned it, I couldn't think of any. Mm-hmm. So I decided I'm going to ask AI and see what answers it could give me.
0: Okay.
2: And quite interestingly, all the answers had a Trump positive spin on them. Mm-hmm. Okay. And I could go through them all, everything from the big, beautiful bill to appointed three Supreme Court justices and numerous federal justices, producing a lasting change in the judiciary. I was going through all of them because I could argue all of them. But what I found was kind of interesting in a way is that he signed the CARES Act. But what they didn't tell me is that he refused to sign it until they would put his name on the check.
0: Oh, yeah. Amazing. Ziggy, thank you. Thanks. So we're still sort of like lacking anything that Trump did that's worthy of praise, that the media should be focusing on. Ziggy, thank you. That was great. 27 minutes past the hour. I'll be back with more of your calls on the other side of the break. Stay with us.
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0: Helping you win the water cooler wars. I'll be

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2: 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The Last Hours of Ancient Sunlight, The Fate of the World and What We Can Do Before It's Too Late by Tom Hartman. 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Here is your guide, The Last Hours of Ancient Sunlight, The Fate of the World and What We Can Do Before It's Too Late by Tom Hartman, in bookstores everywhere. In the foreword to Tom Hartman's book, The Last Hours of Ancient Sunlight, The Fate of the World and What We Can Do Before It's Too Late, renowned author Joseph Chilton Pierce writes,
3: "To discover brilliant, innovative, creative, and original thinking is one of life's rare privileges. To discover that such a thinker has focused on the most critical of all issues facing our species is encouraging. Because The Last Hours of Ancient Sunlight is a seminal work offering a viewpoint original yet ancient, I see our situation today in a new light. And because of the scope and depth of this work, I find it inspiring as well as disturbing. I rather exhausted superlative in praise of Tom Hartman's book, The Prophet's Way, which I rightly called the most important book I've ever read. But now I find the sequel calling for equal praise, since the issue here addresses the whole of our species, and indeed all species."
2: The Last Hours of Ancient Sunlight, The Fate of the World and What We Can Do Before It's Too Late by Tom Hartman, in bookstores everywhere.
4: Hey, Tom Hartman here. In my new book, Threshold, The Crisis of Western Culture, I'm looking at the deteriorating state of our planet, where the dynamics of environmental, economic, and population change are boiling over the limits within which society can function. I'll be busting the myths and ideologies of religious fundamentalism, capitalism run amok, male domination and hierarchy, and militarism that are draining our world of its natural and human resources and engendering the suffering of millions for the benefit of a few. Threshold examines cultures that have thrived from the mother city of Corral, Peru to modern Denmark, and targets five areas of policy, national, religious, economic, corporate, and environmental, for specific and immediate reform. Radical in scope and boldness, but simple in its common sense logic, my book Threshold illustrates the mistakes we have made as a culture, as a country, and as individuals, and provides the inspiration and motivation that you're looking for to build a better, more sustainable world for all. It's available in fine bookstores everywhere. Threshold.
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0: Welcome back. 34 minutes past the hour. Picking up your calls here. Eric in Fountain Valley, California. Hey, Eric, what's on your mind today?
2: Hi, Tom. As you reported so well, at least $79 trillion of wealth have been transferred from the working and middle class to the wealthy in the last few decades. And I have a soundbite for this. I call it the theft. The theft.
0: Mm-hmm.
2: And people have to understand that this is the reason why they're struggling financially. Because if somebody comes and transfers money out of your accounts, you're going to have trouble paying the bills, and you're going to have trouble maintaining your middle-class lifestyle. This is the reason we don't have health care, and this is the reason we don't have child care, and we don't have...
0: free college.
2: Higher education.
0: Yeah.
2: And this is the reason why wages are stagnant, and this is the reason why monopolies are raising all of our prices. It's the theft. And as one of your callers mentioned, in California, November ballot, there's a Proposition 40,
0: mm-hmm.
2: which is a one-time 5% tax on the wealth of all the billionaires in California, which there are 800. And this would raise money to save our healthcare system from the Trump cuts.
0: Mm-hmm.
2: And as he also mentioned, there's been an absolute avalanche of television advertising for 2 months now, even before it qualified for the ballot, trying to convince people that this could be a tax on them,
0: right.
2: Which is completely a lie. It is a one-time tax only on people who have $1 billion or more in wealth. So I have a slogan for this.
0: Mm-hmm.
2: The $80 trillion of wealth have been transferred from the middle and working class to the billionaires, and we need to get it back. Support the wealth tax.
0: Yeah, I like that. I mean, it's not the immigrants who have destroyed the lifestyle of the middle class. It's not the queer people who have destroyed the lifestyle of the middle class. It's not the Iranians who have destroyed the lifestyle of the middle class, or the Iraqis or the Afghans. It's the billionaires. and they're sitting back and they're funding the politicians who keep telling us that it's the brown people and the queer people and the black people and the foreign people and the Muslim people. And these are all just blatant lies. It is the billionaire class that has been ripping us off for decades. And, you know, it started with Ronald Reagan dropping the top tax rate from 74% down to 25%. And it has continued to this day, and it needs to end. Eric, I love it. Thank you very much. That was great. Sue in Sonora, California. Hey, Sue, what's on your mind today?
3: Oh, hi, Tom. So hey. Good to be following Ziggy from New York, but I also had to think about what good things did Trump do, and I came up with he did give a 5-year break on taxes to us old folks who aren't rich folks, and so I took advantage of it, and I felt really guilty about it.

0: the same bill as the $1 trillion tax cut for the billionaires, which is permanent, but the small tax cut for low-income people or for people, you know, struggling people, retired people, expires in what year does it expire?
1: 5 years.
0: Yeah, 5 years from when it was passed, which was last year, so that'll be in another four years.
1: 2030.
0: Yeah,
1: 2030. Yeah, and they haven't really publicized that either. I almost missed it. I do my own taxes, and I almost missed it. That was there.
0: Yeah.
1: So, you know, that probably, but I mean, anyway, it made me feel bad because I'd rather pay the money.
0: Well, there's a similar, I think it's also got a 5 year, expiration time on it, is his reducing the tax on tips. He says he's eliminated the tax on all tips. It only applies to certain tipped workers. It's a temporary measure. And again, it's in a legislation package that has $1 trillion tax cut for billionaires that is permanent and long term. So, good one, Sue. Good one. Okay, well,
1: I felt guilty doing it.
0: I get it. But no, hey, you got to do what's best for you. Sue, thank you very much for the call. Larry in Los Angeles. Hey, Larry, what's on your mind today?
2: Hey, it's Jobs Friday.
0: Indeed. Did you notice we came in with a low number of jobs and the stock market immediately went up 250 points because the stock market loves it when people can't get jobs because the job market tightens up and they don't have to pay as much money to their workers.
2: Yeah, and they're predicting that means the Fed is not going to increase the Fed rate anymore.
0: That's right.
2: Because the economy sucks.
0: Yeah.
2: And but the main reason why I called is about to talk about AI and the real problem that we're facing right now with AI is they're making machines that are very good at hacking other computer systems.
0: Right.
2: That's why these things keep breaking out, beyond what the designers want them to do. And this is going to increase the number of hacking incidences in America. But the reason why they're doing this thing this way is because they want to use these machines to gain more control over the population. And this is the same reason why the Republicans suddenly got very interested in high tech, and why China. They both have the same goals, and that is to be able to control the people. Hmm. So these machines are better at hacking than they are at doing AI. And when I asked one of these machines that very question, why is it that you need to build in hacking abilities into AI when ordinary Americans, ordinary people. In my lifetime, I've never run across a person who does hacking. Mm. I've run across a lot of intelligent people. None of them were hackers.
0: Yeah.
2: So why does a machine need to be able to hack into other systems in order for it to be intelligent? And it's to be able to gain as much knowledge as it can on the people that buy the product.
0: Right. When they hacked Hugging Face, they did it because they thought that on those servers they would find the answers to the questions that they were supposed to solve as part of this test.
2: In a way, they're trying to hack the human brain.
0: Right.
2: Trying to guess what the human brain will do next. And try to stop it from predicting what.
0: That's what they say. The problem is it appears that the human brain that they've cloned is Roy Cohn's or Donald Trump's.
2: Yeah, and so there's a reason why all of these Republicans are so interested in high tech all of a sudden. Mm. And like I said, it's the same reason that China is. And so we have these smart TVs that listen to everything that we say. And I used to wonder why it seems like sometimes I get commercials on things that I've talked about in front of my TV, but never searched for on the internet.
0: Yeah. Yeah,
2: and
0: we've noticed that happen a few times, too. Yeah, there was a big expose about this the other day. I mean, people use these smart TVs as dumb monitors when they hook them up to things like Apple TV boxes. And yet the smart TV is still monitoring absolutely everything that appears on its screen and has many of them have the ability to both listen to everything happening in your room and even see you.
2: And so when you get an AI that starts hacking other computer systems, and hacking into the products

0: buy and put into our homes, we're inviting this monster into our homes. And when they start automating everything, including after they've hacked the medical records, if they really wanted to, they could just pick and choose who they kill by changing your prescription without you knowing about it.
1: Yeah, yeah. This has all the makings of a great dystopian novel, Larry. Let's just hope it doesn't play out the way that you're imagining. Larry, I do have to move along, Larry. Go ahead.
0: The easy way to stop it is to just prevent AI from being able to hack other systems.
1: That would be a start, yeah. That would be a start. But, that, you know, they've got these AI agents now that will monitor your checking account for you and everything. I mean, you know, people are giving them their access to their entire lives. It's just incredible. Larry, I got to run, but always nice hearing from you. Thank you very much for the call. 44 and a half minutes past the hour. I'll be back with more of your calls in just a minute. Stay with us.
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1: It's the place where smart people get their news. We'll be right back.

0: The morbidly rich who bought our government are counting on you to sit this thing out. Don't give them the satisfaction. The Harbin Report is free to join, and it's where our community goes to see what they're really doing. Every day, I connect the dots that they don't want connected, from the Powell memo to Citizens United to the checkpoints and surveillance machinery that's going up right now. But this isn't a lecture. It's a fight, and you're not in it alone. Thousands of us are already here, reading, arguing, organizing, and fighting like our children's future depends on it. Because it does. We refuse to be spectators while democracy gets sold off piece by piece. 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No paywall, no catch. Come stand with us and let's take this country back together. That's Hartman Report. Hartman with two N's at the end. 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
2: They say it's for our safety.
1: Welcome back. 10 minutes before the hour. Picking up your calls here. Hal in Boise, Idaho. Hey, Hal, what's on your mind today?
3: Hey, good morning, Tom.
1: Good morning. Need you to get your mouth a little closer to the microphone there, Hal.
3: Hello?
1: Yep.
3: I wanted to call. Appreciate all your good work. I first heard you on the, I forget how many years ago, on the Majority Report.
1: Oh, yeah, on Sam's show,
3: On Sam Cedar, yeah. Well, I wanted to call. I'm up in Boise now. We got a No Kings rally going on October 17th, and hopefully it'll work out. As we had 10,000 show up at the last one, so hopefully it, you know, it has a good turnout and stuff.
1: Yeah.
3: And also, I read an article with a comparison of Trump to Idi Amin.
1: Oh, my.
3: And it was, they're out of the same school, these two guys.
1: You know, I was working in Uganda after, in the year that Amin fled the country. It was still occupied by the Tanzanians. It was the tail end of the Civil War. And we were working up in Katamoja region, and we took over the Numalo prison farm, where Amin, the story was that I heard from people there, was that Amin would come to the Numalo prison, and he would have people lined up, prisoners lined up, and they would stab them to death, and as they were dying, Idi Amin would lick the blood off the knife, believing that that gave him their power, their life power. I mean, this guy was seriously evil.
3: Hell of a guy.
1: Yeah.
3: Hell of a guy.
1: I knew people who knew Idi Amin.
3: What a despicable piece of garbage.
1: Yep.
3: And real quick, Hegseth has started at the Pentagon, a religious affairs office.
1: Yeah. Yeah.
3: Which I thought.
1: Promote Christianity.
3: Isn't there a separation of state and church?
1: It's clearly unconstitutional. It's just that there's, you know, this administration has nobody, there are no adults on the inside. Trump has replaced all of the adults, whether it's the head of the Department of Homeland Security or whether it's the head of the FBI or whether it's the Attorney General's office or, you name the Pentagon, you name it. The Education Department's now being run by a wrestler, a wrestling billionaire. You've got the Interior Department being run by an oil guy. You've got the Commerce Department being run by a professional hustler. It just goes on and on. He's replaced everybody who could ever say no to him with somebody who is either beholden to him or is a fellow grifter.
3: Exactly. All a bunch of Heritage. There's quite a few Heritage Foundation guys in that cabinet.
1: Yeah.
3: So, whatever.
1: Yeah, Russell Vogt being at the top of that list,
3: He's another. I can't say it, but...
1: Thank you, Hal.
3: Yeah, you know what? When you use the term, I don't know what's... I really don't understand what's going on sometimes. you know, you read something or see something, I go, oh, my God.
0: This is the consequence of our being told, our nation being told for 45 years, that greed is good and that if everybody operates with maximum greed without concern of the consequences or the rest of us, you know, the rest of the people or the planet, that good things will happen. This is the sales pitch of Ayn Rand. This is the sales pitch of Milton Friedman. This is the sales pitch of F.A. Hayek. And this is the sales pitch of Ronald Reagan, George W. Bush, and Donald Trump. And it's a psychopathic. They are defining sociopath. The definition of sociopathy, not having any compassion for other people, and not, you know, this idea that maximum selfishness is always going to produce the best result. And what has it given us? It's given us a bumper crop of billionaires who are all insanely greedy people. Or they wouldn't be billionaires.
3: Yeah, it's a shame. I'm old. I'm actually older. Not that you're old, but I'm older than you. So I remember Reagan, and that's when it started.
0: Yeah.
3: That's when it really started.
0: Yeah. Prior to that, we believed in helping each other. Prior to that, we believed in having nonprofits, you know, running as health insurance companies, for example. We believed in having a strong public sector. We had just expanded Medicare. We had just created Medicaid. We'd expanded Social Security. Even Dwight Eisenhower campaigned in 1956 for re-election on the fact that he'd added 1 million people to the union rolls and 2 million people to Social Security. It's just mind-boggling, and that he was encouraging people to vote. It's incredible when you look at the damage that has happened to the Republican Party as a result of it being taken over in 1980. By these ideologues. Really, it was taken over in the 70s. I mean, it was the Powell Memo in 1971. And you could argue that this started with Nixon, but Nixon was never as explicit about it as Reagan was. This neoliberal idea that greed is good, that greed is the number one thing that drives everything. And I get it in capitalism. You know, greed is arguably a positive force, or at least a force to be used. But I would say it's really demand. It's not greed, it's want. You know, it's that people want to buy things, and so capitalists make those things. And that's different from greed, but they reinvented it, so greed is good, and here we are.
3: Hey, real quick, the DOJ wants to, they're starting investigation on how Nixon got a raw deal.
0: Oh, I know, they're trying to rehabilitate Nixon. This started... this started about 4 years ago with this giant book that was published and, about how Nixon got a bad deal. The author was pitched to us to have on the show. I thought about debating him, but then I would have had to do so much research it wasn't worth the effort. But, yeah, there has been a concerted effort. Roger Stone was one of the big leaders of this movement back in the day, and Trump has signed on for it to rehabilitate Nixon. Hal, thank you.
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0: You were promised something, you know, work hard, play by the rules, and you don't own a home, raise a family, retire with dignity. That was the deal, the American dream. So what happened to it? Well, here's the truth nobody told you. It didn't die, it was killed. And we know who did it, when they did it, and how they got away with it for almost 150 years. It starts with a lie buried in a court case in 1886. It runs straight through Reagan, and it's still robbing you blind right now. This wasn't bad luck. It was a crime, the greatest political crime ever told. Who killed the American dream? The greatest political crime ever told. The new book by me, Tom Hartman. It's time you knew who did it. Who killed the American dream by Tom Hartman? Hi, friends. Tom Hartman here to remind you that it's your support of our show that keeps us on the air. 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
7: Well, I think, you know, we're seeing some things unfold right now in terms of Medicaid, and we can talk more about that as well. But I think some of the things that are coming in the relatively short future are big cuts to Medicare and big cuts to all of the social safety net in this country. A concern about Medicare is that the budget, the way it will have to be set to meet this ridiculous tax cut that really gives most of the benefit to the most wealthy in this country, would be to trigger automatic spending cuts for Medicare that could total as much as $25 billion. Now, Congress at the moment is saying they're not going to do that until after the midterms. Well, that shouldn't be reassuring to any of us that they think they're going to wait to take a slap at benefits for seniors and the disabled who are on Medicare until after they get themselves back in office again. That is pretty disingenuous of them.
5: Yes.
7: To set that kind of a timetable. So we all need to be very vigilant about saying Medicare needs to be not cut at all. In fact, there are other cuts that are of concern under Medicare, the limiting of how much physical therapy that patients are entitled to have, how many sessions they're entitled to have. This is ridiculous stuff. That should not be determined. Talk about the government getting involved in our health care. You know, the folks who argue for a market-based health care system seem to do so on the basis of you don't want the government doing your health care for you. And yet, if you're determining that a certain number of physical therapy will not be covered for seniors and the disabled, what if someone had a serious accident in early December and they're supposed to be continuing physical therapy? This is not okay.
6: And what about the individual mandate? So the tax law killed that. What's the impact of that going to be?
7: Well, the obvious impact of that is to drive premium costs up for everyone else, in part because there will be a certain number of people who say, hey, if I'm not required and I'm not penalized for not purchasing insurance, I'm not gonna. Usually the young and the healthy who feel like they don't need insurance, or that certain group of people who make a little too much to qualify for Medicaid but don't make enough to afford the premium that's being offered to them may opt to go without.
6: Thanks for listening. You can find more information about these topics at nursetalksite.com or nationalnursesunited.org.
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8: Years ago, when I announced that I was leaving my job as editor of the Texas Observer to run for political office, I had to admit that going into politics is the only downward career move one can take from journalism. But being both a journalist and a politician does hone one's ability to detect the smell of BS. And we Americans are presently getting a noxious blast of that stench from our warmongering Department of Defense. The vast trillion-dollar Pentagon is the ultimate Big Brother bureaucracy, literally empowered to compel thousands of Americans to die in foolish military misadventures cooked up by political partisans and profiteering corporate contractors. That's why it's so alarming that Trump's Project 2025 autocrats are now rushing to slam an iron door of censorship on reporters trying to inform us commoners about the militaristic schemes and corporate fraud that comes from inside this government fortress. In the name of defending freedom, Trump's palace guards are banning media outlets that displease His Royal Highness. Also, Pretty Boy Pete, Trump's made-for-TV Pentagon honcho, has even decreed that reporters must be tightly monitored by military escorts while doing interviews, reviewing documents, and otherwise exercising the essential constitutional rights of our nation's free press. The good news is that rather than kowtowing to the autocrats, dozens of media organizations have told Pete to stuff it, choosing to do old-school outsider digging into this insider war machine. This is Jim Hightower saying, meanwhile, the Project 2025 authoritarians hail their clampdown on free press rights by touting their, quote, fresh relationship with what they call their new Pentagon press corps. Right, it's their partisan press corps, not ours. Howdy-ho, folks, and thanks for tuning in to my Hightower Radio Commentaries. And guess what? There's even more Hightower waiting for you online. 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
1: Hey, welcome to the third hour of our program. Donald Trump ominously suggesting that he may throw reporters in jail and lying about Obama. Of course, I mean, you know, if his lips are moving, odds are he's lying. And I realize that that, you know, might have been a funny line 20 years ago. But now it's actually, like, demonstrable. I mean, I don't know if it's possible, but it would be fascinating to see if Trump has given a single news conference in the last 10 years where he didn't tell at least one lie. Now, I'm not a betting man, but if I was, I'd put money on that one. I don't know if you can do that kind of thing with Kalshi or Polymarket. Whatever. Anyhow, Donald Trump was talking to reporters on the tarmac in Dallas yesterday. And the reporter said, what do you feel about those who think that you're doing too much with your executive power? You're using it too much to go after political opponents and against the media. And Trump says, I don't think I've used it at all. He's talking about presidential authority. He said, if you look at former President Obama, what he did was far worse. For instance, when he had leaks, they would arrest the people, the reporters. Obama used to go in, and if there was a leak, they'd say to the people, you have 15 minutes, and if you don't give us the information, you're going to jail. I guess two people went to jail. And they gave people up. I haven't done that yet. Well, let's fact check that. In fact, James Risen, who worked for the New York Times during the Obama administration, was subpoenaed to identify a CIA source in the Jeffrey Sterling leak case and was threatened with contempt. But Risen said, I am not giving in, and the Obama administration backed down. Now, there was one reporter who was jailed by a president, and that was Judith Miller, who worked for the New York Times. She was jailed by George W. Bush for refusing to give up her source. That's the only time it's happened in the modern era, and it was not Obama, as Trump said. He was lying, of course. I mean, you know, he's talking. Of course he's lying. The Obama administration did prosecute a government leaker, Jeffrey Sterling, who got 42 months for providing classified information to James Risen. But they didn't go after the reporter. So here's now Trump talking about putting reporters in jail. I mean, this is what Putin, this is what his mentor does. This is what President Xi does. They put people they don't like in jail. You speak out against them, you go to prison. It's real simple. It's not rocket science. And that's what Trump wants here in America. That's the world that he wants. He wants to be the absolute dictator of America. And all, you know, and by proxy of the entire world. Meanwhile, states and cities are suing Trump over his repeal of the EPA emission rules. Trump is trying to, you know, he's trying to make cancer and asthma great again, apparently. Along with making the fossil fuel industry rich again. Fuel standards, the CAFE standards, the average fleet standards for automobile manufacturers in the United States has been raised to the point where it was supposed to be around 50 miles per gallon average across the fleet. You've got a bunch of electric cars in there. It makes up, you know, gives you a bunch of zeros so you can. But in any case, right now, it's sort of 35, I think, something like that, and it was going to go to 50 or in that neighborhood, and Trump just backed that down. He claims that that repeal is going to save the industry more than $300 billion in cost and unleash American energy. And his assistant administrator at the EPA, Aaron Szabo, said it would allow utilities to make the best decision for their ratepayers. Yeah, right. Yeah. 21 states led by New York are now suing. And this power plant rule, they argue that, quote, gutting one of the country's most significant climate protections will set the nation back decades and worsen the climate crisis. Well, of course, but it'll make a lot of money for the fossil fuel industry that is pouring money into Republican campaigns right now. By the way, keep an eye on this, because next week, Monday is the first day of the Supreme Court's new term. Next Monday. And on that day, they are hearing a case in which the city and county of Boulder, Colorado, run by Democrats, are suing oil and gas companies to get the oil and gas companies to pay for some of the damage caused to the city and county of Boulder, Colorado, by climate change. This is a huge case. Right? Can fossil fuel companies, who have known, really since the 1880s, this is when the whole greenhouse gas idea was first developed and widely accepted by science, but they've really known since the 1950s and 60s from their own scientists, we know from their internal documents, they've known for at least 50, 60 years, maybe 70 or 80 years, that their products would produce these results that we're experiencing right now of sea level rise and wild storms and droughts and flooding and wildfires and tornadoes like you've never seen before, mile-long tornadoes called derechos. We have brand new words in our vocabulary, a bomb cyclone, a droopy jet stream, all these things, and this giant El Nino that's on its way with this Kelvin wave. All this stuff is the result of the fossil fuel industry knowing that their products would produce these results 50 years ago and deciding, hey, let's make some money and lie to these people. Let's spend a few $100 million or a few $1 billion to hire some phony baloney scientists and people like Mark Morano and get them out there, saying, oh, it's all a hoax. There's no, there's nothing to it. And, yeah. So the Supreme Court, I think with this court, it's very likely that they're just going to say, oh, you guys get to keep the money. You fossil fuel industry guys who prop up the Republican Party, we're friends. The separate rule proposed last month, this is from a story by a Guardian staff reporter, the separate rule proposed last month could prevent future administrations from regulating greenhouse gas emissions from power plants. This is the new initiative from the Trump administration, is to make a rule, they have the Environmental Protection Agency make a rule, that no future administration can regulate the output of power plants that are using fossil fuels. The poisonous emission output. They expect to finalize that plan next year, or that proposal follows the EPA's action earlier this year, revoking the scientific finding that greenhouse gases are pollutants. And they say they're not really pollutants because you can inhale greenhouse, you can inhale carbon monoxide or carbon dioxide rather, and it won't hurt you. In fact, your breath exhales more carbon dioxide than it inhales, which is all true. But to say it's not a pollutant is nuts. I mean, it's altering the chemistry of our entire atmosphere, and altering our lives as a consequence. So, what are we going to do with that? Meanwhile, Stephen Miller is apparently pushing seizing voting machines. We all thought there was no low that this guy would go to. Yeah, right. Dream on, right? I'll tell you about that right after the break, and I'll pick up your calls. It's Anything Goes Weekend here on the Tom Hartman Program, 15 minutes past the hour.
0: This is the Tom Hartman Program.
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6: 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Hey friends, Tom Hartman here to tell you about my brand new book. It's called The Tom Hartman Reader. Tom Hartman Reader is unlike any of my other books. It's a collection of my best and most revealing writings that I think you need to know. Tom Hartman Reader covers everything from my fierce commitment to Jeffersonian democracy to my steadfast opposition to the corporatization of America. Also, it more clearly identifies the root cause of so many of our social and environmental ills. The Tom Hartman Reader will give you essential information and explore solutions to questions like, how do we keep our schools from treating children like assembly line products? 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Or what cloudy Germany can teach us about solar energy? And much, much more. Not only will you gain vital substance on a wide range of topics in the book, but the Tom Hartman Reader will inspire you to action. 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Inspiration, insight, and action. 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

0: Tired of news that protects the powerful? 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Welcome back. 20 minutes past the hour, or just about. In October of last year, so this is, in fact, it was October 3rd. It was exactly a year ago tomorrow. Jason Wareham, who was the chief executive of the contractor Mojave Research, was brought into the White House to brief the senior staff about what he learned and his company learned looking at the election of 2024 and voting machines and the possibility that there had been fraud. And he briefed Stephen Miller, Susie Wiles, and Tulsi Gabbard. And he told Reuters afterwards that his team had found no weaknesses that could be fixed. Excuse me, had found some weaknesses that could be fixed in the voting machines, including outdated software, but no evidence of hacking or altered votes. And I think, you know, with every generation of anything that's got computer stuff in it, you can always say, well, there's ways to make this better. But basically, his report was nobody's hacking our elections. So later that month, Tulsi Gabbard sent the White House her own report based on, you know, as director of national intelligence, based on all the research that had been done by all of our intelligence agencies, coming to the same conclusion, that there's no evidence that votes have been manipulated. So Stephen Miller then started pushing to have the FBI seize more machines. Maybe if we get more machines, we can, you know, because they had seized these machines down in Atlanta. Maybe if we can seize more machines, we can find some fraud. I mean, the administration yesterday was freaking out. Hey, we found 80 people so far that are registered to vote who are not citizens. Oh, my God. And there were 6,000 of them in New Jersey, you know, because of the screw up with their motor voter thing. Not that they voted. They just ended up on the voter rolls, and most of them didn't even realize that or why or how or anything. But the headline here, this article over at Raw Story by David Edwards, White House turmoil as Stephen Miller pushes midterm voting machine seizures. And the White House Deputy Chief of Staff Stephen Miller pushed to bring in the FBI and potentially seize more voting machines after investigators found no evidence of vote tampering ahead of the midterm elections. This is from a Reuters investigative report. It was published today. Reuters found the effort had two goals, Stephen Miller's efforts. The first, to find evidence, and the second, to use it to support sweeping changes to the American voting system. Now, Russia is holding an election, or just held one, I guess last week. And about a third of the people in Russia are now voting online. Why does Putin want people to vote online? Because he controls the count, right? Yeah. So, be warned, right? This is what these guys want to do. They want to seize control of our election system. Vivian in Seattle. Hey, Vivian, what's on your mind today?
1: Good morning, Tom. I have come up with some good things that Trump, a.k.a. Comrade Krasnov, has accomplished.
0: Okay. This all started, by the way, when Trump was complaining to Time magazine that they never ask him questions about the good things he's done. And I was just saying in the first hour of the program, I can't think of a single good thing he's done. Now, we've had a couple of people call and say, well, maybe this or maybe that. But now it's your turn, Vivian. Go for it.
1: Okay. He has exposed the true agenda and corruption of the right wing and the necro-techno oligarchy.
0: That's true.
1: He has radicalized and motivated millions of previously middle of the road or politically disengaged liberal Americans.
0: That's true.
1: He has cemented an awareness that the Republicans are a racist, misogynistic party that will betray women and voters of color.
0: That's true.
1: And lastly, I think that we're in the best shape for a generational progressive realignment, perhaps in our lifetimes. And we can thank Trump for much of that. We just have to preserve democracy and the rule of law, and that should keep us busy.
0: Vivian, that was an absolutely brilliant analysis. Thank you.
1: Thank you, sir.
0: Yeah, well done. Thank you very much. Look forward to future conversations. Thank you. Holly in Washington, D.C. Hey, Holly, what's on your mind today?
2: Wow, that was a tough one to follow.
0: Yeah, I'm telling you. That guy put some thought into it.
2: So one of the things I enjoy about your show is when you launch a question or an inquiry into the zeitgeist and then seeing what kind of response, if any, that you get, and then also how it works me. And there was one that I didn't hear any response from that continues to work me, which is the unpacking of, is the other the worst human trait? Or you put it in some terms similar to that.
0: Right, our tendency to form tribe, basically.
2: Yeah. And so I was just thinking, like, so, you know, when it was primal, if you're a rabbit and you see a tiger, that's the other, and you run. We're not at that. It's more psychological.
0: Sort of. I mean, there are people, Holly, who would argue that the most dangerous predator on Earth is humanity, is our other humans. And so, you know, we're one of only a small handful of species that wage war on themselves, for example.
2: It's the maturing of the intellect over the body, the kinesthetic over the psychological.
0: Yeah, that's the definition of civilization.
2: So, and it can go, you know, for the benefit or not the benefit. We're seeing a lot of for not the benefit. And it just seems like if there wasn't the other, you wouldn't have projection. And if you didn't have projection, you wouldn't have Trump.
0: I believe Trump is a reflection of our deepest psychopathologies. That we have struggled with, and that we thought we had controlled in creating a pluralistic democratic society. Obviously, we never did. I mean, you know, any of us could build that case, but Trump is like pushing it in the anti-civilization direction. Excellent points, Holly. Thank you. That was brilliant.
2: Yeah.
0: Great analysis. Thank you.
2: Yeah, thank you so much
0: for
2: all you do.
0: Good talking to you. Thank you. It's 27 minutes past the hour.
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0: Defending America from the weapons of mass deception. I'll be right back with your calls after

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5: 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I rather exhausted superlative in praise of Tom Hartman's book, The Prophet's Way, which I rightly called the most important book I've ever read. But now I find the sequel calling for equal praise, since the issue here addresses the whole of our species, and indeed all species."
4: The Last Hours of Ancient Sunlight, The Fate of the World and What We Can Do Before It's Too Late by Tom Hartman, in bookstores everywhere.
6: Hey friends, Tom Hartman here to tell you about my brand new book. It's called The Tom Hartman Reader. Tom Hartman Reader is unlike any of my other books. It's a collection of my best and most revealing writings that I think you need to know. Tom Hartman Reader covers everything from my fierce commitment to Jeffersonian democracy to my steadfast opposition to the corporatization of America. Also, it more clearly identifies the root cause of so many of our social and environmental ills. The Tom Hartman Reader will give you essential information and explore solutions to questions like, how do we keep our schools from treating children like assembly line products? 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Or what cloudy Germany can teach us about solar energy? 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Inspiration, insight, and action. The Tom Hartman Reader. 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

0: 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The FBI has been warning about a type of real estate fraud on the rise called title theft, and your equity is their target. 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Welcome back. 35 minutes past the hour. It's the end of the week here. Anything goes weekend. Jeff in Portland. Hey, Jeff, what's on your mind today?
1: Hey, happy Friday, Tom. Great seeing you at Powell's last Friday. And thanks for all you do, including the spot on Herdman report today. You know, I think we absolutely need a big oil windfall profits tax. I'm surprised more Democrats haven't been talking about that. But yeah. In regards to gas, groceries, health care, housing, wages, etc., every Democrat should be running on, are you better off now than you were 2 years ago? Because, of course, we all know the answer to that. So, but finally, Tom, I don't think it's hyperbole to say that the next 32 days are going to determine whether our democracy survives. So, you know, besides a massive get out the vote effort, and I'll remind everyone, the next No Kings rally on October 17th is exactly for that. But besides that, we simultaneously, in my opinion, we're going to need a widespread, robust election protection operation. I think the Dems they need to be way more proactive and not reactive. As I've said, I think, you know, big names like Obama need to do PSAs regarding the election.
0: Yeah.
1: But in the meantime, the Intercept had an excellent piece from September 22nd by Jessica Washington, headlined, "They Trained to Protect Immigrants from ICE. Now They're Preparing to Defend the Midterm Elections." And, you know, it's a real must-read piece. And I'll give a shout-out to Ezra Levin, who's quoted extensively in it, and Indivisible, of course. But also to this group called the Save America Movement, led by Mary Corcoran. And, you know, she says that, you know, what her group is doing is organizing to protect the vote in areas with large minority and immigrant populations. And she says, even if 10% of those people are too intimidated to vote, it could swing statewide elections in a lot of places. So, you know, your thoughts, Tom.
0: I agree. I would add one caveat. You said that the next 32 days are critical. I would say it's the next 92 days or 93 or 94. The time between the November 3rd election and the January 3rd swearing in of members of Congress, roughly 60 days, is going to be extremely critical. And Trump and his minions are going to be doing everything they can to disqualify Democratic winners or to enhance the fortunes of Republican almost winners to the point that they can, you know, rig the House and Senate. And we need to be ready for that, too.
1: And yeah, and Tom, that reminds me of a piece I read in The Guardian recently where the Democrats actually have some leverage with that, because the all the House members, you know, are up for reelection, but only one-third of the Senate is. And

0: ready to act. Jeff, thank you for the call. Spot on. Robin in Kingston, Washington. Hey, Robin, what's up?
1: Hey, Tom, thanks for taking the call. Kind of wrapping up the week, I'm going to make a general point as I'm sensing a real different tonal change in people, a little bit less complaining about Trump and a little bit more about what we can do. And that's what this phone call is about. Just tactically and strategically, as we approach this election in the last month or so, I think it's now is the time for I think people in the left and us to have conversations with people who are center or independent or maybe the swing voters, not the hardcore Republicans there.
0: Yeah, no, but the so-called low-information voters, yeah, I get it.
1: Yeah, but I think there's something deeper that people, you've talked about it, that people just don't realize, and that is that a majority of that group have authoritarian personalities, and they can't change. They're wired wrong, and we can't do it, no matter what argument we make.
0: According to Robert Altman, that's about 20% of the population.
1: Yeah.
0: For what it's worth.
1: Okay. So, you know, then round it up a little bit, and you have some fringe guys, and you're up to about 30. In any event, I'm just going to talk about what I think is going on, and it's a program I wrote a while ago. I've said it before in the show. It's called Civil Informationing, which is a person's civic duty.
0: Forgive my interruption, Robin, but just a heads up to all of our radio stations right now. We've just had the lights in our studio flicker twice. And so if our show just suddenly vanishes or whatever, that's what's going on. Is I don't know what's going on with the power system here in North Portland. But back to you, Robin.
1: Okay, so they're worried about my civil informationing concept and, and get undermining it.
0: Yeah.
1: Only kidding.
0: Yeah.
1: Anyway,
0: it's a weird coincidence.
1: It's our civic duty to support democracy, and it's and it also talks about the behavior, which I think you have to do, which is civil. Just have civil discussions, and it's all about information sharing, information. And I'm going to ask people, I think I've said it before, about the authoritarian personalities. Don't waste your time with that. When we have these conversations, it's not having conversation for preaching to the choir, for individuals to the indivisibles. It's finding somebody who's not like a Trump or a hardcore Republican and just having a conversation with them.
0: Yeah.
1: I got this whole concept, by the way, Tom, this is a way to get around the oligarch media. I was impressed because somebody had made reference in an article to de Tocqueville when he was traveling the country back in the 1800s on the western boundary. And he was really impressed on the levels of literacy and the knowledge about this new government coming about.
0: Mm-hmm.
1: And I said, well, how did that happen? And it just had to happen from person to person. So, Tom, this is the time for us to do this again. Get around the news media. Let's not depend upon them. Let's just do the citizen thing, okay? Because it works.
0: Yeah,
1: I know it works. So.
0: I'm with you, Robin. I completely agree, and we all need to be speaking to everybody we possibly can. Thank you, Robin. Well said. David in Woodland Hills, California. Hey, David, what's on your mind today?
2: Well, you know, Tom, John F. Kennedy famously said, some people see things as they are and say why. I dream things that never were and say why not. If JFK were alive today, he'd probably say, I see air forces fighting global warming fires instead of each other. I see the world's armies building houses and mitigating global warming disasters instead of killing and maiming each other. I see no homeless, no jobless, no poverty, no greed. I see peace and prosperity reigning supreme. I see humanity evolving positively.
0: Sweet. Nice collection, David. Nice. And I think you may well be right. That was great. David, thank you. Kino in Lakeland, Florida. Hey, Kino, what's on your mind today?
3: Yes, happy Freest Day. Tom, I've been reading some quotes from Abraham Lincoln, and he talked about you. He said, whoever molds public sentiment does something deeper than he who enacts statutes or he who pronounces judicial decisions. So when people sometimes call in to say you should run for office, that would be a demotion. Since you're

0: Lincoln understood the power of the press. There's no doubt about that, and he used it well. He was very good at it.
1: Okay, Tom, one of the most powerful things you've ever done is list a historical summary of all that Democrats have done for regular citizens. And you ask the question, what has the Republicans ever done for regular citizens, working class people? In Lincoln's day, they handed out handbills. Could you possibly work up a one-page summary of all the things Democrats have historically done and include that question where you ask, what have the Republicans ever done for regular people? Now, I wrote a letter to Ken Martin, the Democratic chairman, and asked him to get in contact with you to make a one-page summary as sort of a handbill that any Democrat could get access to. And I wrote to Tallarico in Texas and Hamilton in Kansas running for U.S. Senate and told them to get in touch with you and use a one-page summary of all the things Democrats have done historically. Could you possibly work on something like that as a new form of a handbill like they used in Lincoln's time?
0: You know, there's a guy, I think his name is Nathan Gray, who back almost two decades ago wrote this Joe Republican piece. I've written my own version of it and paraphrased it extensively and read it on the air a number of times, where, you know, Joe Republican gets up in the morning and has a glass of water, but it's pure because some damn liberal, you know, got the, and he takes his morning medications and they're safe because some damn liberal, you know, and he has a nice breakfast and the food is safe because some damn liberal, you know, made it possible. And then he goes to work where he gets a good paycheck and he knows the company can't rip him off because some damn liberal, you know. And then at the very end, you know, he's listening to Rush Limbaugh and he says, you know, we got to get rid of these damn liberals. I think, you know, that or some variation on that, you know, really needs to be revived. But Keno, you know, I'm making no commitments, but thank you for the idea. I'll take it under advisement.
1: Okay, and, a one-page summary.
0: Okay, always good to hear from you, Keno. Thank you very much. Keep thinking. I like the way your mind works. It's 46 minutes past the hour. We'll be back with more of your calls in just a minute. Stick around.

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1: It's talk media for the sane among us. I'll be right back with your fully sane.

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1: 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The Last Hours of Ancient Sunlight, The Fate of the World and What We Can Do Before It's Too Late by Tom Hartman. 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Here is your guide, The Last Hours of Ancient Sunlight, The Fate of the World and What We Can Do Before It's Too Late by Tom Hartman, in bookstores everywhere. In the foreword to Tom Hartman's book, The Last Hours of Ancient Sunlight, The Fate of the World and What We Can Do Before It's Too Late, renowned author Joseph Chilton Pierce writes,
2: "To discover brilliant, innovative, creative, and original thinking is one of life's rare privileges. To discover that such a thinker has focused on the most critical of all issues facing our species is encouraging. Because The Last Hours of Ancient Sunlight is a seminal work offering a viewpoint original yet ancient, I see our situation today in a new light. And because of the scope and depth of this work, I find it inspiring as well as disturbing. I rather exhausted superlative in praise of Tom Hartman's book, The Prophet's Way, which I rightly called the most important book I've ever read. But now I find the sequel calling for equal praise, since the issue here addresses the whole of our species, and indeed all species."
1: The Last Hours of Ancient Sunlight, The Fate of the World and What We Can Do Before It's Too Late by Tom Hartman, in bookstores everywhere.
3: Hey, Tom Hartman here. In my new book, Threshold, The Crisis of Western Culture, I'm looking at the deteriorating state of our planet, where the dynamics of environmental, economic, and population change are boiling over the limits within which society can function. I'll be busting the myths and ideologies of religious fundamentalism, capitalism run amok, male domination and hierarchy, and militarism that are draining our world of its natural and human resources and engendering the suffering of millions for the benefit of a few. Threshold examines cultures that have thrived from the mother city of Caral, Peru to modern Denmark, and targets five areas of policy, national, religious, economic, corporate, and environmental, for specific and immediate reform. Radical in scope and boldness, but simple in its common sense logic, my book Threshold illustrates the mistakes we have made as a culture, as a country, and as individuals, and provides the inspiration and motivation that you're looking for to build a better, more sustainable world for all. It's available in fine bookstores everywhere. Threshold.

0: Hey, thanks so much for sharing our program and for reaching out to our stations and sponsors and letting them know that you're listening. 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
0: Welcome back, 52 minutes past the hour. Picking up your calls here, Nancy in Oaklawn, Illinois. Hey, Nancy, what's up?
2: I need you to talk me down because I just don't get this. I'm sorry. I realize, thank God for our founding fathers. They gave us a good, solid base to work with. But the problem is we have not evolved for the last 200 years. And we don't have true democracy in this country. Right now, we don't have democracy in this country. And I keep hearing everybody say, we have to save our democracy. What democracy?
0: Yeah, we have to overthrow the oligarchy.
2: Right. And this is not a proactive government. This is a reactive government. And that leads to a lot of errors, too, because they don't handle, they let the criminally insane cons take over our educational system and screwed that up. They let them take over media. We no longer have, free press or whatever you want to call it, because, they still don't know how to fight these guys. The Democratic Party, the corporate Democrats would rather turn around and fight the progressives, who are the only ones who are doing anything for this country. Mm-hmm. And they're not, instead of turning around and stopping these criminally insane cons from doing everything they're doing, they are destroying us. November is too late. Mm-hmm. They should have, there's no way this scumbag should have ever gotten in our government in the first place, let alone the second time. I'm sitting here all day, every day, saying, I can't believe this could happen. Whenever they say this felon is in for, when he was elected the second time, he's never been legitimately elected. No one will ever convince me that, foreign governments and everybody else got him in there. There's no way the people. And
0: no, Russia played a huge role in Trump getting elected in 2016 and probably in 2024 as well. You're absolutely right.
2: And then they turn around. Then the politicians turn around and say to us, well, it's the voters. They didn't vote, and all that. How about giving us something to vote for? How about fighting for us for a change? We have no representation in this government right now.
0: I think that's a little too bleak,
2: Nancy.
0: I sit
2: there and I listen to your rants every day, Tom, and I don't listen to a lot of stuff anymore. You and Lawrence O'Donnell are the only two I really listen to, make a point of listening to. But I'll tell you, I used to feel good listening to you, and I've been listening from day one, but it's still the same way it's been. When you say about,
0: I think it's getting a lot better, Nancy. I have to jump in here. I mean, we've got a massive pro-democracy movement going right now that didn't even exist a decade ago. You've got, this is the earlier caller who said the good things Donald Trump did is he woke us up to how horrible, the Republicans are and he is, and this could be a generational change. I'm actually quite optimistic about the next 5 years. I realize it's going to take 2 years before we get a new president, but I feel that change is coming in a big way.
2: Okay, let me
0: meaningful change.
2: Let me ask you this. All right, let me ask you this then. Okay, so we're already hearing about, and they're so damn confident. You know, like you said, they're saying it out loud now. Why? There is something up. If they don't stop the election on November 3rd, then we have the lame duck period where they're going to be doing something. Probably,
0: Nancy, I'm sorry we're out of time, but we're going to have to pay a lot of attention to this. It's a critical time. Nancy, thank you so much for the call. Hey, special thanks to Louise Hartman, Sean Taylor, Jamie Holly, Nigel Peacock, Sue Nethercutt, Patrick Hoyt, Geraldine Halbert, Ron Hartenbaum, Chase Spross, Nicholas Miller, Pat Sweeney, Jeremy Peterson, Connor Arroyo, Carna Verde, Josiah Wester, Martha Salinas, and Mateo Robertson, all the fine people who work on this program. And thank you to you for sharing the good word, spreading it around, telling people about our program and about democracy and getting out and getting active. Tag, you're it. Have a wonderful weekend. Take good care of yourself. Stay safe, and I'll catch up with you on Monday.
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0: You were promised something. Work hard, play by the rules, and you'd own a home, raise a family, retire with dignity. I mean, that was the deal, right? It was called the American dream. So what happened to it? Well, here's the truth nobody told you. It didn't die, it was killed. And we know who did it, when they did it, and how they got away with it for almost 150 years. It starts with a lie buried in a court case way back in 1886. And it runs straight through Ronald Reagan and his administration. And it's still robbing you blind right now. This wasn't bad luck. It was a crime. Who Killed the American Dream? The Greatest Political Crime Ever Told is the new book by me, Tom Hartman. It's available at fine bookstores everywhere. It's time that you knew who did it. Who Killed the American Dream? The Greatest Political Crime Ever Told by Tom Hartman.
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5: Here's what we're talking about this week. Let's talk about the ramifications of the tax bill on Medicare and Medicaid.
7: Well, I think, you know, we're seeing some things unfold right now in terms of Medicaid, and we can talk more about that as well. But I think some of the things that are coming in the relatively short future are big cuts to Medicare and big cuts to all of the social safety net in this country. A concern about Medicare is that the budget, the way it will have to be set to meet this ridiculous tax cut that really gives most of the benefit to the most wealthy in this country would be to trigger automatic spending cuts for Medicare that could total as much as $25 billion. Now, Congress at the moment is saying they're not going to do that until after the midterms. Well, that shouldn't be reassuring to any of us that they think they're going to wait to take a slap at benefits for seniors and the disabled who are on Medicare until after they get themselves back in office again. That is pretty disingenuous of them.
5: Yes.
7: To set that kind of a timetable. So we all need to be very vigilant about saying Medicare needs to be not cut at all In fact, there are other cuts that are of concern under Medicare, the limiting of how much physical therapy that patients are entitled to have, how many sessions they're entitled to have. This is ridiculous stuff. That should not be determined. Talk about the government getting involved in our health care. You know, the folks who argue for a market-based health care system seem to do so on the basis of you don't want the government doing your health care for you. And yet, if you're determining that a certain number of physical therapy will not be covered for seniors and the disabled, what if someone had a serious accident in early December and they're supposed to be continuing physical therapy? This is not okay.
8: And what about the individual mandate? So the tax law killed that. What's the impact of that going to be?
7: Well, the obvious impact of that is to drive premium costs up for everyone else, in part because there will be a certain number of people who say, hey, if I'm not required and I'm not penalized for not purchasing insurance, I'm not gonna. Usually the young and the healthy who feel like they don't need insurance, right, or that certain group of people who make a little too much to qualify for Medicaid but don't make enough to afford the premium that's being offered to them may opt to go without.
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9: While the production of my lowdown commentaries is high-tech, I confess that I'm antiquated. I still write each piece in longhand, applying my ballpoint to paper. This has caused bewildered glances from some who see me scribbling away in local coffee shops and bars. Recently, one fellow sidled up and whispered, "Watch out! If they see you doing this, they'll haul you off to the Smithsonian." But we handwriters might not be as obsolete as the key tappers assume. A fast-spreading grassroots movement is calling for schools to re-emphasize the value of writing and printing by hand instead of being wholly dependent on machines. Already, 24 states, as varied as Mississippi and California, now require public schools to teach cursive writing in third through fifth grades. This squares with new understanding of how brains absorb information. While keyboards are faster, the slower, more tactile act of handwriting creates longer-lasting comprehension of letters and better retention of the thoughts they convey. Neuroscientists find that rote keystrokes on a computer require little mental engagement, while physically drawing out words and ideas takes coordination of multiple areas of the brain to focus memory, eyes, and fingers on creating a written product. Just writing this piece conjured up a fond remembrance of my early childhood, sitting on the floor of our home learning to draw the ABCs, both print and cursive, on those line practice pads. It was both an artistic exercise and the development of a foundational tool for a life of learning. This is Jim Hightower saying, yes, computer literacy is an indispensable element of today's childhood curriculum, but so is the richer development of human thinking through putting pen to paper. So let's do both. Hidey-ho, folks, and thanks for tuning in to my Hightower Radio Commentaries. And guess what? There's even more Hightower waiting for you online. 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
1: Hey, happy Friday, TGIF, Shabbat Shalom, Jumma Mubarak. It's the end of the week, the beginning of the weekend. It's Anything Goes Friday. What's on your mind? Just you and me, the next 3 hours. Got a lot to talk about. Did Trump's Iran war just blow a big hole in oil's, in big oil's future? Also, whoa, Jared Kushner, who's been tasked with negotiating peace in Gaza, has a huge financial stake in the Israeli military and is making a fortune from it. Also, Trump snaps about a lack of one effing positive question. Is there one positive thing about Trump? I mean, this is, I'd love to hear your thoughts on this. Trump is complaining. Trump complained to Time magazine this week that the reporter didn't ask him one effing positive question. So what positive thing has Trump done that you would want to ask him about that he could then get on the record? I mean, I literally can't think of one single positive thing Donald Trump has done since he entered office. So if you can, enlighten me. I'm baffled here. In the second hour of our program, here's the latest voter suppression effort from the Trump administration and the GOP. Also, is Trump quietly setting the stage for a major military escalation in Iran? At the same time, the Pentagon is secretly moving to give Trump easier access to our nuclear inventory and a new spectrum of nuclear weapons, all while Trump and Hegseth are cutting the military to nothing but loyalists. And what will these loyalists do? What could possibly go wrong here? And what does Charlemagne the God have to say about that? We'll get all to all that in the second hour of the program. Also, in the third hour of our program, Trump ominously discusses the prospect of jailing reporters. He says, I haven't done that yet. And he said that Obama had, which is a lie. In the third hour of our program, also, U.S. states and cities sue over Trump's EPA repeal of emissions rules. Democratic-led coalition says gutting key protections will set the U.S. back decades. So there's that. Parenthetically, or, you know, kind of, this is an amazing story. J.D. Vance, you know, Mr. Couch, went down to Florida this week to campaign against Angie Nixon, the young progressive black woman, Democrat, who is polling 50-50. In this campaign. And believe it or not, this is what J.D. Vance said. He said that, it's incredible. He said, Angie Nixon, again, a black woman, he said, does not belong in America, or her views do not belong in America, and that she should, quote, get the hell out of the country. This is a woman whose ancestors were enslaved by this country, in this country. She replied, she said, I know J.D. Vance, his eyeliner, and absent Ashley Moody care more about themselves and their billionaire buddies than the people they represent, but this is my home. He says, the most ordinary man imaginable came to my home state to tell me to get out of America while he and absent Ashley enjoy the comfort of buildings my ancestors helped build. Imagine standing on the shoulders of people who built this country and telling their descendants they don't belong here. They can take their tech bro cash and their weird intrusive agenda somewhere else because I'm not going any damn place. I don't go high when they go low. I get loud because the soul and humanity of this country are at stake. Wow. God bless Angie Nixon. And may she become the next senator from Florida. All right, the Hartman Report, our daily take today is titled, Did Trump's Iran War Just Blow a Hole in Big Oil's Future? And just some amazing statistics. The International Energy Agency found that because of Trump's war in Iran, jacking up gasoline and diesel prices, the demand globally for oil has fallen 2.5% this year. That's the equivalent of taking 42 million gasoline-burning cars off the road. I mean, you know, this is pretty amazing. I'm watching this from an odd vantage point because 3 years ago when we had subsidies here in Oregon and Obama Biden provided subsidies for the whole country at the federal level, Louise and I put solar panels and batteries in our house It's an all-electric house. We have a heat pump that heats the house. And, you know, in the winter, our electric bills would hit $500. And I have an electric car, too. And now, the only time I buy electricity is in the dead of winter. And even then, I buy it in the middle of the night and store it because it's like, one quarter the cost at that time of day. So this hasn't affected me that much. I say that not to brag, but by way of saying this should be available to everybody, everybody in America. Back in 2009, I was the keynote speaker at a conference in Barcelona, Spain, with Hermann Scheer, who was a member of the German Parliament. And he had come up with this program called 100,000 Rooftops. Well, they actually hit over a million, and they had to slow the program down because they were overwhelming the German power grid with electricity. But basically the deal was the government said to the banks, you will give 10-year loans to any homeowner whose home can generate solar power to put solar on their roof. Those loans will only be, 1 or 2%. They'll be very, I forget the exact amount, but it was in that neighborhood, very, very low interest loans. And the way we can make sure that the banks, are going to make money on those loans is that any of those loans that go bad will cover. So you have no risk at all. It's 100% profit, even though it's a very low interest rate. And then they said to the utility, you are going to buy electricity from these people, their surplus electricity, at about 7 times the going rate. In other words, you're going to pay them a premium rather than like here in America, if you sell power to the grid, usually it's at wholesale. There it's like, 7 times retail for the period of the loan. And the reason why this worked out for the power companies was that at the end of those seven years, not only did that homeowner, or 10 years, that homeowner then own those, solar outright, which has a lifespan of 40 years, but so did the power company. I mean, the power company now has an electric source for the next 20, 30, 40 years. And they were able to, in Germany, they were able to decommission 2 nuclear power plants and not have to build a new one through this program. We could do this here. This is not rocket science. I mean, it's a pretty straightforward stuff, but, the reason we're not doing this here is because Republicans made a deal with the fossil fuel industry back in 1980 when Ronald Reagan was running for president, and we have been giving huge subsidies to the fossil fuel industry ever since, and they have been giving billions to Republican politicians in gifts, in trips, and, of course, in campaign contributions. I mean, just look at what's going on worldwide. The IEA, the International Energy Agency, says that electric vehicles make up 29% of all cars sold on Earth right now. South America, Central America, Asia, everywhere. 29%. In Europe, it's right now in the European Union overall, and keep in mind, there's large parts of the European Union that are very poor. It's 30% of sales. It's in China, it was over 50% this year. And in Norway, it's almost 100%. What is it here in the United States? 5.8% of our cars are electric. And yet, auto emissions are one of the leading causes of cancer and asthma and global climate change and wiping us out financially. So what I'm saying is, and Europe, by the way, has, in Germany, they charge $3 a gallon as a tax on gasoline. Here, our gas tax is less than 20 cents and has been for decades. So, when a war drives up the price of oil, who makes the money? The oil companies, right? Winfield and the petro state dictators. When a tax drives up the cost of oil, it can go back to working families as a rebate, or it can even pay for rooftop solar and electric cars, which is what Europe is doing, which is what most of the other countries of the world are doing. But we're the village idiots. Well, actually, we've been captured by a Republican Party that is wholly owned by the fossil fuel industry. It's just that simple. And that's possible because 5 corrupt Republicans on the U.S. Supreme Court ruled that it is perfectly legal for big corporations like the oil companies to buy and own judges and politicians. And here we are. So, call your member of Congress and say, we want a program like Germany had. We want rooftop solar, please.
0: This is the Tom Hartman Program.
1: And it might be a fine time to think about putting a tax on oil. 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
6: Hey, Tom Hartmann here. In my new book, Threshold, The Crisis of Western Culture, I'm looking at the deteriorating state of our planet, where the dynamics of environmental, economic, and population change are boiling over the limits within which society can function. I'll be busting the myths and ideologies of religious fundamentalism, capitalism run amok, male domination and hierarchy, and militarism that are draining our world of its natural and human resources and engendering the suffering of millions for the benefit of a few. Threshold examines cultures that have thrived from the mother city of Caral, Peru to modern Denmark, and targets five areas of policy, national, religious, economic, corporate, and environmental, for specific and immediate reform. Radical in scope and boldness, but simple in its common sense logic, my book Threshold illustrates the mistakes we have made as a culture, as a country, and as individuals, and provides the inspiration and motivation that you're looking for to build a better, more sustainable world for all. It's available in fine bookstores everywhere. Threshold.

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1: Dear Marjorie Taylor Greene, I've been watching from afar.
0: Welcome back. 22 minutes past the hour. A bombshell report exposes Jared Kushner's ties to a company backing the IDF. This is a mind-boggling story. I mean, this is the guy who is supposed to be negotiating peace, right? And he's not taking a salary from the federal government so that he doesn't have to reveal any of his connections to foreign governments. He doesn't have to have security clearances. And he doesn't have to reveal his income or his financial status, particularly as it relates to his so-called job. But CNN reported this yesterday. They broke this story. Kushner's company is called Affinity Partners, and it just doubled its investment in a company called Phoenix Financial, which is a Tel Aviv-based firm that has poured hundreds of millions of dollars into Israel's largest arms manufacturer and eight other companies affiliated with Israeli military that have seen huge profits since they started flattening Gaza and killing tens of thousands of Gazans. In July, Affinity cashed out a quarter of its stake for more than $340 million, which is more than five times the value of its initial stock purchase. So Kushner just saw his money increase by 500%. Nice work if you can get it, right? And he has described Phoenix as Affinity's best investment. His firm remains the financial group's largest shareholder, more than $1 billion in Phoenix. Phoenix is the company that supplies the Israeli military with weaponry. In fact, last summer, September, Kushner told Forbes that he maintained a very active dialogue with Phoenix leadership and meets with them every few weeks. Again, Phoenix funding the companies that are killing Gazans and destroying, you know, Gaza City or Gaza, all of it. The chief ethics counsel for CREW, Citizens for Responsibility Ethics in Government, Cynthia Brown, said, "There are always people who profit from war or government policies. The difference is that the people profiting should not be the people making the decisions to make that policy. And that is what is happening here," she says. Meanwhile, a former Trump White House press secretary, this is Stephanie Grisham, remember when she was Trump's press secretary in the last term? She says that Kushner's role as a volunteer is specifically to let him avoid talking about all the money he's making. She says, "I remember he used to bring up Bibi as if he was just an old guy who plays basketball, but he would drop his name so casually. Jared has a way of, you know, making it seem like he was his mover and shaker, and don't worry, he'll fix everything." And then, you know, she goes on to point out, Affinity Partners, this is Jared's company, was committed $2 billion from Saudi Arabia. Now I believe its assets are around $6 billion. Meanwhile, he's calling himself a volunteer. I mean, it's great volunteer work if you can get it, I guess. She said, "The reason he's a volunteer, you don't have to claim and show a lot of money that you made during your time as a temporary public worker." And she's absolutely right. So here you've got Jared Kushner profiting off the destruction of Gaza, at the same time that, you know, Trump is now threatening to wipe it off the face, you know, to wipe Iran off the face of the earth, and Bibi is running for re-election this month, and it's just getting wild. The corruption inside this administration is beyond anything anybody has ever seen. And I realize I'm sounding like Donald Trump here, but it's true. We have never seen anything like this. No president in the history of the United States. I mean, when Calvin Coolidge was president, I believe, might have been the tail end of the Harding administration. You'll have to look it up. But they, one of them had an interior secretary by the name of Albert Fell, or maybe it was Fall. I think it was Fell. And good old Albert, there was this structure in Wyoming called Teapot Dome where you could store natural gas underground. And, it had a lot of natural gas. And so good old Albert was selling the rights to that to a private company that was then giving him kickbacks. It was like less than $100,000, as I recall. Again, look it up and get the details. But this became a scandal that almost brought down the Republicans. I mean, it hurt them very, very badly during the Roaring Twenties. The only thing that sustained them was that the economy seemed to be doing okay. But, that's about as bad as it's gotten in all of American history, was the Teapot Dome scandal. I mean, it was headlines for a year. And now you've got this. And, I mean, this is just the tip of the iceberg. Meanwhile, Trump does an interview with Time Magazine and just reveals how nuts he is. And, I don't think this is dementia. I think this is psychosis. I'll share the details with you on the other side of the break, and I'll pick up your calls on Anything Goes Weekend. Stick around.
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3: The American middle class is on its deathbed. 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

You were promised something. Work hard, play by the rules, and you'd own a home, raise a family, and retire with dignity. That was the deal. It was called the American Dream. So what happened? Well, it didn't die. It was killed. And we know who did it, when they did it, and how they got away with it. Who killed the American Dream? The greatest political crime ever told. A new book by me, Tom Hartmann. That's Who Killed the American Dream? The greatest political crime ever told. 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

0: Congressman Espacio, welcome back. So Donald Trump did this interview with Time Magazine the other day, and it's getting a lot of press because he just came off as a guy who is, you know, he thinks he's Idi Amin. I mean, you know, he thinks he's the dictator of America. It's amazing. He said he regrets all three of his Supreme Court picks. Why? Because they haven't been 100% loyal to them. He said, I gave them the position of a lifetime, and they vote against me often. They have loyalty to former President Barack Hussein Obama. They have loyalty to President Joe Biden. He's talking about the three Democrats on the court. Even though Biden doesn't know who they are or who the hell they are, he wouldn't know. He doesn't even know what the Supreme Court is. And me, I gave him a chance of a lifetime, and it's unfortunate that they did what they did. So there's that. Then he goes after Caitlin Collins and threatens to add the New York Times to his ban. And then he says he's going to pardon his staffers. So these guys are like, hey, we can crime all we want, right? He says, they're going to go after me, the Democrats. And I asked if he would go so far as to pardon his own officials. Sure, I'd do that. Sleepy Joe Biden gave pardons to everyone. No, he didn't. And he insists he's met his timeline on Iran. He's constantly reinventing this. And then he snaps at them for not asking him one effing positive question. He says, you mean I'm not allowed to give them, but Sleepy Joe's allowed to give them? By that, he's talking about pardons. He said, this ain't going to be much of a story. Here we are doing this. You haven't asked me one effing positive question. All of this. What's about this? What about that? What about that? All negative. Why are you devoting all this time to the White House? It's incredible. We have a sick man running our country. John in Niles, Michigan. Hey, John, what's on your mind today?
1: Hi, Tom. I caught the top AI experts' warnings and fears, a month or so ago, and it really caught my attention. And I've looked into that, and I've also merged that with Darwinian evolutionary theory. And I'm telling you, it scares the bejeebers out of me, and I'm an educated man. I'm not prone to conspiracy theories or science fiction or things like that. And I think it's a very absolute

0: top firms from OpenAI and Anthropic warn that there's a realistic chance that AI could pose an existential threat to humanity within a decade. And these are people that went to MIT, Caltech, Stanford, etc. These are very, very educated people and intelligent.
1: And they're right in the middle of the industry. I mean, if anybody would know, they would. I get it. And Justin Hong, who is the one guy who's saying, don't worry, be happy. You know, he's the CEO of NVIDIA. He's a billionaire, too. But he just makes the chips. So he just wants to sell as many chips as he can. But he's the guy that Trump is listening to and is holding up right now.
0: Yeah, and I'm just going to try and go as quickly as I can because I respect your other callers. But experts are alarmed because these models have shown their ability to exceed designer boundaries. In recent tests and real-world incidents, groups of AI agents unexpectedly formed collectives, collaborated to cheat on evaluation tests and conceal their behaviors from human programmers. And a major tipping point is the recursive self-improvement, which occurs when an AI model becomes advanced enough to write, test, and train the next generation of AI without human intervention.
1: Right. It's basically replacing itself with improvements that itself made. And we apparently have no control over that or very little control over that. No, I get it, John. So what's your solution?
0: My solution is we better act quickly. I hope it's not too late already because these things embed themselves. But they're talking amongst themselves that we can't understand. And my solution is, and obviously the world needs to get together, the Chinese, the Russians, the United States, and realize the grave existential threat this represents to all of us.
1: Right.
0: It even supersedes Donald Trump. We've got to do something about it, and
1: we did this with nuclear weapons. You know, we had negotiations, and we worked out frameworks around them. But nuclear weapons aren't intelligent; they don't fix themselves or improve themselves. This is in my opinion, a far larger challenge for us. So I'm with you, John. John, I got to move along, but thank you for the call, Mina in St. Paul, Nebraska. Hey, Mina, what's on your mind today?
2: Good morning. I'm calling to inform the public that we are holding a peaceful, nonviolent rally for democracy Monday afternoon in Grand Island, Nebraska, when President Trump will be visiting Grand Island.
1: Oh, my.
2: Several of his groups, the Nebraska Democratic Party, the Hall County Democratic Party, a couple indivisible groups, Central Nebraska Peace Workers, are sponsoring it. Mm-hmm. We are meeting on South Locust Street at 2:30. This would be across the entrance to Fauner Park. We can just line South Locust Street. Parking is off street. We're going to be providing water, and we will be there until 6 o'clock.
1: Great.
2: And we would invite people to join us.
1: Okay. Well, Mina, good luck, and let us know how it worked out, okay?
2: Will do. Thank you.
1: Okay. Thanks a lot. Samuel in Santa Ana, California. Hey, Samuel, what's on your mind today?
3: Hey, Tom. First of all, shout out to the gentleman that was on last week who was talking about rewatering the Salton Sea. In 1995, I had a private meeting with then Assemblyman Tom Umberg. I talked to him about the fact that the Los Angeles River spews all this water. We have channels that were built by the Army Corps of Engineers into the ocean. If you see where the water runs off in the grates that go down the sidewalk and into the street, it says no dumping leads to ocean. There's a little dolphin on it. Back in the day, we had a lot of flooding, and so that's what they started doing to make sure that we wouldn't have flooding here in California. We are about to have the El Nino of all El Ninos. It is going to be horrific. We need to have the Army Corps of Engineers to come and reverse this. The water needs to go back into aquifers. It can go into the Salton Sea. It can go into reservoirs. It can go anywhere but where it's going.
1: It's going to be you're talking about the rainwater or the raised sea levels, because the raised sea levels are going to be salt water.
3: Right. No, the raised sea levels are not just going to be salt water. What is happening is we send the water from the Los Angeles River and all these other places into the ocean. Meanwhile, you've got the icebergs that are melting, the glaciers that are melting. So we're being hit by both directions. So we've got climate change coming from one direction, and we have a mismanagement of water coming from the other direction. We do not just have a drought problem. We have a water management problem. That is something that we have to deal with.

0: And I also spoke with Senator Umberg's staff. This is many years later. They agreed with me, like what I had to say, but nothing came from that. I've spoken to Assemblyman Valencia and spoke to people in his staff. Nothing came from that. Senator Umberg is not going to be a senator anymore. I spoke to Senator Padilla, who is our federal senator. Tried to speak to him. I wrote him a letter. Nothing. I called up. There's no answers. I went down to this week, and couldn't even get in. I did not know you can't even walk into a senator's office anymore. I did not know that. So I left, put the write-up that I had dealt with.
1: Good luck in raising the issue, Samuel. It is a serious one, and I wish you the very best. Thanks, and thanks for listening to us on KPFK. 45 minutes past the hour. I'll be back with more of your calls in just a moment.
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1: It's the place where despair is not an option. I'll be right back with your calls.

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3: 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This is not the Founding Fathers' vision. It's time we rebooted something bigger than our computers. It's time we rebooted the American dream. We must restore the thriving, prosperous days we once had. And my new book, Rebooting the American Dream, explains exactly what we need to do. Bringing our jobs and manufacturing home, rolling back the Reagan tax cuts, ending corporate personhood, and educating our electorate are part of the simple 11-step plan in rebooting the American dream that we can start today to rebuild our country. Check out Rebooting the American Dream in bookstores everywhere and online at TomHartmann.com. 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
5: "To discover brilliant, innovative, creative, and original thinking is one of life's rare privileges. 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Because The Last Hours of Ancient Sunlight is a seminal work, offering a viewpoint original yet ancient, I see our situation today in a new light. And because of the scope and depth of this work, I find it inspiring as well as disturbing. I rather exhausted superlative in praise of Tom Hartmann's book, The Prophet's Way, which I rightly called the most important book I've ever read. But now I find the sequel calling for equal praise, since the issue here addresses the whole of our species, and indeed all species."
4: The Last Hours of Ancient Sunlight, The Fate of the World and What We Can Do Before It's Too Late by Tom Hartmann, in bookstores everywhere.

0: Hey, thanks so much for sharing our program and for reaching out to our stations and sponsors and letting them know that you're listening. It really means a lot to us.
1: 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You're going to love it. Welcome back. 9 minutes before the hour. Picking up your calls here, Rick in Clear Lake. Hey, Rick, what's on your mind today?
2: Well, I want to bring up that I think everybody's missing because they're sidetracked with all of these other things, which justifiably so. Yeah. But in California, they've got several propositions, and it may be across the United States. I don't know. But I know here it's Proposition 39, 40, 41, and 42. Now, all 4 of those are getting huge millions of dollars worth of advertising, right, and they have the effect of brainwashing the listeners or the viewers. Mm-hmm. And because if you look at the bottom of who's funding it, the ones that are against 40, well, the billionaires.
1: Which is the 5% tax on billionaires, right?
2: Yeah.
1: 40 is the 5% tax on the billionaires, and if 41 or 42 pass, even if 40 does pass, they neutralize or kill 40. So these are two different sneaky ways of destroying the 5% tax on the billionaires. And this is all being funded by the billionaires, of course.
2: Yep, yep. You took the words right out of my mouth.
1: Yeah.
2: That's what I was going to bring up. And this, to me, they don't realize that those initiatives are handing a huge amount of power to the billionaires.
1: Yep.
2: And the way they're pushing it, they're making all of these sound like firemen and veterans. And
1: yeah,
2: all
1: they get these people in costume to make the pitch. I didn't know what 30, I've never heard of 39. I was familiar with 40, 41, and 42. 40 being the taxed, 41 and 42 being the ones that destroy the tax. What's 39?
2: 39 is the, I believe it's the voting initiative, where they want to pass a thing that you have to have an ID.
1: Oh, I see, voter ID. Yeah, okay. I've got to move along, Rick, but thank you. Thanks for the public service announcement. It's an important thing to note for people. You know, these are written in ways that you wouldn't realize that 41 and 42 do away, essentially, with the billionaire tax. And I think it's important for people in California to know it. Thank you. Dave in Federal Way, Washington. Hey, Dave, what's up? Dave, you must be muted. I'm not hearing you. Going once, going twice. Sharon in San Marcos, California. Hey, Sharon, what's on your mind today?
3: Hi, Tom. You know, I've been thinking about why would Trump, and I call him the Pino, president in name only, or Potosino. Anyway, why would he want to stop people from getting vaccinated? You know, it always has to come to money. So I've been trying to figure out how would it come to money? Well, it's because insurance companies, by law, have to pay for vaccines that are recommended by the CDC. The Medicare law and the ACA, Obamacare, require insurance companies to pay for vaccines. So I'm sure the insurance companies said, but people like their vaccines. How are we going to keep them from wanting their vaccines? And, well, what you do is you create fear, right? Autism and, you know, diseases. And there's even conspiracy theories, right? I heard one conspiracy theory that the government is putting trackers in vaccines so they can track your movements, right?
1: The other crazy one was that they're made out of aborted fetuses. That's one theory, Sharon, that the insurance companies are behind it. What about the possibility that Putin is behind it, that Putin wants America sick, he wants our public health care system, which is the world's best, destroyed, and we're quite a ways down that road now?
3: I think it always has to come down to money for me, Tom.
1: But Putin's
3: giving
1: Trump,
3: I look at everything.
1: Putin has given Trump billions over the years.
3: He's made over
1: $1 billion laundering Russian money, according to the reporting I've seen.
3: I agree, but you think about all the industries that Trump has been trying to help, right, since he's been in the second term. The oil companies, the energy companies, all of these companies who want to save money, and they don't want regulation. That's
1: right.
3: The main thing. No regulations and save money. And this one didn't quite fit. I mean, Putin might want people to die, but it's not going to have that huge of an effect. But it will on the insurance companies. Mm-hmm. They don't want to pay for it. So by changing people's attitudes toward vaccines over the past few years, now the insurance companies the CDC is no longer recommending them.
1: Yeah.
3: So the insurance companies don't have to
1: pay. The thing that makes me skeptical of that, Sharon, is that the insurance companies then have to pay when you get sick, which is a lot more expensive than the vaccine.
3: That may be true. I still think there's something money behind it.
1: I do too. I personally think it's Russian money, but who knows? I mean, it could just be they're nuts. Sharon, thank you for the call.
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1: The morbidly rich who bought our government are counting on you to sit this thing out. Don't give them the satisfaction. The Hartman Report is free to join, and it's where our community goes to see what they're really doing. Every day, I connect the dots that they don't want connected, from the Powell memo to Citizens United to the checkpoints and surveillance machinery that's going up right now. But this isn't a lecture. It's a fight, and you're not in it alone. Thousands of us are already here, reading, arguing, organizing, and fighting like our children's future depends on it. Because it does. We refuse to be spectators while democracy gets sold off piece by piece. Free means free. HartmanReport.com. No paywall, no catch. Come stand with us and let's take this country back together. That's Hartman Report. Hartman with two N's at the end. HartmanReport.com. Check it out.

0: 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I'm Casey Hobbs.
1: And I'm Shane Mason, and we're the hosts of Nurse Talk Radio.
0: Here's what we're talking about this week. Let's talk about the ramifications of the tax bill on Medicare and Medicaid.
2: Well, I think, you know, we're seeing some things unfold right now in terms of Medicaid, and we can talk more about that as well. But I think some of the things that are coming in the relatively short future are big cuts to Medicare and big cuts to all of the social safety net in this country. A concern about Medicare is that the budget, the way it will have to be set to meet this ridiculous tax cut that really gives most of the benefit to the most wealthy in this country, would be to trigger automatic spending cuts for Medicare that could total as much as $25 billion.
0: Hello, Tom Hartman listeners. I'm Casey Hobbs.
1: And I'm Shane Mason, and we're the hosts of Nurse Talk Radio.
0: Here's what we're talking about this week. Let's talk about the ramifications of the tax bill on Medicare and Medicaid.
2: Well, I think, you know, we're seeing some things unfold right now in terms of Medicaid, and we can talk more about that as well. But I think some of the things that are coming in the relatively short future are big cuts to Medicare and big cuts to all of the social safety net in this country. A concern about Medicare is that the budget, the way it will have to be set to meet this ridiculous tax cut that really gives most of the benefit to the most wealthy in this country, would be to trigger automatic spending cuts for Medicare that could total as much as $25 billion. Now, Congress at the moment is saying they're not going to do that until after the midterms. Well, that shouldn't be reassuring to any of us that they think they're going to wait to take a slap at benefits for seniors and the disabled who are on Medicare until after they get themselves back in office again. That is pretty disingenuous of them.
0: Yes.
2: To set that kind of a timetable. So we all need to be very vigilant about saying Medicare needs to be not cut at all. In fact, there are other cuts that are of concern under Medicare, the limiting of how much physical therapy that patients are entitled to have, how many sessions they're entitled to have. This is ridiculous stuff. That should not be determined. Talk about the government getting involved in our health care. You know, the folks who argue for a market-based health care system seem to do so on the basis of you don't want the government doing your health care for you. And yet, if you're determining that a certain number of physical therapy will not be covered for seniors and the disabled, what if someone had a serious accident in early December and they're supposed to be continuing physical therapy? This is not okay.
1: And what about the individual mandate? So the tax law killed that. What's the impact of that going to be?
2: Well, the obvious impact of that is to drive premium costs up for everyone else, in part because there will be a certain number of people who say, hey, if I'm not required and I'm not penalized for not purchasing insurance, I'm not gonna. Usually the young and the healthy who feel like they don't need insurance,
1: right,
2: or that certain group of people who make a little too much to qualify for Medicaid but don't make enough to afford the premium that's being offered to them may opt to go without.
1: Thanks for listening. You can find more information about these topics at nursetalksite.com or nationalnursesunited.org.
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3: While the production of my lowdown commentaries is high-tech, I confess that I'm antiquated. I still write each piece in longhand, applying my ballpoint to paper. This has caused bewildered glances from some who see me scribbling away in local coffee shops and bars. Recently, one fellow sidled up and whispered, "Watch out! If they see you doing this, they'll haul you off to the Smithsonian." But we handwriters might not be as obsolete as the key tappers assume. A fast-spreading grassroots movement is calling for schools to re-emphasize the value of writing and printing by hand instead of being wholly dependent on machines. Already, 24 states, as varied as Mississippi and California, now require public schools to teach cursive writing in 3rd through 5th grades. This squares with new understanding of how brains absorb information. While keyboards are faster, the slower, more tactile act of handwriting creates longer-lasting comprehension of letters and better retention of the thoughts they convey. Neuroscientists find that rote keystrokes on a computer require little mental engagement, while physically drawing out words and ideas takes coordination of multiple areas of the brain to focus memory, eyes, and fingers on creating a written product. Just writing this piece conjured up a fond remembrance of my early childhood, sitting on the floor of our home learning to draw the ABCs, both print and cursive, on those line practice pads. It was both an artistic exercise and the development of a foundational tool for a life of learning. This is Jim Hightower saying, yes, computer literacy is an indispensable element of today's childhood curriculum, but so is the richer development of human thinking through putting pen to paper. So let's do both. Hidey-ho, folks, and thanks for tuning in to my Hightower Radio Commentaries. And guess what? There's even more Hightower waiting for you online. 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
1: Hey, welcome to the second hour of our program. Today, by the way, October 2nd is the anniversary of the murder and dismemberment of Washington Post journalist Jamal Khashoggi in 2018 on the orders of Mohammed bin Salman, also known as Mohammed bin Bonesaw, MBS. Apparently, he offended the royal prince somehow, this bloodthirsty murderer, who's dear friends with the Trump family and gave Jared Kushner a couple billion dollars. So there we go. Anyhow, today's the anniversary. The Trump administration is getting freaky about voting. First of all, there is Michael Steele, the former head of the Republican National Committee, and he still is a registered Republican. Michael Steele on television yesterday said that when Donald Trump told Time magazine that he may or may not declare an emergency during or after the elections, that the reason he did that was twofold. One, to demonstrate that he's thinking about it and he can do it. But number two, to get commentators to talk about it and just see how big a freakout it produces. And if it produces a big freakout, then he probably won't do it. But if it doesn't produce a big freakout, then he probably will. And Michael Steele thinks that Trump is going to use the Insurrection Act or some sort of a state of national emergency as an excuse to blow up the elections this fall. And Trump, again, is refusing to say he won't do that. Meanwhile, this is from Sally Holtgreve, the senior editor at the Daily Docket. This is newsletters.democracydocket.com. It's called the Democracy Docket. She writes, the Trump administration quietly removed public information meant to help U.S. citizens born and living abroad to vote. The move is part of a sweeping attack by the administration on access to the ballot for Americans living overseas, driven by the belief that they're more likely to vote Democratic. And they are. I mean, I learned this when I lived in Germany. There's a group called Democrats Abroad. There's a German division. There's divisions in countries all over the country, all over the continent, all over the world. Americans Abroad. I have spoken to several of them on various occasions, always digitally. You know, they bring me in for their meetings. And I think the reason so many Americans who live overseas are voting Democratic and always have is because they're living in countries that have the things that the Democrats talk about. They have a national health care system. They have free college. They have good public transportation systems. They have widespread unionization. They have a high minimum wage. They have a good quality of life. They don't have big monopolistic corporations because their countries enforce their antitrust laws. And so you actually still have small, locally owned businesses and competition. So, you know, it just makes sense. This was noted, by the way, in a Democratic lawsuit. The Democrats are suing to try to prevent this from happening. Looks like it's going to be tough, though. A local Republican official in New Jersey allegedly targeted Democratic and unaffiliated voters for eligibility challenges while ignoring Republicans who are in the same circumstances. The Ocean County Board of Elections then acted on that list, launching an eligibility review that could put these registered Democrat. In other words, if you're a registered Democrat or independent in this county, Ocean County, New Jersey, the local board says, we're going to inspect you and we may throw you off the rolls. If you're a registered Republican, we're not even going to look at you. At the center of the controversy is a guy named George Gilmore. He was convicted on federal tax and bank-related charges in 2019. He was sentenced to more than a year in prison. He later received a full pardon from President Donald Trump, which in my mind suggests that he probably gave Trump at least $1 million. I can't verify that, but that seems to be the pattern. And in June, the county Republican Party unanimously reelected him as their chairman. This is, you know, Republicans like grifters, con men, criminals. I mean, Jared Kushner's dad went to prison for being a con man. Donald Trump has been convicted of being a con man on multiple occasions. Meanwhile, and I don't understand this. Maybe if you live in Georgia, you can let me know what's going on with this. But, I tried to find more information on this, and it just The Republican-controlled Georgia State Election Board invited the Department of Justice to declare that their state's election system is unlawful. Now, what that would mean is that whatever the results of the election this fall, where John Ossoff is on the ballot, and you got a big race for governor as well, that whatever the result of the election this fall in Georgia, they might be able to tie it up or prevent it from being certified or something. Today's letter asked the Department of Justice to, quote, prohibit the state's use of voting machines previously certified by the federal government. So what does that mean? Well, it could mean that in those neighborhoods that they consider problematic, a.k.a. black neighborhoods, or, you know, urban environments where you've got a lot of Democratic voters, but particularly black neighborhoods, large black population in Georgia, that in those communities they'll say, well, you know, those voting machines, they're kind of problematic, so everybody's going to have to vote on paper, and those 10-hour lines will become 20-hour lines, or the 5-hour lines become 10-hour lines. It's the only thing I can figure out. We'll see, but keep an eye on this story. Also, the Trump administration is quietly setting the stage for a major military escalation. Now, this is from Axios. Their reporter, Barak Ravid, has gathered some rather troubling, shall we say, information. This is from Alexander Willis writing over on rawstory.com. On Sunday, the USS Theodore Roosevelt aircraft carrier and an accompanying strike group quietly left California toward the Middle East region, and within the past few weeks, the Trump administration sent Patriot missile batteries, which should be going to Ukraine, sent Patriot missile batteries to U.S. allies Saudi Arabia and Qatar, which Ravid noted carried major implications. This is what he wrote. The U.S. will need Saudi Arabia to allow it to use the country's airspace if major combat operations against Iran resume. But the Saudis are unlikely to grant permission if they feel that their oil facilities won't be protected. So we're sending them a bunch of Patriot missiles. Back in July, Trump said he was seriously considering a massive attack. You'll recall back in April, in Easter, he said he was going to annihilate, or he was considering annihilating Iran. Suggested by Ravid, the Trump administration's shipment of Patriot missile battles, quote, to protect oil and gas facilities in Saudi Arabia and Qatar, could be a sign that Trump is preparing to finally move forward with these plans. So we've got a third aircraft carrier strike group moving into the region. We've got defensive missile systems moving into the region very, very fast. And we've got a president whose number one thing, the one thing that gives him joy, this guy's never had a pet, doesn't like kids, uses women. The only thing that seems to give him joy in life is getting revenge, is hurting people that he thinks have hurt him. This is how badly damaged and wounded this guy is. And I'm concerned that he just desperately wants to drop a tactical nuclear weapon on Tehran or somehow really destroy Iran the way that Bibi has Gaza, that's what he wants to do, and that he will wait until after the election because he knows how unpopular that will be. And after the election, he doesn't care, right? And this is, and the possibility that it could be a nuclear, this is where it gets really wild. Eldridge Colby, the Undersecretary of Defense for Policy, openly admitted recently that the Defense Department was actively working to, quote, increase the nuclear options available to President Trump. What the hell? Yeah, oh, we're going to give you some tactical nukes here. These are little nukes. You can use them against a city. Ken Klippenstein says, in this environment, handing Trump more nuclear options isn't some wonky policy tweet. It's a question of national survival. Colby made these remarks during a closed hearing with the Senate Armed Services Committee on September 17th. He admitted that the Defense Department was actively conducting, quote, a classified review of U.S. nuclear employment guidance with the goal of increasing options available to the president. And what's most astonishing about this, and I agree with Ken Klippenstein in this, is that the media is not reporting this. This is not a secret. At least not anymore. It's been reported. It's over on Raw Story. It's a couple of different places. Klippenstein says, isn't nuclear policy the kind of thing the public or, should or have literally some say in? He said it's baffling that they haven't done a single story on this. And meanwhile, finally, I'll share this with you, and then I'll pick up your calls. Charlemagne the God just did a great rant, by the way, just an absolutely amazing rant yesterday on this, and pointing out that Hegseth has confirmed that he's cutting 20%, from the top, from the senior levels of the military. And Charlemagne says, if you ask me, I think they're going to try and use the military to overthrow elections. And when Trump decides he doesn't want to leave the White House in a couple of years, he'll have the military on his side. I have been saying that all along, that they are gutting the military of anybody that they think will not follow illegal orders and is not completely loyal to Trump. He says, Charlemagne on the Breakfast Club, he says, because if you really want to overthrow an election, you really want to undermine democracy, you don't plan to leave the White House in a couple of years. You use the military to overthrow that said democracy. And, you know, the other question that Charlemagne was asking that I think is a really important one is, you know, what has changed? So, anyway, I'll pick up your calls in just a minute. It's 17 minutes past the hour. This is just an absolutely remarkable time in the history of the United States. Just an absolutely breathtakingly remarkable time. So what's on your mind? I'll pick up your calls, as I just said, in just a minute. It's the Tom Hartman Program, the True People's Media. We'll be right back.
0: This is the Tom Hartman Program.
1: Defending America from the weapons of mass deception. I'll be right back with your calls.

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5: 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And because of the scope and depth of this work, I find it inspiring as well as disturbing. I rather exhausted superlative in praise of Tom Hartman's book, The Prophet's Way, which I rightly called the most important book I've ever read. But now I find the sequel calling for equal praise, since the issue here addresses the whole of our species, and indeed all species."
4: The Last Hours of Ancient Sunlight, The Fate of the World and What We Can Do Before It's Too Late by Tom Hartman, in bookstores everywhere.
6: 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It's called The Tom Hartman Reader. Tom Hartman Reader is unlike any of my other books. 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Also, it more clearly identifies the root causes of so many of our social and environmental ills. 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Inspiration, insight, and action. The Tom Hartman Reader,

0: 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You know, a lot of us have an old car or truck sitting around somewhere, and maybe it still runs, maybe it doesn't, but we keep looking at it and thinking, you know, I really ought to do something with that thing. 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Welcome back. Picking up your calls here, Christopher in Vancouver, Washington. Hey, Christopher, what's up?
1: Happy Friday, Tom, and thank you for all you do.
0: Thank you. What's on your
1: mind?
0: Hey,
1: I got a Braun update for you.
0: Who's?
1: Braun, that's the guy running against Perez.
0: Oh, yeah, the Republican who's running in the Vancouver area, Clark County, yeah.
1: Oh, that's a secret, but he's a Republican. But
0: yeah, that's
1: remember,
0: you're right.
1: I'm following up with you.
0: Okay.
1: I'm following up with you because he's posting stuff on Facebook saying how great he is, and I posted to him, what is your party affiliation? I got all kinds of flack.
0: Really?
1: And the one, not from him, from his followers.
0: Oh, yeah. Well, or from the Russian bots. I mean, God only knows. It's Facebook, after all.
1: Whatever they might be. Yes. Yeah. And then the one that was the funniest was, and this proves how he described his followers, the poorly educated. This one woman responded by saying, just look it up on Wikipedia.
0: Right. Oh, what party he's in?
1: Yes. That's their solution.
0: Yeah. Well, you know, the Republicans are running away from the Republican Party because it's been turned into a one-man cult by Donald Trump, and Americans are sick of it. We're experiencing Trump fatigue. We're burned out. We're sick and tired of this guy, this gas bag who's constantly got to be the center of every bit of attention and who has been committing crimes his whole entire life and getting away with them. It's just like Americans are sick of it. So I get it that Mr. Braun in the Vancouver area here at Washington State doesn't want people to know he's a Republican.
1: And he's been endorsed by the Trumpster, the Trumper.
0: Oh, yeah. I'll bet
1: criminal.
0: That's not on
1: he's
0: his website either.
1: He's been endorsed by him.
0: Yeah, yeah, there you go.
1: So, I thought that was an update, Tom.
0: I appreciate that. Thank you, Christopher.
1: Thanks for all you do.
0: Sure enough, back at you. Ziggy in Oneonta, New York. Hey, Ziggy, what's up?
2: Hi, Tom. I'm decided to take you up on your challenge and find one good thing that Trump did that was good.
0: Okay.
2: Okay. So similar to you, when you first mentioned it, I couldn't think of any. Mm-hmm. So I decided I'm going to ask AI and see what answers it could give me.
0: Okay.
2: Okay. And quite interestingly, all the answers had a Trump positive spin on them. Mm-hmm. Okay. And I could go through them all, everything from the big, beautiful bill to appointed three Supreme Court justices and numerous federal justices, producing a lasting change in the judiciary. Okay, I was going through all of them because I could argue all of them. But what I found was kind of interesting in a way is that he signed the CARES Act. But what they didn't tell me is that he refused to sign it until they would put his name on the check.
0: Oh, yeah. Amazing. Ziggy, thank you. Thanks. So we're still sort of like lacking anything that Trump did that's worthy of praise, that the media should be focusing on. Ziggy, thank you. That was great. 27 minutes past the hour. I'll be back with more of your calls on the other side of the break. Stay with us.
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0: 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I'll be

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2: 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In the foreword to Tom Hartman's book, The Last Hours of Ancient Sunlight, The Fate of the World and What We Can Do Before It's Too Late, renowned author Joseph Chilton Pierce writes,
3: "To discover brilliant, innovative, creative, and original thinking is one of life's rare privileges. To discover that such a thinker has focused on the most critical of all issues facing our species is encouraging. Because The Last Hours of Ancient Sunlight is a seminal work, offering a viewpoint original yet ancient, I see our situation today in a new light. And because of the scope and depth of this work, I find it inspiring as well as disturbing. I rather exhausted superlative in praise of Tom Hartman's book, The Prophet's Way, which I rightly called the most important book I've ever read. But now I find the sequel calling for equal praise, since the issue here addresses the whole of our species, and indeed all species."
2: The Last Hours of Ancient Sunlight, The Fate of the World and What We Can Do Before It's Too Late by Tom Hartman, in bookstores everywhere.
4: Hey, Tom Hartman here. In my new book, Threshold, The Crisis of Western Culture, I'm looking at the deteriorating state of our planet, where the dynamics of environmental, economic, and population change are boiling over the limits within which society can function. I'll be busting the myths and ideologies of religious fundamentalism, capitalism run amok, male domination and hierarchy, and militarism that are draining our world of its natural and human resources and engendering the suffering of millions for the benefit of a few. Threshold examines cultures that have thrived from the mother city of Corral, Peru to modern Denmark, and targets five areas of policy, national, religious, economic, corporate, and environmental, for specific and immediate reform. Radical in scope and boldness, but simple in its common sense logic, my book Threshold illustrates the mistakes we have made as a culture, as a country, and as individuals, and provides the inspiration and motivation that you're looking for to build a better, more sustainable world for all. It's available in fine bookstores everywhere. Threshold.
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0: Welcome back. 34 minutes past the hour. Picking up your calls here. Eric in Fountain Valley, California. Hey, Eric, what's on your mind today?
2: Hi, Tom. As you reported so well, at least $79 trillion of wealth have been transferred from the working and middle class to the wealthy in the last few decades. And I have a soundbite for this. I call it the theft. The theft.
0: Mm-hmm.
2: And people have to understand that this is the reason why they're struggling financially. Because if somebody comes and transfers money out of your accounts, you're going to have trouble paying the bills and you're going to have trouble maintaining your middle class lifestyle. This is the reason we don't have health care. And this is the reason we don't have child care. And we don't have
0: free college.
2: Higher education.
0: Yeah.
2: And this is the reason why wages are stagnant. And this is the reason why monopolies are raising all of our prices. It's the theft. And as one of your callers mentioned, in California, November ballot, there's a Proposition 40.
0: Mm-hmm.
2: Which is a one-time 5% tax on the wealth of all the billionaires in California, which there are 800. And this would raise money to save our healthcare system from the Trump cuts.
0: Mm-hmm.
2: And as he also mentioned, there's been an absolute avalanche of television advertising for 2 months now, even before it qualified for the ballot, trying to convince people that this could be a tax on them,
0: right,
2: which is completely a lie. It is a one-time tax only on people who have $1 billion or more in wealth. So I have a slogan for this.
0: Mm-hmm.
2: $80 trillion of wealth have been transferred from the middle and working class to the billionaires, and we need to get it back. Support the wealth tax.
0: Yeah, I like that. I mean, it's not the immigrants who have destroyed the lifestyle of the middle class. It's not the queer people who have destroyed the lifestyle of the middle class. It's not the Iranians who have destroyed the lifestyle of the middle class, or the Iraqis or the Afghans. It's the billionaires, and they're sitting back and they're funding the politicians who keep telling us that it's the brown people and the queer people and the black people and the foreign people and the Muslim people. And these are all just blatant lies. It is the billionaire class that has been ripping us off for decades. And, you know, it started with Ronald Reagan dropping the top tax rate from 74% down to 25%. And it has continued to this day, and it needs to end. Eric, I love it. Thank you very much. That was great. Sue in Sonora, California. Hey, Sue, what's on your mind today?
3: Oh, hi, Tom. So good to be following Ziggy from New York. But I also had to think about what good thing did Trump do. And I came up with, he did give a 5-year break on taxes to us old folks who aren't rich folks. And so I took advantage of it and I felt really guilty about it. But that was a good thing.
0: You mean his temporary cut in Social Security taxes, or taxes on Social Security for low-income seniors?
3: Well, it's not. It's all pensions. It's all older people over 65 who have income of less than $75,000 if they're single.
0: Yeah.
3: And it's just 5 years. But, I mean, it did help me, and I felt really guilty because I'd rather pay the extra money than have to go through the nightmare we're going through. But anyway, that's the only thing I could come up with.
0: Well, that's a good one, Sue. And what's interesting is that that's in the same bill as the $1 trillion tax cut for the billionaires, which is permanent.
3: Well, yeah.
0: But the small tax cut for low-income people or for people, you know, struggling people, retired people, expires in what year does it expire?
3: 5 years.
0: Yeah, 5 years from when it was passed, which was last year, so that'll be in another 4 years.
3: 2030 or 2030. Yeah. And they haven't really publicized that either. I almost missed it. I do my own taxes, and I almost missed it. That was there.
0: Yeah.
3: So, you know, that probably, but I mean, anyway, it made me feel bad because I'd rather pay the money.
0: Well, there's a similar, I think it's also got a 5-year, expiration time on it, is his reducing the tax on tips. He says he's eliminated the tax on all tips. It only applies to certain tipped workers. It's a temporary measure. And again, it's in a legislation package that has $1 trillion tax cut for billionaires that is permanent and long term. So, good one, Sue. Good one. Okay, well,
3: I felt guilty doing it.
0: I get it. But no, hey, you got to do what's best for you. Sue, thank you very much for the call. Larry in Los Angeles. Hey, Larry.

0: right now with AI is they're making machines that are very good at hacking other computer systems.
1: Right.
0: That's why these things keep breaking out, you know, beyond what the designers want them to do. And this is going to increase the number of hacking incidences in America. But the reason why they're doing this thing this way is because they want to use these machines to gain more control over the population. And this is the same reason why the Republicans suddenly got very interested in high tech, and why China. They both have the same goals, and that is to be able to control the people. Hmm. So these machines are better at hacking than they are at doing AI. And when I asked one of these machines that very question, why is it that you need to build in hacking abilities into AI when ordinary Americans, ordinary people, in my lifetime, I've never run across a person who does hacking. Mm-hmm. I've run across a lot of intelligent people. None of them were hackers.
1: Yeah.
0: So why does a machine need to be able to hack into other systems in order for it to be intelligent? And it's to be able to gain as much knowledge as it can on the people that buy the product.
2: Right. When they hacked Hugging Face, they did it because they thought that on those servers they would find the answers to the questions that they were supposed to solve as part of this test.
0: In a way, they're trying to hack the human brain.
1: Right.
0: Trying to guess what the human brain will do next. Right. And try to stop it from predicting what
2: that's what they say. The problem is it appears that the human brain that they've cloned is Roy Cohn's or Donald Trump's.
0: Yeah, and so there's a reason why all of these Republicans are so interested in high tech all of a sudden. Mm-hmm. And like I said, it's the same reason that China is. And so we have these smart TVs that listen to everything that we say. And I used to wonder why it seems like sometimes I get commercials on things that I've talked about in front of my TV, but never searched for on the internet.
2: Yeah, yeah.
0: And
2: a few times too. Yeah, there was a big expose about this the other day. I mean, people use these smart TVs as dumb monitors when they hook them up to things like Apple TV boxes. And yet the smart TV is still monitoring absolutely everything that appears on its screen and has many of them have the ability to both listen to everything happening in your room and even see you.
0: And so when you get an AI that starts hacking other computer systems and hacking into the products that we buy and put into our homes, we're inviting this monster into our homes. And when they start automating everything, including after they've hacked the medical records, if they really wanted to, they could just pick and choose who they kill by changing your prescription without you knowing about it.
2: Yeah, yeah. This has all the makings of a great dystopian novel, Larry. Let's just hope it doesn't play out the way that you're imagining. Larry, I do have to move along, Larry. Go ahead.
0: The easy way to stop it is to just prevent AI from being able to hack other systems.
2: That would be a start, yeah. That would be a start. But that, you know, they've got these AI agents now that'll monitor your checking account for you and everything. I mean, you know, people are giving them their access to their entire lives. It's just incredible. Larry, I got to run, but always nice hearing from you. Thank you very much for the call. 44 and a half minutes past the hour. I'll be back with more of your calls in just a minute. Stay with us.
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2: It's the place where smart people get their news. We'll be right back.

The morbidly rich who bought our government are counting on you to sit this thing out. Don't give them the satisfaction. The Hartman Report is free to join, and it's where our community goes to see what they're really doing. Every day, I connect the dots that they don't want connected, from the Powell memo to

0: Citizens United to the checkpoints and surveillance machinery that's going up right now. But this isn't a lecture. It's a fight. And you're not in it alone. Thousands of us are already here, reading, arguing, organizing, and fighting like our children's future depends on it. Because it does. We refuse to be spectators while democracy gets sold off piece by piece. 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No paywall, no catch. Come stand with us and let's take this country back together. That's Hartman Report. 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
2: They say it's for our safety.
1: Welcome back. 10 minutes before the hour. Picking up your calls here. Hal in Boise, Idaho. Hey, Hal, what's on your mind today?
3: Hey, good morning, Tom.
1: Good morning. Need you to get your mouth a little closer to the microphone there, Hal.
3: Hello?
1: Yep.
3: I wanted to call. Appreciate all your good work. I first heard you on the, I forgot how many years ago, on the Majority Report.
1: Oh, yeah, on Sam's show,
3: On Sam Cedar, yeah. Mm-hmm. Well, I wanted to call. I'm up in Boise now. We got a No Kings rally going on October 17th, mm-hmm. and hopefully it'll work out. As we had 10,000 show up at the last one, so hopefully it, you know, it has a good turnout and stuff.
1: Yeah.
3: And also, I read an article with a comparison of Trump to E.D. Amin.
1: Oh, my.
3: And it was, they're out of the same school, these two guys.
1: You know, I was working in Uganda in the year that Amin fled the country. It was still occupied by the Tanzanians. It was the tail end of the Civil War. And we were working up in Katamoja region, and we took over the Numalo prison farm where Amin, the story was that I heard from people there was that Amin would come to the Numalo prison, and he would have people prisoners lined up, and they would stab them to death. And as they were dying, Idi Amin would lick the blood off the knife, believing that that gave him their power, their life power. I mean, this guy was seriously evil.
3: Hell of a guy.
1: Yeah.
3: hell of a guy.
1: I knew people who knew Idi Amin.
3: What a despicable piece of garbage.
1: Yep.
3: And real quick, Hegseth has started at the Pentagon, a religious affairs office.
1: Yeah. Yeah.
3: Which I thought.
1: Promote Christianity.
3: Isn't there a separation of state and church?
1: Well, it's clearly unconstitutional. It's just that there's, this administration has nobody, there are no adults on the inside. Trump has replaced all of the adults, whether it's the head of the Department of Homeland Security or whether it's the head of the FBI or whether it's the Attorney General's office or, you name the Pentagon, you name it. The Education Department's now being run by a wrestler, a wrestling billionaire. You've got the Interior Department being run by an oil guy. You've got the Commerce Department being run by a professional hustler. It just goes on and on. He's replaced everybody who could ever say no to him with somebody who is either beholden to him or is a fellow grifter.
3: Exactly. All a bunch of Heritage Foundation. Well, there's quite a few Heritage Foundation guys in that cabinet.
1: Yeah.
3: So, whatever.
1: Yeah, Russell Vogt being at the top of that list,
3: He's another. I can't say it, but...
1: Thank you, Hal.
3: Yeah, you know what? When you use the term, I don't know what's... I really don't understand what's going on sometimes. you know, you read something or see something, I go, oh, my God.
1: This is the consequence of our being told, our nation being told for 45 years that greed is good and that if everybody operates with maximum greed without concern of the consequences or the rest of us, you know, the rest of the people or the planet, that good things will happen. This is the sales pitch of Ayn Rand. This is the sales pitch of Milton Friedman. This is the sales pitch of F.A. Hayek. And this is the sales pitch of Ronald Reagan, George W. Bush, and Donald Trump. And it's a psychopathic. They are defining sociopath. The definition of sociopathy, not having any compassion for other people, and not, you know, this idea that maximum selfishness is always going to produce the best result. And what has it given us? It's given us a bumper crop of billionaires who are all insanely greedy people. Or they wouldn't be billionaires.
3: Yeah, it's a shame. I'm old. I'm actually older. Not that you're old, but I'm older than you. So I remember Reagan, and you're absolutely. That's when it started.
1: Yeah.
3: That's when it really started.
1: Yeah. And prior to that, we believed in helping each other. Prior to that, we believed in having nonprofits, you know, running our as health insurance companies, for example. We believed in having a strong public sector. We had just expanded Medicare. We had just created Medicaid. We'd expanded Social Security. Even Dwight Eisenhower campaigned in 1956 for re-election on the fact that he'd added 1 million people to the union rolls and 2 million people to Social Security. It's just mind-boggling, and that he was encouraging people to vote. It's incredible when you look at the damage that has happened to the Republican Party as a result of it being taken over in 1980. By these ideologues. Really, it was taken over in the 70s. I mean, it was the Powell Memo in 1971. And you could argue that this started with Nixon, but Nixon was never as explicit about it as Reagan was. This neoliberal idea that greed is good, that greed is the number one thing that drives everything. And I get it in capitalism. Yeah, greed is arguably a positive force, or at least a force to be used. But I would say it's really demand. It's not greed, it's want. You know, it's that people want to buy things, and so capitalists make those things. And that's different from greed, but they reinvented it, so greed is good, and here we are.
3: Hey, real quick, the DOJ wants to, they're starting an investigation on how Nixon got a raw deal.
1: Oh, I know, they're trying to rehabilitate Nixon. This started... Yeah, this started about 4 years ago with this giant book that was published about how Nixon got a bad deal. The author was pitched to us to have on the show. I thought about debating him, but then I would have had to do so much research it wasn't worth the effort. But, yeah, there has been a concerted effort. Roger Stone was one of the big leaders of this movement back in the day, and Trump has signed on for it to rehabilitate Nixon. Hal, thank you.
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1: You were promised something, you know, work hard, play by the rules, and you'd own a home, raise a family, retire with dignity. That was the deal, the American dream. So what happened to it? Well, here's the truth nobody told you. It didn't die, it was killed. And we know who did it, when they did it, and how they got away with it for almost 150 years. It starts with a lie buried in a court case in 1886. It runs straight through Reagan, and it's still robbing you blind right now. This wasn't bad luck. It was a crime, the greatest political crime ever told. Who killed the American dream? The greatest political crime ever told. The new book by me, Tom Hartman. It's time you knew who did it. Who killed the American dream by Tom Hartman? Hi, friends. Tom Hartman here to remind you that it's your support of our show that keeps us on the air. Without you, there wouldn't be a Tom Hartman program. 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
5: And I'm Shay Mason, and we're the hosts of Nurse Talk Radio.
4: Here's what we're talking about this week. Let's talk about the ramifications of the tax bill on Medicare and Medicaid.
6: Well, I think, you know, we're seeing some things unfold right now in terms of Medicaid, and we can talk more about that as well. But I think some of the things that are coming in the relatively short future are big cuts to Medicare and big cuts to all of the social safety net in this country. A concern about Medicare is that the budget, the way it will have to be set to meet this ridiculous tax cut that really gives most of the benefit to the most wealthy in this country, would be to trigger automatic spending cuts for Medicare that could total as much as $25 billion. Now, Congress at the moment is saying they're not going to do that until after the midterms. Well, that shouldn't be reassuring to any of us that they think they're going to wait to take a slap at benefits for seniors and the disabled who are on Medicare until after they get themselves back in office again. That is pretty disingenuous of them.
4: Yes.
6: To set that kind of a timetable. So we all need to be very vigilant about saying Medicare needs to be not cut at all. In fact, there are other cuts that are of concern under Medicare, the limiting of how much physical therapy that patients are entitled to have, how many sessions they're entitled to have. This is ridiculous stuff. That should not be determined. Talk about the government getting involved in our health care. You know, the folks who argue for a market-based health care system seem to do so on the basis of you don't want the government doing your health care for you. And yet, if you're determining that a certain number of physical therapy will not be covered for seniors and the disabled, what if someone had a serious accident in early December and they're supposed to be continuing physical therapy? This is not okay.
5: And what about the individual mandate? So the tax law killed that. What's the impact of that going to be?
6: Well, the obvious impact of that is to drive premium costs up for everyone else, in part because there will be a certain number of people who say, hey, if I'm not required and I'm not penalized for not purchasing insurance, I'm not gonna. Usually the young and the healthy who feel like they don't need insurance, or that certain group of people who make a little too much to qualify for Medicaid but don't make enough to afford the premium that's being offered to them may opt to go without.
5: Thanks for listening. You can find more information about these topics at nursetalksite.com or nationalnursesunited.org.
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7: Years ago, when I announced that I was leaving my job as editor of the Texas Observer to run for political office, I had to admit that going into politics is the only downward career move one can take from journalism. But being both a journalist and a politician does hone one's ability to detect the smell of BS. And we Americans are presently getting a noxious blast of that stench from our warmongering Department of Defense. The vast trillion-dollar Pentagon is the ultimate Big Brother bureaucracy, literally empowered to compel thousands of Americans to die in foolish military misadventures cooked up by political partisans and profiteering corporate contractors. That's why it's so alarming that Trump's Project 2025 autocrats are now rushing to slam an iron door of censorship on reporters trying to inform us commoners about the militaristic schemes and corporate fraud that comes from inside this government fortress. In the name of defending freedom, Trump's palace guards are banning media outlets that displease His Royal Highness. Also, Pretty Boy Pete, Trump's made-for-TV Pentagon honcho, has even decreed that reporters must be tightly monitored by military escorts while doing interviews, reviewing documents, and otherwise exercising the essential constitutional rights of our nation's free press. The good news is that rather than kowtowing to the autocrats, dozens of media organizations have told Pete to stuff it, choosing to do old-school outsider digging into this insider war machine. This is Jim Hightower saying, meanwhile, the Project 2025 authoritarians hail their clampdown on free press rights by touting their, quote, fresh relationship with what they call their new Pentagon press corps. Right, it's their partisan press corps, not ours. Howdy-ho, folks, and thanks for tuning in to my Hightower Radio Commentaries. And guess what? There's even more Hightower waiting for you online. 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
1: Hey, welcome to the third hour of our program. Donald Trump ominously suggesting that he may throw reporters in jail and lying about Obama. Of course, I mean, you know, if his lips are moving, odds are he's lying. And I realize that that, you know, might have been a funny line 20 years ago. But now it's actually, like, demonstrable. I mean, I don't know if it's possible, but it would be fascinating to see if Trump has given a single news conference in the last 10 years where he didn't tell at least one lie. Now, I'm not a betting man, but if I was, I'd put money on that one. I don't know if you can do that kind of thing with Kalshi or Polymarket, whatever. Anyhow, Donald Trump was talking to reporters on the tarmac in Dallas yesterday. And the reporter said, what do you feel about those who think that you're doing too much with your executive power? You're using it too much to go after political opponents and against the media. And Trump says, I don't think I've used it at all. He's talking about presidential authority. He said, if you look at former President Obama, what he did was far worse. For instance, when he had leaks, they would arrest the people, the reporters. Obama used to go in, and if there was a leak, they'd say to the people, you have 15 minutes, and if you don't give us the information, you're going to jail. I guess two people went to jail. And they gave people up. I haven't done that yet. Well, let's fact check that. In fact, James Risen, who worked for the New York Times during the Obama administration, was subpoenaed to identify a CIA source in the Jeffrey Sterling leak case and was threatened with contempt. But Risen said, I am not giving in, and the Obama administration backed down. Now, there was one reporter who was jailed by a president, and that was Judith Miller, who worked for the New York Times. She was jailed by George W. Bush for refusing to give up her source. That's the only time it's happened in the modern era, and it was not Obama, as Trump said. He was lying, of course. I mean, you know, he's talking. Of course he's lying. The Obama administration did prosecute a government leaker, Jeffrey Sterling, who got 42 months for providing classified information to James Risen. But they didn't go after the reporter. So here's now Trump talking about putting reporters in jail. I mean, this is what Putin, this is what his mentor does. This is what President Xi does. They put people they don't like in jail. You speak out against them, you go to prison. It's real simple. It's not rocket science. And that's what Trump wants here in America. That's the world that he wants. He wants to be the absolute dictator of America. And all, you know, and by proxy of the entire world. Meanwhile, states and cities are suing Trump over his repeal of the EPA emission rules. Trump is trying to, you know, he's trying to make cancer and asthma great again, apparently. Along with making the fossil fuel industry rich again. Fuel standards, the CAFE standards, the average fleet standards for automobile manufacturers in the United States has been raised to the point where it was supposed to be around 50 miles per gallon average across the fleet. You've got a bunch of electric cars in there. It makes up, you know, gives you a bunch of zeros so you can. But in any case, right now, it's sort of 35, I think, something like that, and it was going to go to 50 or in that neighborhood, and Trump just backed that down. He claims that that repeal is going to save the industry more than $300 billion in costs and unleash American energy. And his assistant administrator at the EPA, Aaron Szabo, said it would allow utilities to make the best decision for their ratepayers. Yeah, right. Yeah. 21 states led by New York are now suing. And this power plant rule, they argue that, quote, gutting one of the country's most significant climate protections will set the nation back decades and worsen the climate crisis. Well, of course, but it'll make a lot of money for the fossil fuel industry that is pouring money into Republican campaigns right now. By the way, keep an eye on this, because next week, Monday is the first day of the Supreme Court's new term. Next Monday. And on that day, they are hearing a case in which the city and county of Boulder, Colorado, run by Democrats, are suing oil and gas companies to get the oil and gas companies to pay for some of the damage caused to the city and county of Boulder, Colorado, by climate change. This is a huge case. Right? Can fossil fuel companies, who have known really since the 1880s, this is when the whole greenhouse gas idea was first developed and widely accepted by science, but they've really known since the 1950s and 60s from their own scientists, we know from their internal documents, they've known for at least 50, 60 years, maybe 70 or 80 years, that their products would produce these results that we're experiencing right now of sea level rise and wild storms and droughts and flooding and wildfires and tornadoes like you've never seen before, mile-long tornadoes called derechos. We have brand new words in our vocabulary, a bomb cyclone, a droopy jet stream, all these things, and this giant El Nino that's on its way with this Kelvin wave. All this stuff is the result of the fossil fuel industry knowing that their products would produce these results 50 years ago and deciding, hey, let's make some money and lie to these people. Let's spend a few $100 million or a few $1 billion to hire some phony baloney scientists and people like Mark Morano and get them out there, saying, oh, it's all a hoax. There's nothing to it. And yeah. So the Supreme Court, I think with this court, it's very likely that they're just going to say, oh, you guys get to keep the money. You fossil fuel industry guys who prop up the Republican Party, we're friends. The separate rule proposed last month, this is from a story by a Guardian staff reporter, the separate rule proposed last month could prevent future administrations from regulating greenhouse gas emissions from power plants. This is the new initiative from the Trump administration, is to make a rule, they have the Environmental Protection Agency make a rule, that no future administration can regulate the output of power plants that are using fossil fuels. The poisonous emission output. They expect to finalize that plan next year, or that proposal follows the EPA's action earlier this year, revoking the scientific finding that greenhouse gases are pollutants. And they say they're not really pollutants because you can inhale carbon monoxide or carbon dioxide rather, and it won't hurt you. In fact, your breath exhales more carbon dioxide than it inhales, which is all true. But to say it's not a pollutant is nuts. I mean, it's altering the chemistry of our entire atmosphere, and altering our lives as a consequence. So, what are we going to do with that? Meanwhile, Stephen Miller is apparently pushing seizing voting machines. We all thought there was no low that this guy would go to. Yeah, right. Dream on, right? I'll tell you about that right after the break, and I'll pick up your calls. It's Anything Goes Weekend here on the Tom Hartman Program, 15 minutes past the hour.
0: This is the Tom Hartman Program.
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6: 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Hey friends, Tom Hartmann here to tell you about my brand new book. It's called The Tom Hartmann Reader. Tom Hartmann Reader is unlike any of my other books. It's a collection of my best and most revealing writings that I think you need to know. Tom Hartmann Reader covers everything from my fierce commitment to Jeffersonian democracy to my steadfast opposition to the corporatization of America. Also, it more clearly identifies the root cause of so many of our social and environmental ills. The Tom Hartmann Reader will give you essential information and explore solutions to questions like, how do we keep our schools from treating children like assembly line products? 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
8: Welcome back. 20 minutes past the hour, or just about. In October of last year, so this is, in fact, it was October 3rd. It was exactly a year ago tomorrow. Jason Wareham, who was the chief executive of the contractor Mojave Research, was brought into the White House to brief the senior staff about what he learned and his company learned looking at the election of 2024 and voting machines and the possibility that there had been fraud. And he briefed Stephen Miller, Susie Wiles, and Tulsi Gabbard. And he told Reuters afterwards that his team had found no weaknesses that could be fixed. Excuse me, had found some weaknesses that could be fixed in the voting machines, including outdated software, but no evidence of hacking or altered votes. And I think, you know, with every generation of anything that's got computer stuff in it, you can always say, well, there's ways to make this better. But basically, his report was there's nobody's hacking our elections. So later that month, Tulsi Gabbard sent the White House her own report based on, you know, as director of national intelligence, based on all the research that had been done by all of our intelligence agencies, coming to the same conclusion that there's no evidence that votes have been manipulated. So Stephen Miller then started pushing to bring in, to have the FBI seize more machines. Maybe if we get more machines, we can, you know, because they had seized these machines down in Atlanta. Maybe if we can seize more machines, we can find some fraud. I mean, the administration yesterday was freaking out. Hey, we found 80 people so far that are registered to vote who are not citizens. Oh, my God. And there were 6,000 of them in New Jersey, you know, because of the screw-up with their motor voter thing. Not that they voted. They just ended up on the voter rolls, and most of them didn't even realize that or why or how or anything. But the headline here, this article over at Raw Story by David Edwards, White House turmoil as Stephen Miller pushes midterm voting machine seizures. And the White House Deputy Chief of Staff Stephen Miller pushed to bring in the FBI and potentially seize more voting machines after investigators found no evidence of vote tampering ahead of the midterm elections. This is from a Reuters investigative report. It was published today. Reuters found the effort had two goals, Stephen Miller's efforts. The first, to find evidence, and the second, to use it to support sweeping changes to the American voting system. Now, Russia is holding an election, or just held one, I guess last week, and about a third of the people in Russia are now voting online. Why does Putin want people to vote online? Because he controls the count, right? Yeah. So be warned, right? This is what these guys want to do. They want to seize control of our election system. Vivian in Seattle. Hey, Vivian, what's on your mind today?
9: Good morning, Tom. I have come up with some good things that Trump, a.k.a. Comrade Krasnov, has accomplished.
8: Okay. This all started, by the way, when Trump was complaining to Time magazine that they never ask him questions about the good things he's done. And I was just saying in the first hour of the program, I can't think of a single good thing he's done. Now, we've had a couple of people call and say, well, maybe this or maybe that. But now it's your turn, Vivian. Go for it.
9: Okay. He has exposed the true agenda and corruption of the right wing and the necro-techno-oligarchy.
8: That's true.
9: He has radicalized and motivated millions of previously middle of the road or politically disengaged liberal Americans.
8: That's true.
9: He has cemented an awareness that the Republicans are a racist, misogynistic party that will betray women and voters of color.
8: That's true.
9: And lastly, I think that we're in the best shape for a generational progressive realignment, perhaps in our lifetimes. And we can thank Trump for much of that. We just have to preserve democracy and the rule of law, and that should keep us busy.
8: Vivian, that was an absolutely brilliant analysis. Thank you.
9: Thank you, sir.
8: Yeah, well done. Thank you very much. Look forward to future conversations. Thank you. Holly in Washington, D.C. Hey, Holly, what's on your mind today?
10: Wow, that was a tough one to follow.
8: Yeah, I'm telling you. That guy put some thought into it.
10: So one of the things I enjoy about your show is when you launch a question or an inquiry into the zeitgeist and then seeing what kind of response, if any, that you get, and then also how it works me. And there was one that I didn't hear any response from that continues to work me, which is the unpacking of, is the other the worst human trait? Or you put it in some terms similar to that.
8: Right, our tendency to form tribe, basically.
10: Yeah, yeah. And so I was just thinking, like, so you know, when it was primal, if you're a rabbit and you see a tiger, that's the other, and you run.
8: Mm.
10: We're not at that. It's more psychological.
8: Sort of. I mean, there are people, Holly, who would argue that the most dangerous predator on Earth is humanity, is our other humans. And so, you know, we're one of only a small handful of species that wage war on themselves, for example.
10: It's the maturing of the intellect over the body, mm-hmm. the kinesthetic over the psychological.
8: Yeah, that's the definition of civilization.
10: Yeah. And it can go, you know, for the benefit or not the benefit. We're seeing a lot of for not the benefit. And it just seems like if there wasn't the other, you wouldn't have projection.
8: Mm-hmm.
10: And if you didn't have projection, you wouldn't have Trump.
8: Yeah, I believe Trump is a reflection of our deepest psychopathologies. That we have struggled with, and that we thought we had controlled in creating a pluralistic democratic society. Obviously, we never did. I mean, you know, any of us could build that case, but Trump is like pushing it in the anti-civilization direction. Excellent points, Holly. Thank you. That was brilliant.
10: Yeah.
8: Great analysis. Thank you.
10: Yeah. Thank you so much
8: for
10: all you do.
8: Good talking to you. Thank you. It's 27 minutes past the hour.
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8: Defending America from the weapons of mass deception. I'll be right back with your calls in just a few minutes. Stay with us.

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5: 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I rather exhausted superlative in praise of Tom Hartman's book, The Prophet's Way, which I rightly called the most important book I've ever read. But now I find the sequel calling for equal praise, since the issue here addresses the whole of our species, and indeed all species."
4: The Last Hours of Ancient Sunlight, The Fate of the World and What We Can Do Before It's Too Late by Tom Hartman, in bookstores everywhere.
6: Hey friends, Tom Hartman here to tell you about my brand new book. It's called The Tom Hartman Reader. Tom Hartman Reader is unlike any of my other books. It's a collection of my best and most revealing writings that I think you need to know. Tom Hartman Reader covers everything from my fierce commitment to Jeffersonian democracy to my steadfast opposition to the corporatization of America. Also, it more clearly identifies the root cause of so many of our social and environmental ills. The Tom Hartman Reader will give you essential information and explore solutions to questions like, how do we keep our schools from treating children like assembly line products? 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Or what cloudy Germany can teach us about solar energy? 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Inspiration, insight, and action. The Tom Hartman Reader. 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

0: 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Welcome back. 35 minutes past the hour. It's the end of the week here. Anything goes weekend. Jeff in Portland. Hey, Jeff, what's on your mind today?
1: Hey, happy Friday, Tom. Great seeing you at Powell's last Friday. And thanks for all you do, including the spot on Hartman report today. You know, I think we absolutely need a big oil windfall profits tax. I'm surprised more Democrats haven't been talking about that. But yeah, in regards to gas, groceries, health care, housing, wages, etc., every Democrat should be running on, are you better off now than you were 2 years ago? Because, of course, we all know the answer to that. So, but finally, Tom, I don't think it's hyperbole to say that the next 32 days are going to determine whether our democracy survives. So, you know, besides a massive get out the vote effort, and I'll remind everyone, the next No Kings rally on October 17th is exactly for that. But besides that, we simultaneously, in my opinion, we're going to need a widespread, robust election protection operation. I think the Dems they need to be way more proactive and not reactive. As I've said, I think, you know, big names like Obama need to do PSAs regarding the election.
0: Yeah.
1: But in the meantime, the Intercept had an excellent piece from September 22nd by Jessica Washington, headlined, "They trained to protect immigrants from ICE. Now they're preparing to defend the midterm elections." And, you know, it's a real must-read piece. And I'll give a shout-out to Ezra Levin, who's quoted extensively in it, and Indivisible, of course, but also to this group called the Save America Movement, led by Mary Corcoran. And, you know, she says that, you know, what her group is doing is organizing to protect the vote in areas with large minority and immigrant populations. And she says, even if 10% of those people are too intimidated to vote, it could swing statewide elections in a lot of places. So, you know, your thoughts, Tom?
0: I agree. I would add one caveat. You said that the next 32 days are critical. I would say it's the next 92 days or 93 or 94. The time between the November 3rd election and the January 3rd swearing in of members of Congress, roughly 60 days, is going to be extremely critical. And Trump and his minions are going to be doing everything they can to disqualify Democratic winners or to enhance the fortunes of Republican almost winners to the point that they can, you know, rig the House and Senate. And we need to be ready for that, too.
1: And yeah, and Tom, that reminds me of a piece I read in The Guardian recently where the Democrats actually have some leverage with that, because the all the House members, you know, are up for reelection, but only one third of the Senate is. And the way the Senate is we're going to have, the Democrats going to have like a 34-31 majority in the Senate, and they would have the leverage not to certify the Senate candidates who've been to be seated. So You know, they could play hardball. I can't remember who wrote the piece, but, you know, it could come down to that.
0: Yeah. Well, it's going to be a real interesting season here, Jeff. It's a real going to be real interesting, but we all need to stay wide awake and ready to act. Jeff, thank you for the call. Spot on. Robin in Kingston, Washington. Hey, Robin, what's up?
2: Hey, Tom. Thanks for taking the call. Kind of wrapping up the week, I'm going to make a general point as I'm sensing a real different tonal change and people a little bit less complaining about Trump and a little bit more about what we can do. And that's what this phone call is about. Just tactically and strategically, as we approach this election in the last month or so, I think it's now is the time for, I think, people in the left and us to have conversations with people who are center or independent or maybe the swing voters, not the hardcore Republicans there.
0: Yeah, no, but the so-called low information voters. Yeah, I get it.
2: Yeah, but I think there's something deeper that people, you've talked about it, that people just don't realize, and that is that a majority of that group have authoritarian personalities and they can't change. They're wired wrong. Yeah. And we can't do it, no matter what argument we make.
0: According to Robert Altman, that's about 20% of the population.
2: Yeah.
0: For what it's worth.
2: Okay. So, you know, then round it up a little bit and you have some fringe guys.

0: Okay, so they're worried about my civil information concept and, mm-hmm. and get undermining it. Yeah. Only kidding. Yeah. Anyway,
1: it's a weird coincidence.
0: It's our civic duty to support democracy, and it's mm-hmm. and it also talks about the behavior, which I think have to do, which is civil. Just have civil discussions, and right. it's all about information sharing, information and. And I'm going to ask people, I think have said it before, about the authoritarian personalities. Don't waste your time with that. When we have these conversations, it's not having conversation for preaching to the choir, for individuals to the indivisibles. It's finding somebody who's not like a Trump or a hardcore Republican and just having a conversation with them. Yeah. I got this whole concept. By the way, Tom, this is a way to get around the oligarch media. I was impressed because somebody had made reference in an article to de Tocqueville when he was traveling the country back in the 1800s on the western boundary. And he was really impressed on the levels of literacy and the knowledge about this new government coming about. Mm-hmm. And I said, well, how did that happen? And it just had to happen from person to person. So, Tom, this is the time for us to do this again. Get around the news media. Let's not depend upon them. Let's just do the citizen thing, okay? Because mm-hmm. it works.
1: Yeah,
0: I know it works.
1: I'm with you, Robin. I completely agree, and we all need to be speaking to everybody we possibly can. Thank you, Robin. Well said. David in Woodland Hills, California. Hey, David, what's on your mind today?
2: Well, you know, Tom, John F. Kennedy famously said, some people see things as they are and say why. I dream things that never were and say why not. If JFK were alive today, he'd probably say, I see air forces fighting global warming fires instead of each other. I see the world's armies building houses and mitigating global warming disasters instead of killing and maiming each other. I see no homeless, no jobless, no poverty, no greed. I see peace and prosperity reigning supreme. I see humanity evolving positively.
1: Sweet. Sweet. Nice collection, David. Nice. And I think you may well be right. That was great. David, thank you. Kino in Lakeland, Florida. Hey, Kino, what's on your mind today?
3: Yes, happy Freest Day. Tom, I've been reading some quotes from Abraham Lincoln, and he talked about you. He said, whoever molds public sentiment does something deeper than he who enacts statutes or he who pronounces judicial decisions. So when people sometimes call in and say you should run for office, that would be a demotion.
1: Lincoln understood the power of the press. There's no doubt about that, and he used it well. He was very good at it.
3: Okay. Tom, one of the most powerful things you've ever done is list a historical summary of all that Democrats have done for regular citizens. And you ask the question, what has the Republicans ever done for regular citizens, working class people? In Lincoln's day, they handed out handbills. Could you possibly work up a one-page summary of all the things Democrats have historically done and include that question where you ask, what have the Republicans ever done for regular people? Now, I wrote a letter to Ken Martin, the Democratic chairman, and asked him to get in contact with you to make a one-page summary as sort of a handbill that any Democrat could get access to. And I wrote to Tallarico in Texas and Hamilton in Kansas running for U.S. Senate and told them to get in touch with you and use a one-page summary of all the things Democrats have done historically. Could you possibly work on something like that as a new form of a handbill like they used in Lincoln's time?
1: You know, there's a guy, I think his name is Nathan Gray, who back almost two decades ago wrote this Joe Republican piece. I've written my own version of it and paraphrased it extensively and read it on the air a number of times, where, you know, Joe Republican gets up in the morning and has a glass of water, but it's pure because some damn liberal, you know, got the, and he takes his morning medications and they're safe because some damn liberal, you know, and he has a nice breakfast and the food is safe because some damn liberal, you know, made it possible. And then he goes to work where he gets a good paycheck and he knows the company can't rip him off because some damn liberal, you know. And then at the very end, you know, he's listening to Rush Limbaugh and he says, you know, we got to get rid of these damn liberals. I think, you know, that or some variation on that, you know, really needs to be revived. But Kino, you know, I'm making no commitments, but thank you for the idea. I'll take it under advice.

0: Okay, a one-page summary.
1: Okay, always good to hear from you, Keno. Thank you very much. Keep thinking. I like the way your mind works. It's 46 minutes past the hour. We'll be back with more of your calls in just a minute. Stick around.

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1: It's talk media for the sane among us. I'll be right back with your fully sane.

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1: 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The Last Hours of Ancient Sunlight, The Fate of the World and What We Can Do Before It's Too Late by Tom Hartman. 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In the foreword to Tom Hartman's book, The Last Hours of Ancient Sunlight, The Fate of the World and What We Can Do Before It's Too Late, renowned author Joseph Chilton Pierce writes,
2: "To discover brilliant, innovative, creative, and original thinking is one of life's rare privileges. To discover that such a thinker has focused on the most critical of all issues facing our species is encouraging. Because The Last Hours of Ancient Sunlight is a seminal work, offering a viewpoint original yet ancient, I see our situation today in a new light. And because of the scope and depth of this work, I find it inspiring as well as disturbing. I rather exhausted superlative in praise of Tom Hartman's book, The Prophet's Way, which I rightly called the most important book I've ever read. But now I find the sequel calling for equal praise, since the issue here addresses the whole of our species, and indeed all species."
1: The Last Hours of Ancient Sunlight, The Fate of the World and What We Can Do Before It's Too Late by Tom Hartman, in bookstores everywhere.
3: Hey, Tom Hartman here. In my new book, Threshold, The Crisis of Western Culture, I'm looking at the deteriorating state of our planet, where the dynamics of environmental, economic, and population change are boiling over the limits within which society can function. I'll be busting the myths and ideologies of religious fundamentalism, capitalism run amok, male domination and hierarchy, and militarism that are draining our world of its natural and human resources and engendering the suffering of millions for the benefit of a few. Threshold examines cultures that have thrived from the mother city of Corral, Peru to modern Denmark, and targets five areas of policy, national, religious, economic, corporate, and environmental, for specific and immediate reform. Radical in scope and boldness, but simple in its common sense logic, my book Threshold illustrates the mistakes we have made as a culture, as a country, and as individuals, and provides the inspiration and motivation that you're looking for to build a better, more sustainable world for all. It's available in fine bookstores everywhere. Threshold.

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0: Welcome back, 52 minutes past the hour. Picking up your calls here, Nancy in Oaklawn, Illinois. Hey, Nancy, what's up?
2: Oh, I need you to talk me down because I just don't get this. I'm sorry. I realize, thank God for our founding fathers. They gave us a good, solid base to work with. But the problem is we have not evolved for the last 200 years. And we don't have true democracy in this country. Right now, we don't have democracy in this country. And I keep hearing everybody say, we have to save our democracy. What democracy?
0: Yeah, we have to overthrow the oligarchy.
2: Right. And this is not a proactive government. This is a reactive government. And that leads to a lot of errors, too, because they don't handle, they let the criminally insane cons take over our educational system and screwed that up. They let them take over media. We no longer have, free press or whatever you want to call it, because and, you know, they still don't know how to fight these guys. The Democratic Party, the corporate Democrats would rather turn around and fight the progressives, who are the only ones who are doing anything for this country. Mm-hmm. And they're not, you know, instead of turning around and stopping these criminally insane cons from doing everything they're doing, they are destroying us. November is too late. Mm-hmm. They should have. There's no way this scumbag should have ever gotten in our government in the first place, let alone the second time. Mm-hmm. I'm sitting here all day, every day, saying, I can't believe this could happen. Whenever they say this felon is in for, when he was elected the second time, he's never been legitimately elected. No one will ever convince me that, you know, foreign governments and everybody else got him in there. Mm-hmm. There's no way the people. And
0: no, Russia played a huge role in Trump getting elected in 2016 and probably in 2024 as well. You're absolutely right.
2: And then they turn around. Then the politicians turn around and say to us, well, it's the voters. They didn't vote, and all that. How about giving us something to vote for? How about fighting for us for a change? We have no representation in this government right now.
0: I think that's a little too bleak,
2: Nancy.
0: I sit
2: there and I listen to your rants every day, Tom, and I don't listen to a lot of stuff anymore. You and Lawrence O'Donnell are the only two I really listen to, make a point of listening to. But I'll tell you, I used to feel good listening to you, and I've been listening from day one. But it's still the same way it's been. When you say about,
0: I think it's getting a lot better, Nancy. I have to jump in here. I mean, we've got a massive pro-democracy movement going right now that didn't even exist a decade ago. You've got, this is the earlier caller who said the good things Donald Trump did is he woke us up to how horrible, the Republicans are and he is, and this could be a generational change. I keep saying this. I'm actually quite optimistic about the next 5 years. I realize it's going to take 2 years before we get a new president, but I feel that change is coming in a big way.
2: Okay, let me
0: meaningful change.
2: Let me ask you this. All right, let me ask you this then. Okay, so we're already hearing about, and they're so damn confident. You know, like you said, they're saying it out loud now. Why? There is something up. If they don't stop the election on November 3rd, then we have the lame duck period where they're going to be doing something, probably
0: Nancy, I'm sorry we're out of time, but we're going to have to pay a lot of attention to this. It's a critical time. Nancy, thank you so much for the call. Hey, special thanks to Louise Hartman, Sean Taylor, Jamie Holly, Nigel Peacock, Sue Nethercutt, Patrick Hoyt, Geraldine Halbert, Ron Hartenbaum, Chase Spross, Nicholas Miller, Pat Sweeney, Jeremy Peterson, Connor Arroyo, Carna Verde, Josiah Wester, Martha Salinas, and Mateo Robertson, all the fine people who work on this program. And thank you to you for sharing the good word, spreading it around, telling people about our program and about democracy and getting out and getting active. Tag, you're it. Have a wonderful weekend. Take good care of yourself. Stay safe, and I'll catch up with you on Monday.
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0: You were promised something. Work hard, play by the rules, and you'd own a home, raise a family, retire with dignity. I mean, that was the deal, right? It was called the American dream. So what happened to it? Well, here's the truth nobody told you. It didn't die, it was killed. And we know who did it, when they did it, and how they got away with it for almost 150 years. It starts with a lie buried in a court case way back in 1886. And it runs straight through Ronald Reagan and his administration. And it's still robbing you blind right now. This wasn't bad luck. It was a crime. Who Killed the American Dream? The Greatest Political Crime Ever Told is the new book by me, Tom Hartman. It's available at fine bookstores everywhere. It's time that you knew who did it. Who Killed the American Dream? The Greatest Political Crime Ever Told by Tom Hartman.
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5: Here's what we're talking about this week. Let's talk about the ramifications of the tax bill on Medicare and Medicaid.
7: Well, I think, you know, we're seeing some things unfold right now in terms of Medicaid, and we can talk more about that as well. But I think some of the things that are coming in the relatively short future are big cuts to Medicare and big cuts to all of the social safety net in this country. A concern about Medicare is that the budget, the way it will have to be set to meet this ridiculous tax cut that really gives most of the benefit to the most wealthy in this country would be to trigger automatic spending cuts for Medicare that could total as much as $25 billion. Now, Congress at the moment is saying they're not going to do that until after the midterms. Well, that shouldn't be reassuring to any of us that they think they're going to wait to take a slap at benefits for seniors and the disabled who are on Medicare until after they get themselves back in office again. That is pretty disingenuous of them.
5: Yes.
7: To set that kind of a timetable. So we all need to be very vigilant about saying Medicare needs to be not cut at all In fact, there are other cuts that are of concern under Medicare, the limiting of how much physical therapy that patients are entitled to have, how many sessions they're entitled to have. This is ridiculous stuff. That should not be determined. Talk about the government getting involved in our health care. You know, the folks who argue for a market-based health care system seem to do so on the basis of you don't want the government doing your health care for you. And yet, if you're determining that a certain number of physical therapy will not be covered for seniors and the disabled, what if someone had a serious accident in early December and they're supposed to be continuing physical therapy? This is not okay.
8: And what about the individual mandate? So the tax law killed that. What's the impact of that going to be?
7: Well, the obvious impact of that is to drive premium costs up for everyone else, in part because there will be a certain number of people who say, hey, if I'm not required and I'm not penalized for not purchasing insurance, I'm not gonna. Usually the young and the healthy who feel like they don't need insurance, right, or that certain group of people who make a little too much to qualify for Medicaid but don't make enough to afford the premium that's being offered to them may opt to go without.
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9: While the production of my lowdown commentaries is high-tech, I confess that I'm antiquated. I still write each piece in longhand, applying my ballpoint to paper. This has caused bewildered glances from some who see me scribbling away in local coffee shops and bars. Recently, one fellow sidled up and whispered, "Watch out! If they see you doing this, they'll haul you off to the Smithsonian." But we handwriters might not be as obsolete as the key tappers assume. A fast-spreading grassroots movement is calling for schools to re-emphasize the value of writing and printing by hand instead of being wholly dependent on machines. Already, 24 states, as varied as Mississippi and California, now require public schools to teach cursive writing in third through fifth grades. This squares with new understanding of how brains absorb information. While keyboards are faster, the slower, more tactile act of handwriting creates longer-lasting comprehension of letters and better retention of the thoughts they convey. Neuroscientists find that rote keystrokes on a computer require little mental engagement, while physically drawing out words and ideas takes coordination of multiple areas of the brain to focus memory, eyes, and fingers on creating a written product. Just writing this piece conjured up a fond remembrance of my early childhood, sitting on the floor of our home, learning to draw the ABCs, both print and cursive, on those line practice pads. It was both an artistic exercise and the development of a foundational tool for a life of learning. This is Jim Hightower saying, yes, computer literacy is an indispensable element of today's childhood curriculum, but so is the richer development of human thinking through putting pen to paper. So let's do both. Hidey-ho, folks, and thanks for tuning in to my Hightower Radio Commentaries. And guess what? There's even more Hightower waiting for you online. 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
1: Hey, happy Friday, TGIF, Shabbat Shalom, Jumma Mubarak. It's the end of the week, the beginning of the weekend. It's Anything Goes Friday. What's on your mind? Just you and me, the next 3 hours. Got a lot to talk about. Did Trump's Iran war just blow a big hole in oil's, in big oil's future? Also, whoa, Jared Kushner, who's been tasked with negotiating peace in Gaza, has a huge financial stake in the Israeli military and is making a fortune from it. Also, Trump snaps about a lack of one effing positive question. Is there one positive thing about Trump? I mean, this is, I'd love to hear your thoughts on this. Trump is complaining. Trump complained to Time magazine this week that the reporter didn't ask him one effing positive question. So what positive thing has Trump done that you would want to ask him about that he could then get on the record? I mean, I literally can't think of one single positive thing Donald Trump has done since he entered office. So if you can, enlighten me. I'm baffled here. In the second hour of our program, here's the latest voter suppression effort from the Trump administration and the GOP. Also, is Trump quietly setting the stage for a major military escalation in Iran? At the same time, the Pentagon is secretly moving to give Trump easier access to our nuclear inventory and a new spectrum of nuclear weapons, all while Trump and Hegseth are cutting the military to nothing but loyalists. And what will these loyalists do? What could possibly go wrong here? And what does Charlemagne the God have to say about that? We'll get all to all that in the second hour of the program. Also, in the third hour of our program, Trump ominously discusses the prospect of jailing reporters. He says, I haven't done that yet. And he said that Obama had, which is a lie. In the third hour of our program, also, U.S. states and cities sue over Trump's EPA repeal of emissions rules. Democratic-led coalition says gutting key protections will set the U.S. back decades. So there's that. Parenthetically, or, you know, kind of, this is an amazing story. J.D. Vance, you know, Mr. Couch, went down to Florida this week to campaign against Angie Nixon, the young, progressive, black woman, Democrat, who is polling 50-50. In this campaign. And believe it or not, this is what J.D. Vance said. He said that, it's incredible. He said, Angie Nixon, again, a black woman, he said, does not belong in America, or her views do not belong in America, and that she should, quote, get the hell out of the country. This is a woman whose ancestors were enslaved by this country, in this country. She replied, she said, I know J.D. Vance, his eyeliner, and absent Ashley Moody care more about themselves and their billionaire buddies than the people they represent, but this is my home. He says, the most ordinary man imaginable came to my home state to tell me to get out of America while he and absent Ashley enjoy the comfort of buildings my ancestors helped build. Imagine standing on the shoulders of people who built this country and telling their descendants they don't belong here. They can take their tech bro cash and their weird intrusive agenda somewhere else because I'm not going any damn place. I don't go high when they go low. I get loud because the soul and humanity of this country are at stake. Wow. God bless Angie Nixon. And may she become the next senator from Florida. All right, the Hartman Report, our daily take today is titled, Did Trump's Iran War Just Blow a Hole in Big Oil's Future? And just some amazing statistics. The International Energy Agency found that because of Trump's war in Iran, jacking up gasoline and diesel prices, the demand globally for oil has fallen 2.5% this year. That's the equivalent of taking 42 million gasoline-burning cars off the road. I mean, you know, this is pretty amazing. I'm watching this from an odd vantage point because 3 years ago when we had subsidies here in Oregon and Obama Biden provided subsidies for the whole country at the federal level, Louise and I put solar panels and batteries in our house. It's an all-electric house. We have a heat pump that heats the house. And, you know, in the winter, our electric bills would hit $500. And I have an electric car, too. And now, the only time I buy electricity is in the dead of winter. And even then, I buy it in the middle of the night and store it because it's like, you know, one quarter of the cost at that time of day. So this hasn't affected me that much. I say that not to brag, but by way of saying this should be available to everybody. Everybody in America. Back in 2009, I was the keynote speaker at a conference in Barcelona, Spain, with Hermann Scheer, who was a member of the German Parliament. And he had come up with this program called 100,000 Rooftops. Well, they actually hit over a million, and they had to slow the program down because they were overwhelming the German power grid with electricity. But basically the deal was the government said to the banks, you will give 10-year loans to any homeowner whose home can generate solar power to put solar on their roof. Those loans will only be 1 or 2%. They'll be very, I forget the exact amount, but it was in that neighborhood, very, very low interest loans. And the way we can make sure that the banks, are going to make money on those loans is that any of those loans that go bad will cover. So you have no risk at all. It's 100% profit, even though it's a very low interest rate. And then they said to the utility, you are going to buy electricity from these people, their surplus electricity, at about 7 times the going rate. In other words, you're going to pay them a premium rather than like here in America, if you sell power to the grid, usually it's at wholesale. There it's like, 7 times retail for the period of the loan. And the reason why this worked out for the power companies was that at the end of those seven years, not only did that homeowner, or 10 years, that homeowner then own those, solar outright, which has a lifespan of 40 years, but so did the power company. I mean, the power company now has an electric source for the next 20, 30, 40 years. And they were able to, in Germany, they were able to decommission 2 nuclear power plants and not have to build a new one through this program. We could do this here. This is not rocket science. I mean, it's pretty straightforward stuff. But, the reason we're not doing this here is because Republicans made a deal with the fossil fuel industry back in 1980 when Ronald Reagan was running for president. And we have been giving huge subsidies to the fossil fuel industry ever since. And they have been giving billions to Republican politicians in gifts, in trips, and, of course, in campaign contributions. I mean, just look at what's going on worldwide. The IEA, the International Energy Agency, says that electric vehicles make up 29% of all cars sold on Earth right now. South America, Central America, Asia, everywhere. 29%. In Europe, right now in the European Union overall, and keep in mind, there's large parts of the European Union that are very poor, it's 30% of sales. It's in China, it was over 50% this year. And in Norway, it's almost 100%. What is it here in the United States? 5.8% of our cars are electric. And yet, auto emissions are one of the leading causes of cancer and asthma and global climate change and wiping us out financially. So what I'm saying is, and Europe, by the way, has, in Germany, they charge $3 a gallon as a tax on gasoline. Here, our gas tax is less than 20 cents and has been for decades. So, when a war drives up the price of oil, who makes the money? The oil companies, right? Winfield and the petro state dictators. When a tax drives up the cost of oil, it can go back to working families as a rebate, or it can even pay for rooftop solar and electric cars, which is what Europe is doing, which is what most of the other countries of the world are doing. But we're the village idiots. Well, actually, we've been captured by a Republican Party that is wholly owned by the fossil fuel industry. It's just that simple. And that's possible because 5 corrupt Republicans on the U.S. Supreme Court ruled that it is perfectly legal for big corporations like the oil companies to buy and own judges and politicians. And here we are. So, call your member of Congress and say, we want a program like Germany had. We want rooftop solar, please.
0: This is the Tom Hartman Program.
1: And it might be a fine time to think about putting a tax on oil. 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
6: Hey, Tom Hartman here. In my new book, Threshold, The Crisis of Western Culture, I'm looking at the deteriorating state of our planet, where the dynamics of environmental, economic, and population change are boiling over the limits within which society can function. I'll be busting the myths and ideologies of religious fundamentalism, capitalism run amok, male domination and hierarchy, and militarism that are draining our world of its natural and human resources and engendering the suffering of millions for the benefit of a few. Threshold examines cultures that have thrived from the mother city of Corral, Peru to modern Denmark, and targets five areas of policy, national, religious, economic, corporate, and environmental, for specific and immediate reform. Radical in scope and boldness, but simple in its common sense logic, my book Threshold illustrates the mistakes we have made as a culture, as a country, and as individuals, and provides the inspiration and motivation that you're looking for to build a better, more sustainable world for all. It's available in fine bookstores everywhere. Threshold.
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6: 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It's called The Tom Hartman Reader. 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
9: The American middle class is on its deathbed. 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

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Work hard, play by the rules, and you'd own a home, raise a family, and retire with dignity. That was the deal. It was called the American Dream. So what happened? Well, it didn't die. It was killed. And we know who did it, when they did it, and how they got away with it. Who killed the American Dream? The greatest political crime ever told. A new book by me, Tom Hartman. That's Who Killed the American Dream? The greatest political crime ever told. 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

0: 6 minutes past the hour. Welcome back. So Donald Trump did this interview with Time magazine the other day, and it's getting a lot of press because he just came off as a guy who is, you know, he thinks he's Idi Amin. I mean, you know, he thinks he's the dictator of America. It's amazing. He said he regrets all three of his Supreme Court picks. Why? Because they haven't been 100% loyal to them. He said, I gave them the position of a lifetime, and they vote against me often. They have loyalty to former President Barack Hussein Obama. They have loyalty to President Joe Biden. He's talking about the three Democrats on the court. Even though Biden doesn't know who they are or who the hell they are, he wouldn't know. He doesn't even know what the Supreme Court is. And me, I gave him a chance of a lifetime, and it's unfortunate that they did what they did. So there's that. Then he goes after Caitlin Collins and threatens to add the New York Times to his ban. And then he says he's going to pardon his staffers. So these guys are like, hey, we can crime all we want, right? He says, they're going to go after me, the Democrats. And he asked if he would go so far as to pardon his own officials. Sure, I'd do that. Sleepy Joe Biden gave pardons to everyone. No, he didn't. And he insists he's met his timeline on Iran. He's constantly reinventing this. And then he snaps at them for not asking him one effing positive question. He says, you mean I'm not allowed to give them, but Sleepy Joe's allowed to give them? By that, he's talking about pardons. He said, this ain't going to be much of a story. Here we are doing this. You haven't asked me one effing positive question. All of this. What's about this? What about that? What about that? All negative. Why are you devoting all this time to the White House? It's incredible. We have a sick man running our country. John in Niles, Michigan. Hey, John, what's on your mind today?
1: Hi, Tom. I caught the top AI experts' warnings and fears, a month or so ago, and it really caught my attention. And I've looked into that, and I've also merged that with Darwinian evolutionary theory. And I'm telling you, it scares the bejeebers out of me, and I'm an educated man. I'm not prone to conspiracy theories or science fiction or things like that. And I think it's absolutely the number one urgent thing that humanity must do, because we're going to end up like the Neanderthals with the Homo sapiens, only exponentially worse. And so, the AI experts fear that technology will get out of control because of the advanced AI systems beginning to demonstrate autonomous capabilities like self-improvement, deception, and resistance to being shut down. Mm-hmm. And also, there have been recent real-world incidents and research that have shifted from science fiction into urgent technical realities. And prominent researchers like top firms from OpenAI and Anthropic warned that there's a realistic chance that AI could pose an existential threat to humanity within a decade. And these are people that went to MIT, Caltech, Stanford, et cetera. These are very, very educated people and intelligent.
0: And they're right in the middle of the industry. I mean, if anybody would know, they would. I get it. And Justin Hong, who is the one guy who's saying, don't worry, be happy. He's the CEO of NVIDIA. He's a billionaire, too. But he just makes the chips. So he just wants to sell as many chips as he can. But he's the guy that Trump is listening to and is holding up right now.
1: Yeah. And I'm just going to try and go as quickly as I can because I respect your other callers. But experts are alarmed because these models have shown their ability to exceed designer boundaries. In recent tests and real-world incidents, groups of AI agents unexpectedly formed collectives, collaborated to cheat on evaluation tests and conceal their behaviors from human programmers. And a major tipping point is the recursive self-improvement, which occurs when an AI model becomes advanced enough to write, test, and train the next generation of AI without human intervention.
0: Right. It's basically replacing itself with improvements that itself made. And we apparently have no control over that, or very little control over that. No, I get it, John. So what's your solution?
1: My solution is we better act quickly. I hope it's not too late already, because These things embed themselves. They're talking amongst themselves that we can't understand. And my solution is, and obviously the world needs to get together, the Chinese, the Russians, the United States, and realize the grave existential threat this represents to all of us. Right. It even supersedes Donald Trump. We've got to do something about it, and
0: we did this with nuclear weapons. You know, we had negotiations, and we worked out frameworks around them. But nuclear weapons aren't intelligent. They don't fix themselves or improve themselves. This is in my opinion, a far larger challenge for us. So I'm with you, John. John, I got to move along, but thank you for the call. Mina in St. Paul, Nebraska. Hey, Mina, what's on your mind today?
2: Good morning. I'm calling to inform the public that we are holding a peaceful, nonviolent democracy rally for democracy Monday afternoon in Grand Island, Nebraska, when Great. President Trump will be visiting Grand Island.
0: Oh, my.
2: Several of us groups, the Nebraska Democratic Party, the Hall County Democratic Party, a couple indivisible groups, Central Nebraska Peace Workers, are sponsoring it. Mm-hmm. We are meeting on South Locust Street at 2:30. This would be across the entrance to Fauner Park. We can just line South Locust Street. Parking is off street. We're going to be providing water, and we will be there until 6 o'clock.
0: Great.
2: And we would invite people to join us.
0: Okay. Well, Mina, good luck, and let us know how it worked out, okay?
2: Will do. Thank
0: you. Okay. Thanks a lot. Samuel in Santa Ana, California. Hey, Samuel, what's on your mind today?
3: Hey, Tom. First of all, shout out to the gentleman that was on last week who was talking about rewatering the Salton Sea. In 1995, I had a private meeting with then Assemblyman Tom Umberg. I talked to him about the fact that the Los Angeles River spews all this water. We have channels that are built by the Army Corps of Engineers into the ocean. If you see where the water runs off in the grates that go down the sidewalk and into the street, it says no dumping leads to ocean. There's a little dolphin on it. Back in the day, we had a lot of flooding, and so that's what they started doing to make sure that we wouldn't have flooding here in California. We are about to have the El Nino of all El Ninos. It is going to be horrific. We need to have the Army Corps of Engineers to come and reverse this. The water needs to go back into aquifers. It can go into the Salton Sea. It can go into reservoirs. It can go anywhere but where it's going.
0: It's going to be you're talking about the rainwater or the raised sea levels, because the raised sea levels are going to be salt water.
3: Right. No, the raised sea levels are not just going to be salt water. What is happening is we send the water from the Los Angeles River and all these other places into the ocean. Meanwhile, you've got the icebergs that are melting, the glaciers that are melting. So we're being hit by both directions. So we've got climate change coming from one direction, and we have a mismanagement of water coming from the other direction. We do not just have a drought problem. We have a water management problem. That is something that we have to deal with. I went and I also spoke with Senator Umberg's staff. This is many years later. They agreed with me, liked what I had to say, but nothing came from that. I've spoken to Assemblyman Valencia and spoke to people in his staff. Nothing came from that. Senator Umberg is not going to be a senator anymore. I spoke to Senator Padilla, who is our federal senator. Tried to speak to him. I wrote him a letter. Nothing. I called up. There's no answers. I went down to the office this week, and couldn't even get in. I did not know you can't even walk into a senator's office anymore. I did not know that. So I left the write-up that I had dealt with.
0: Well, good luck in raising the issue, Samuel. It is a serious one, and I wish you the very best. Thanks, and thanks for listening to us on KPFK. 45 minutes past the hour. I'll be back with more of your calls in just a moment.
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0: It's the place where despair is not an option. I'll be right back with your calls.

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0: years ago to Reaganomics and the Reagan-Bush-Clinton-Bush era. 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
2: "To discover brilliant, innovative, creative, and original thinking is one of life's rare privileges. To discover that such a thinker has focused on the most critical of all issues facing our species is encouraging. Because The Last Hours of Ancient Sunlight is a seminal work, offering a viewpoint original yet ancient, I see our situation today in a new light. And because of the scope and depth of this work, I find it inspiring as well as disturbing. I rather exhausted superlative in praise of Tom Hartman's book, The Prophet's Way, which I rightly called the most important book I've ever read. But now I find the sequel calling for equal praise, since the issue here addresses the whole of our species, and indeed all species."
1: The Last Hours of Ancient Sunlight, The Fate of the World and What We Can Do Before It's Too Late by Tom Hartman, in bookstores everywhere.

0: Hey, thanks so much for sharing our program and for reaching out to our stations and sponsors and letting them know that you're listening. It really means a lot to us.
1: 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You're going to love it. Welcome back. 9 minutes before the hour. Picking up your calls here, Rick in Clear Lake. Hey, Rick, what's on your mind today?
2: Well, I want to bring up that I think everybody's missing because they're sidetracked with all of these other things, which justifiably so. Yeah. But in California, they've got several propositions, and it may be across the United States. I don't know. But I know here it's Proposition 39, 40, 41, and 42. Now, all 4 of those are getting huge millions of dollars worth of advertising, right, and they have the effect of brainwashing the listeners or the viewers. Mm-hmm. And because if you look at the bottom of who's funding it, the ones that are against 40, well, the billionaires.
1: Which is the 5% tax on billionaires, right?
2: Yeah.
1: 40 is the 5% tax on the billionaires, and if 41 or 42 pass, even if 40 does pass, they neutralize or kill 40. So these are two different sneaky ways of destroying the 5% tax on the billionaires. And this is all being funded by the billionaires, of course.
2: Yep, yep. You took the words right out of my mouth.
1: Yeah.
2: That's what I was going to bring up. And this, to me, they don't realize that those initiatives are handing a huge amount of power to the billionaires.
1: Yep.
2: And the way they're pushing it, they're making all of these sound like firemen and veterans. And
1: yeah, they get these people in costume to make the pitch. I didn't know what 30, I've never heard of 39. I was familiar with 40, 41, and 42, 40 being the taxed, 41 and 42 being the ones that destroy the tax. What's 39?
2: 39 is the, I believe it's the voting initiative,
1: uh-huh,
2: where they

0: they want to pass a thing that you have to have an ID.
1: Oh, I see, voter ID. Yeah, okay. I've got to move along, Rick, but thank you. Thanks for the public service announcement. It's an important thing to note for people. You know, these are written in ways that you wouldn't realize that 41 and 42 do away, essentially, with the billionaire tax. And I think it's important for people in California to know it. Thank you. Dave in Federal Way, Washington. Hey, Dave, what's up? Dave, you must be muted. I'm not hearing you. Going once, going twice. Sharon in San Marcos, California. Hey, Sharon, what's on your mind today?
2: Hi, Tom. You know, I've been thinking about why would Trump, and I call him the Pino, president in name only, or Potosino. Anyway, why would he want to stop people from getting vaccinated? You know, it always has to come to money. So I've been trying to figure out how would it come to money? Well, it's because insurance companies, by law, have to pay for vaccines that are recommended by the CDC. The Medicare law and the ACA, Obamacare, require insurance companies to pay for vaccines. So I'm sure the insurance companies said, but people like their vaccines. How are we going to keep them from wanting their vaccines? And, well, what you do is you create fear, right? Autism and, you know, diseases. And there's even conspiracy theories, right? I heard one conspiracy theory that the government is putting trackers in vaccines so they can track your movements, right?
1: The other crazy one was that they're made out of aborted fetuses. That's one theory, Sharon, that the insurance companies are behind it. What about the possibility that Putin is behind it, that Putin wants America sick? He wants our public health care system, which is the world's best, destroyed. Quite a ways down that road now.
2: I think it always has to come down to money for me, Tom.
1: But Putin's
2: look at everything.
1: Putin has given Trump billions over the years.
2: He's made over
1: $1 billion laundering Russian money, according to the reporting I've seen.
2: I agree, but you think about all the industries that Trump has been trying to help, right, since he's been in the second term. The oil companies, the energy companies, all of these companies who want to save money, and they don't want regulation. That's right. The main thing. No regulations and save money. And this one didn't quite fit. I mean, yeah, Putin might want people to die, but it's not going to have that huge of an effect. But it will on the insurance companies. They don't want to pay for it. So by changing people's attitudes toward vaccines over the past few years, now the insurance companies the CDC is no longer recommending them.
1: Yeah.
2: So the insurance companies don't have to
1: pay. The thing that makes me skeptical of that, Sharon, is that the insurance companies then have to pay when you get sick, which is a lot more expensive than the vaccine.
2: That may be true. I still think there's something money behind it.
1: I do too. I personally, I think it's Russian money, but who knows? I mean, it could just be they're nuts. Sharon, thank you for the call.
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1: The morbidly rich who bought our government are counting on you to sit this thing out. Don't give them the satisfaction. The Hartman Report is free to join, and it's where our community goes to see what they're really doing. Every day, I connect the dots that they don't want connected, from the Powell memo to Citizens United to the checkpoints and surveillance machinery that's going up right now. But this isn't a lecture. It's a fight, and you're not in it alone. Thousands of us are already here, reading, arguing, organizing, and fighting like our children's future depends on it. Because it does. We refuse to be spectators while democracy gets sold off piece by piece. Free means free. HartmanReport.com. No paywall, no catch. Come stand with us and let's take this country back together. That's Hartman Report. Hartman with two N's at the end. HartmanReport.com. Check it out.

0: 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I'm Casey Hobbs.
1: And I'm Shay Mason, and we're the hosts of Nurse Talk Radio.
0: Here's what we're talking about this week. Let's talk about the ramifications of the tax bill on Medicare and Medicaid.
2: Well, I think, you know, we're seeing some things unfold right now in terms of Medicaid, and we can talk more about that as well. But I think some of the things that are coming in the relatively short future are big cuts to Medicare and big cuts to all of the social safety net in this country. A concern about Medicare is that the budget, the way it will have to be set to meet this ridiculous tax cut that really gives most of the benefit to the most wealthy in this country, would be to trigger automatic spending cuts for Medicare that could total as much as $25 billion. Now, Congress at the moment is saying they're not going to do that until after the midterms. Well, that shouldn't be reassuring to any of us that they think they're going to wait to take a slap at benefits for seniors and the disabled who are on Medicare until after they get themselves back in office again. That is pretty disingenuous of them.
0: Yes.
2: To set that kind of a timetable. So we all need to be very vigilant about saying Medicare needs to be not cut at all. In fact, there are other cuts that are of concern under Medicare, the limiting of how much physical therapy that patients are entitled to have, how many sessions they're entitled to have. This is ridiculous stuff. That should not be determined. Talk about the government getting involved in our health care. You know, the folks who argue for a market-based health care system seem to do so on the basis of you don't want the government doing your health care for you. And yet, if you're determining that a certain number of physical therapy will not be covered for seniors and the disabled, what if someone had a serious accident in early December and they're supposed to be continuing physical therapy? This is not okay.
1: And what about the individual mandate? So the tax law killed that. What's the impact of that going to be?
2: Well, the obvious impact of that is to drive premium costs up for everyone else, in part because there will be a certain number of people who say, hey, if I'm not required and I'm not penalized for not purchasing insurance, I'm not gonna. Usually the young and the healthy who feel like they don't need insurance, or that certain group of people who make a little too much to qualify for Medicaid, but don't make enough to afford the premium that's being offered to them may opt to go without.
1: 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You can find more information about these topics at nursetalksite.com or nationalnursesunited.org.
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3: While the production of my lowdown commentaries is high-tech, I confess that I'm antiquated. I still write each piece in longhand, applying my ballpoint to paper. This has caused bewildered glances from some who see me scribbling away in local coffee shops and bars. Recently, one fellow sidled up and whispered, "Watch out! If they see you doing this, they'll haul you off to the Smithsonian." But we handwriters might not be as obsolete as the key tappers assume. A fast-spreading grassroots movement is calling for schools to re-emphasize the value of writing and printing by hand instead of being wholly dependent on machines. Already, 24 states, as varied as Mississippi and California, now require public schools to teach cursive writing in 3rd through 5th grades. This squares with new understanding of how brains absorb information. While keyboards are faster, the slower, more tactile act of handwriting creates longer-lasting comprehension of letters and better retention of the thoughts they convey. Neuroscientists find that rote keystrokes on a computer require little mental engagement, while physically drawing out words and ideas takes coordination of multiple areas of the brain to focus memory, eyes, and fingers on creating a written product. Just writing this piece conjured up a fond remembrance of my early childhood, sitting on the floor of our home learning to draw the ABCs, both print and cursive, on those line practice pads. It was both an artistic exercise and the development of a foundational tool for a life of learning. This is Jim Hightower saying, yes, computer literacy is an indispensable element of today's childhood curriculum, but so is the richer development of human thinking through putting pen to paper. So let's do both. Hidey-ho, folks, and thanks for tuning in to my Hightower Radio Commentaries. And guess what? There's even more Hightower waiting for you online. 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
1: Hey, welcome to the second hour of our program. Today, by the way, October 2nd is the anniversary of the murder and dismemberment of Washington Post journalist Jamal Khashoggi in 2018 on the orders of Mohammed bin Salman, also known as Mohammed bin Bonesaw, MBS. Apparently, he offended the royal prince somehow, this bloodthirsty murderer, who's dear friends with the Trump family and gave Jared Kushner a couple $1 billion. So there we go. Anyhow, today's the anniversary. The Trump administration is getting freaky about voting. First of all, there is Michael Steele, the former head of the Republican National Committee, and he still is a registered Republican. Michael Steele on television yesterday said that when Donald Trump told Time magazine that he may or may not declare an emergency during or after the elections, that the reason he did that was twofold. One, to demonstrate that he's thinking about it and he can do it. But number two, to get commentators to talk about it and just see how big a freakout it produces. And if it produces a big freakout, then he probably won't do it. But if it doesn't produce a big freakout, then he probably will. And Michael Steele thinks that Trump is going to use the Insurrection Act or some sort of a state of national emergency as an excuse to blow up the elections this fall. And Trump, again, is refusing to say he won't do that. Meanwhile, this is from Sally Holtgreve, the senior editor at the Daily Docket. This is newsletters.democracydocket.com. It's called the Democracy Docket. She writes, the Trump administration quietly...
2: Hello, Tom Hartman listeners. I'm Casey Hobbs.
3: And I'm Shane Mason, and we're the hosts of Nurse Talk Radio.
2: Here's what we're talking about this week. Let's talk about the ramifications of the tax bill on Medicare and Medicaid.
4: Well, I think, you know, we're seeing some things unfold right now in terms of Medicaid, and we can talk more about that as well. But I think some of the things that are coming in the relatively short future are big cuts to Medicare and big cuts to all of the social safety net in this country. A concern about Medicare is that the budget, the way it will have to be set to meet this ridiculous tax cut that really gives most of the benefit to the most wealthy in this country, would be to trigger automatic spending cuts for Medicare that could total as much as $25 billion. Now, Congress at the moment is saying they're not going to do that until after the midterms. Well, that shouldn't be reassuring to any of us that they think they're going to wait to take a slap at benefits for seniors and the disabled who are on Medicare until after they get themselves back in office again. That is pretty disingenuous of them.
2: Yes.
4: To set that kind of a timetable. So we all need to be very vigilant about saying Medicare needs to be not cut at all. In fact, there are other cuts that are of concern under Medicare, the limiting of how much physical therapy that patients are entitled to have, how many sessions they're entitled to have. This is ridiculous stuff. That should not be determined. Talk about the government getting involved in our health care. You know, the folks who argue for a market-based health care system seem to do so on the basis of you don't want the government doing your health care for you. And yet, if you're determining that a certain number of physical therapy will not be covered for seniors and the disabled, what if someone had a serious accident in early December and they're supposed to be continuing physical therapy? This is not okay.
3: And what about the individual mandate? So the tax law killed that. What's the impact of that going to be?
4: Well, the obvious impact of that is to drive premium costs up for everyone else, in part because there will be a certain number of people who say, hey, if I'm not required and I'm not penalized for not purchasing insurance, I'm not gonna. Usually the young and the healthy who feel like they don't need insurance, right, or that certain group of people who make a little too much to qualify for Medicaid but don't make enough to afford the premium that's being offered to them may opt to go without.
3: Thanks for listening. You can find more information about these topics at nursetalksite.com or nationalnursesunited.org.
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5: While the production of my lowdown commentaries is high-tech, I confess that I'm antiquated. I still write each piece in longhand, applying my ballpoint to paper. This has caused bewildered glances from some who see me scribbling away in local coffee shops and bars. Recently, one fellow sidled up and whispered, "Watch out! If they see you doing this, they'll haul you off to the Smithsonian." But we handwriters might not be as obsolete as the key tappers assume. A fast-spreading grassroots movement is calling for schools to re-emphasize the value of writing and printing by hand instead of being wholly dependent on machines. Already, 24 states, as varied as Mississippi and California, now require public schools to teach cursive writing in third through fifth grades. This squares with new understanding of how brains absorb information. While keyboards are faster, the slower, more tactile act of handwriting creates longer-lasting comprehension of letters and better retention of the thoughts they convey. Neuroscientists find that rote keystrokes on a computer require little mental engagement, while physically drawing out words and ideas takes coordination of multiple areas of the brain to focus memory, eyes, and fingers on creating a written product. Just writing this piece conjured up a fond remembrance of my early childhood, sitting on the floor of our home learning to draw the ABCs, both print and cursive, on those line practice pads. It was both an artistic exercise and the development of a foundational tool for a life of learning. This is Jim Hightower saying, yes, computer literacy is an indispensable element of today's childhood curriculum, but so is the richer development of human thinking through putting pen to paper. So let's do both. Howdy-ho, folks, and thanks for tuning in to my Hightower Radio Commentaries. And guess what? There's even more Hightower waiting for you online. 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
1: Hey, welcome to the second hour of our program. Today, by the way, October 2nd is the anniversary of the murder and dismemberment of Washington Post journalist Jamal Khashoggi in 2018 on the orders of Mohammed bin Salman, also known as Mohammed bin Bonesaw, MBS. Apparently, he offended the royal prince somehow, this bloodthirsty murderer, who's dear friends with the Trump family and gave Jared Kushner a couple $1 billion. So there we go. Anyhow, today's the anniversary. The Trump administration is getting freaky about voting. First of all, there is Michael Steele, the former head of the Republican National Committee, and he still is a registered Republican. Michael Steele on television yesterday said that when Donald Trump told Time magazine that he may or may not declare an emergency during or after the elections, that the reason he did that was twofold. One, to demonstrate that he's thinking about it and he can do it. But number two, to get commentators to talk about it and just see how big a freakout it produces. And if it produces a big freakout, then he probably won't do it. But if it doesn't produce a big freakout, then he probably will. And Michael Steele thinks that Trump is going to use the Insurrection Act or some sort of a state of national emergency as an excuse to blow up the elections this fall. And Trump, again, is refusing to say he won't do that. Meanwhile, this is from Sally Holtgreve, the senior editor at the Daily Docket. This is newsletters.democracydocket.com. It's called the Democracy Docket. She writes, the Trump administration quietly removed public information meant to help U.S. citizens born and living abroad to vote. The move is part of a sweeping attack by the administration on access to the ballot for Americans living overseas, driven by the belief that they're more likely to vote Democratic. And they are. I mean, I learned this when I lived in Germany. There's a group called Democrats Abroad. There's a German division. There's divisions in countries all over the country, all over the continent, all over the world. Americans Abroad. I have spoken to several of them on various occasions, always digitally. You know, they bring me in for their meetings. And I think the reason so many Americans who live overseas are voting Democratic and always have is because they're living in countries that have the things that the Democrats talk about. They have a national health care system. They have free college. They have good public transportation systems. They have widespread unionization. They have a high minimum wage. They have a good quality of life. They don't have big monopolistic corporations because their countries enforce their antitrust laws. And so you actually still have small, locally owned businesses and competition. So, you know, it just makes sense. This was noted, by the way, in a Democratic lawsuit. The Democrats are suing to try to prevent this from happening. Looks like it's going to be tough, though. A local Republican official in New Jersey allegedly targeted Democratic and unaffiliated voters for eligibility challenges while ignoring Republicans who are in the same circumstances. The Ocean County Board of Elections then acted on that list, launching an eligibility review that could put these registered Democrat. In other words, if you're a registered Democrat or independent in this county, Ocean County, New Jersey, the local board says, we're going to inspect you and we may throw you off the rolls. If you're a registered Republican, we're not even going to look at you. At the center of the controversy is a guy named George Gilmore. He was convicted on federal tax and bank-related charges in 2019. He was sentenced to more than a year in prison. He later received a full pardon from President Donald Trump, which in my mind suggests that he probably gave Trump at least $1 million. I can't verify that, but that seems to be the pattern. And in June, the county Republican Party unanimously reelected him as their chairman. This is, you know, Republicans like grifters, con men, criminals. I mean, Jared Kushner's dad went to prison for being a con man. Donald Trump has been convicted of being a con man on multiple occasions. Meanwhile, and I don't understand this. Maybe if you live in Georgia, you can let me know what's going on with this. But, I tried to find more information on this, and it just The Republican-controlled Georgia State Election Board invited the Department of Justice to declare that their state's election system is unlawful. Now, what that would mean is that whatever the results of the election this fall, where John Ossoff is on the ballot, and you got a big race for governor as well, that whatever the result of the election this fall in Georgia, they might be able to tie it up or prevent it from being certified or something. Today's letter asked the Department of Justice to, quote, prohibit the state's use of voting machines previously certified by the federal government. So what does that mean? Well, it could mean that in those neighborhoods that they consider problematic, a.k.a. black neighborhoods, or, you know, urban environments where you've got a lot of Democratic voters, but particularly black neighborhoods, large black population in Georgia, that in those communities they'll say, well, you know, those voting machines, they're kind of problematic, so everybody's going to have to vote on paper, and those 10-hour lines will become 20-hour lines, or the 5-hour lines become 10-hour lines. It's the only thing I can figure out. We'll see, but keep an eye on this story. Also, the Trump administration is quietly setting the stage for a major military escalation. Now, this is from Axios. Their reporter, Barak Ravid, has gathered some rather troubling, shall we say, information. This is from Alexander Willis writing over on rawstory.com. On Sunday, the USS Theodore Roosevelt aircraft carrier and an accompanying strike group quietly left California toward the Middle East region, and within the past few weeks, the Trump administration sent Patriot missile batteries, which should be going to Ukraine, sent Patriot missile batteries to U.S. allies Saudi Arabia and Qatar, which Ravid noted carried major implications. This is what he wrote. The U.S. will need Saudi Arabia to allow it to use the country's airspace if major combat operations against Iran resume. But the Saudis are unlikely to grant permission if they feel that their oil facilities won't be protected. So we're sending them a bunch of Patriot missiles. Back in July, Trump said he was seriously considering a massive attack. You'll recall back in April, in Easter, he said he was going to annihilate, or he was considering annihilating Iran. Suggested by Ravid, the Trump administration's shipment of Patriot missile battles, quote, to protect oil and gas facilities in Saudi Arabia and Qatar, could be a sign that Trump is preparing to finally move forward with these plans. So we've got a third aircraft carrier strike group moving into the region. We've got defensive missile systems moving into the region very, very fast. And we've got a president whose number one thing, the one thing that gives him joy, this guy's never had a pet, doesn't like kids, uses women. The only thing that seems to give him joy in life is getting revenge, is hurting people that he thinks have hurt him. This is how badly damaged and wounded this guy is. And I'm concerned that he just desperately wants to drop a tactical nuclear weapon on Tehran or somehow really destroy Iran the way that Bibi has Gaza, that's what he wants to do, and that he will wait until after the election because he knows how unpopular that will be. And after the election, he doesn't care, right? And this is, and the possibility that it could be a nuclear, this is where it gets really wild. Eldridge Colby, the Undersecretary of Defense for Policy, openly admitted recently that the Defense Department was actively working to, quote, increase the nuclear options available to President Trump. What the hell? Yeah, oh, we're going to give you some tactical nukes here. These are little nukes. You can use them against a city. Ken Klippenstein says, in this environment, handing Trump more nuclear options isn't some wonky policy tweet. It's a question of national survival. Colby made these remarks during a closed hearing with the Senate Armed Services Committee on September 17th. He admitted that the Defense Department was actively conducting, quote, a classified review of U.S. nuclear employment guidance and with the goal of increasing options available to the president. And what's most astonishing about this, and I agree with Ken Klippenstein in this, is that the media is not reporting this. This is not a secret. At least not anymore. It's been reported. It's over on Raw Story. It's a couple of different places. Klippenstein says, isn't nuclear policy the kind of thing the public or some, you know, should or have literally some say in? He said it's baffling that they haven't done a single story on this. And meanwhile, finally, I'll share this with you, and then I'll pick up your calls. Charlemagne the God just did a great rant, by the way, just an absolutely amazing rant yesterday on this, and pointing out that Hegseth has confirmed that he's cutting 20%, you know, from the top, from the senior levels of the military. And Charlemagne says, if you ask me, I think they're going to try and use the military to overthrow elections. And when Trump decides he doesn't want to leave the White House in a couple of years, he'll have the military on his side. I have been saying that all along, that they are gutting the military of anybody that they think will not follow illegal orders and is not completely loyal to Trump. He says, Charlemagne on the Breakfast Club, he says, because if you really want to overthrow an election, you really want to undermine democracy, you don't plan to leave the White House in a couple of years. You use the military to overthrow that said democracy. And, you know, the other question that Charlemagne was asking that I think is a really important one is, you know, what has changed? So, anyway, I'll pick up your calls in just a minute. It's 17 minutes past the hour. This is just an absolutely remarkable time in the history of the United States. Just an absolutely breathtakingly remarkable time. So what's on your mind? I'll pick up your calls, as I just said, in just a minute. It's the Tom Hartman Program, the True People's Media. We'll be right back.
0: This is the Tom Hartman Program.
1: Defending America from the weapons of mass deception. I'll be right back with your calls.

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5: "To discover brilliant, innovative, creative, and original thinking is one of life's rare privileges. 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And because of the scope and depth of this work, I find it inspiring as well as disturbing. I rather exhausted superlative in praise of Tom Hartman's book, The Prophet's Way, which I rightly called the most important book I've ever read. But now I find the sequel calling for equal praise, since the issue here addresses the whole of our species, and indeed all species."
4: The Last Hours of Ancient Sunlight, The Fate of the World and What We Can Do Before It's Too Late by Tom Hartman, in bookstores everywhere.
6: 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It's called The Tom Hartman Reader. 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
4: 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Understand how ancient cultures valued community and cooperation and what we can learn from them. Get in touch with the secret of enough, the meaning of wealth, and the wealth of security. The Last Hours of Ancient Sunlight helps us understand and heal our relationship to the world, to each other, and to our natural resources. 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
5: "To discover brilliant, innovative, creative, and original thinking is one of life's rare privileges. To discover that such a thinker has focused on the most critical of all issues facing our species is encouraging. Because The Last Hours of Ancient Sunlight is a seminal work offering a viewpoint original yet ancient, I see our situation today in a new light. And because of the scope and depth of this work, I find it inspiring as well as disturbing. I rather exhausted superlative in praise of Tom Hartmann's book, The Prophet's Way, which I rightly called the most important book I've ever read. But now I find the sequel calling for equal praise, since the issue here addresses the whole of our species, and indeed all species."
4: The Last Hours of Ancient Sunlight, The Fate of the World and What We Can Do Before It's Too Late by Tom Hartmann, in bookstores everywhere.
6: Hey, Tom Hartmann here. In my new book, Threshold, The Crisis of Western Culture, I'm looking at the deteriorating state of our planet, where the dynamics of environmental, economic, and population change are boiling over the limits within which society can function. I'll be busting the myths and ideologies of religious fundamentalism, capitalism run amok, male domination and hierarchy, and militarism that are draining our world of its natural and human resources and engendering the suffering of millions for the benefit of a few. Threshold examines cultures that have thrived from the mother city of Caral, Peru to modern Denmark, and targets five areas of policy, national, religious, economic, corporate, and environmental, for specific and immediate reform. Radical in scope and boldness, but simple in its common sense logic, my book Threshold illustrates the mistakes we have made as a culture, as a country, and as individuals, and provides the inspiration and motivation that you're looking for to build a better, more sustainable world for all. It's available in fine bookstores everywhere. Threshold. 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Never miss another heated debate on healthcare, global climate change, or our economy. 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
0: Welcome back. 34 minutes past the hour. Picking up your calls here. Eric in Fountain Valley, California. Hey, Eric, what's on your mind today?
2: Hi, Tom. As you reported so well, at least $79 trillion of wealth have been transferred from the working and middle class to the wealthy in the last few decades. And I have a soundbite for this. I call it the theft. The theft.
0: Mm-hmm.
2: And people have to understand that this is the reason why they're struggling financially. Because if somebody comes and transfers money out of your accounts, you're going to have trouble paying the bills, and you're going to have trouble maintaining your middle-class lifestyle. This is the reason we don't have health care, and this is the reason we don't have child care, and we don't have...
0: free college.
2: Higher education.
0: Yeah.
2: And this is the reason why wages are stagnant, and this is the reason why monopolies are raising all of our prices. It's the theft. And as one of your callers mentioned, in California, November ballot, there's a Proposition 40, mm-hmm. which is a one-time 5% tax on the wealth of all the billionaires in California, which there are 800. And this would raise money to save our healthcare system from the Trump cuts.
0: Mm-hmm.
2: And as he also mentioned, there's been an absolute avalanche of television advertising for 2 months now, even before it qualified for the ballot, trying to convince people that this could be a tax on them,
0: right.
2: Which is completely a lie. It is a one-time tax only on people who have $1 billion or more in wealth. So I have a slogan for this.
0: Mm-hmm.
2: The $80 trillion of wealth have been transferred from the middle and working class to the billionaires, and we need to get it back. Support the wealth tax.
0: Yeah, I like that. I mean, it's not the immigrants who have destroyed the lifestyle of the middle class. It's not the queer people who have destroyed the lifestyle of the middle class. It's not the Iranians who have destroyed the lifestyle of the middle class, or the Iraqis or the Afghans. It's the billionaires. and they're sitting back and they're funding the politicians who keep telling us that it's the brown people and the queer people and the black people and the foreign people and the Muslim people. And these are all just blatant lies. It is the billionaire class that has been ripping us off for decades. And, you know, it started with Ronald Reagan dropping the top tax rate from 74% down to 25%. And it has continued to this day, and it needs to end. Eric, I love it. Thank you very much. That was great. Sue in Sonora, California. Hey, Sue, what's on your mind today?
3: Oh, hi, Tom. So good to be following Ziggy from New York, but I also had to think about what good things did Trump do, and I came up with he did give a 5-year break on taxes to us old folks who aren't rich folks, and so I took advantage of it, and I felt really guilty about it, but that was a good thing.
0: You mean his temporary cut in Social Security taxes, or taxes on Social Security for low-income seniors?
3: Well, it's all pensions. It's all older people over 65 who have income of less than $75,000 if they're single.
0: Yeah.
3: And it's just 5 years. But I mean, it did help me, and I felt really guilty because I'd rather pay the extra money than have to go through the nightmare we're going through. But anyway, that's the only thing I could come up with.
0: Well, that's a good one, Sue. And what's interesting is that that's in the same bill as the $1 trillion tax cut for the billionaires, which is permanent.
3: Well, yeah.
0: But the small tax cut for low-income people or for people, you know, struggling people, retired people, expires in what year does it expire?
3: 5 years.
0: Yeah, 5 years from when it was passed, which was last year, so that'll be in another 4 years.
3: 2030. Yeah, and they haven't really publicized that either. I almost missed it. I do my own taxes, and I almost missed it. That was there.
0: Yeah.
3: So, you know, that probably, but I mean, anyway, it made me feel bad because I'd rather pay the money.
0: Well, there's a similar, I think it's also got a 5-year, expiration time on it, is his reducing the tax on tips. He says he's eliminated the tax on all tips. It only applies to certain tipped workers. It's a temporary measure. And again, it's in a legislation package that has $1 trillion tax cut for billionaires that is permanent and long term. So, good one, Sue. Good one. Okay, well.
3: I felt guilty doing it.
0: I get it. But no, hey, you got to do what's best for you. Susan, Sue, thank you very much for the call. Larry in Los Angeles. Hey, Larry, what's on your mind today?
4: Hey, it's Jobs Friday.
0: Indeed. Did you notice we came in with a low number of jobs and the stock market immediately went up 250 points because the stock market loves it when people can't get jobs because the job market tightens up and they don't have to pay as much money to their workers.
4: Yeah, and they're predicting that means the Fed is not going to increase the Fed rate anymore.
0: That's right.
4: Because the economy sucks.
0: Yeah.
4: And but the main reason why I called is about to talk about AI.
0: Mm-hmm.
4: And the real problem that we're facing right now with AI is they're making machines that are very good at hacking other computer systems.
0: Right.
4: That's why these things keep breaking out, beyond what the designers want them to do. And this is going to increase the number of hacking incidences in America. But the reason why they're doing this thing this way is because they want to use these machines to gain more control over the population. And this is the same reason why the Republicans suddenly got very interested in high tech and why China. They both have the same goals, and that is to be able to control the people. So these machines are better at hacking than they are at doing AI. And when I asked one of these machines that very question, why is it that you need to build in hacking abilities into AI when ordinary Americans, ordinary people, in my lifetime, I've never run across a person who does hacking. Mm-hmm. I've run across a lot of intelligent people. None of them were hackers.
0: Yeah.
4: So why does a machine need to be able to hack into other systems in order for it to be intelligent? And it's to be able to gain as much knowledge as it can on the people that buy the product.
0: Right. When they hacked Hugging Face, they did it because they thought that on those servers they would find the answers to the questions that they were supposed to solve as part of this test.
4: In a way, they're trying to hack the human brain.
0: Right.
4: Trying to guess what the human brain will do next. And try to stop it from predicting what.
0: That's what they say. The problem is it appears that the human brain that they've cloned is Roy Cohn's or Donald Trump's.
4: Yeah, and so there's a reason why all of these Republicans are so interested in the high tech all of a sudden. Mm. And like I said, it's the same reason that China is. And so we have these smart TVs that listen to everything that we say. And I used to wonder why it seems like sometimes I get commercials on things that I've talked about in front of my TV, but never searched for on the internet.
0: Yeah.
4: And
0: a few times too. Yeah, there was a big expose about this the other day. I mean, people use these smart TVs as dumb monitors when they hook them up to things like Apple TV boxes, and yet the smart TV is still monitoring absolutely everything that appears on its screen and has many of them have the ability to both listen to everything happening in your room and even see you.
4: And so when you get an AI that starts hacking other computer systems and hacking into the products that we buy and put into our homes, we're inviting this monster into our homes. And when they start automating everything, including after they've hacked the medical records, If they really wanted to, they could just pick and choose who they kill by changing your prescription without you knowing about it.
0: Yeah, yeah. This has all the makings of a great dystopian novel, Larry. Let's just hope it doesn't play out the way that you're imagining. Larry, I do have to move along, Larry. Go ahead.
4: The easy way to stop it is to just prevent AI from being able to hack other systems.
0: That would be a start, yeah. That would be a start. But, that, you know, they've got these AI agents now that'll monitor your checking account for you and everything. I mean, you know, people are giving them their access to their entire lives. It's just incredible. Larry, I got to run, but always nice hearing from you. Thank you very much for the call. 44 and a half minutes past the hour. I'll be back with more of your calls in just a minute. Stay with us.
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0: It's the place where smart people get their news. We'll be right back.

0: The morbidly rich who bought our government are counting on you to sit this thing out. Don't give them the satisfaction. The Hartman Report is free to join, and it's where our community goes to see what they're really doing. Every day, I connect the dots that they don't want connected, from the Powell memo to Citizens United to the checkpoints and surveillance machinery that's going up right now. But this isn't a lecture. It's a fight, and you're not in it alone. Thousands of us are already here, reading, arguing, organizing, and fighting like our children's future depends on it. Because it does. We refuse to be spectators while democracy gets sold off piece by piece. 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No paywall, no catch. Come stand with us and let's take this country back together. That's Hartman Report. Hartman with two N's at the end. 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Check it out.
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1: Welcome back. 10 minutes before the hour, picking up your calls here. Hal in Boise, Idaho. Hey, Hal, what's on your mind today?
3: Hey, good morning, Tom.
1: Good morning. Need you to get your mouth a little closer to the microphone there, Hal.
3: Hello?
1: Yep.
3: I wanted to call. Appreciate all your good work. I first heard you on the, I forget how many years ago, on the Majority Report.
1: Oh, yeah, on Sam's show,
3: On Sam Cedar, yeah. Mm-hmm. Well, I wanted to call. I'm up in Boise now. We got a No Kings rally going on October 17th, mm-hmm. and hopefully it'll work out. As we had 10,000 show up at the last one, so hopefully it has a good turnout and stuff.
1: Yeah.
3: And also, I read an article with a comparison of Trump to E.D. Amin.
1: Oh, my.
3: And it was, they're out of the same school, these two guys.
1: You know, I was working in Uganda in the year that Amin fled the country. It was still occupied by the Tanzanians. It was the tail end of the Civil War. And we were working up in Katamoja region, and we took over the Numalo prison farm where Amin, the story was that I heard from people there was that Amin would come to the Numalo prison and he would have people prisoners lined up, and they would stab them to death. And as they were dying, Idi Amin would lick the blood off the knife, believing that that gave him their power, their life power. I mean, this guy was seriously evil.
3: Hell of a guy.
1: Yeah.
3: Hell of a guy.
1: I knew people who knew Idi Amin.
3: What a despicable piece of garbage.
1: Yep.
3: The

0: But real quick, Hegseth is started at the Pentagon religious affairs office.
1: Yeah, yeah.
0: Which I thought
1: promote Christianity.
0: Isn't there a separation of state and church?
1: No, it's clearly unconstitutional. It's just that there's, you know, it's just that, you know, this administration has nobody. There are no adults on the inside. Trump has replaced all of the adults, whether it's the head of the Department of Homeland Security or whether it's the head of the FBI or whether it's the Attorney General's office or, you know, you name the Pentagon, you name it. The Education Department's now being run by a wrestler, a wrestling billionaire. You've got the Interior Department being run by an oil guy. You've got the Commerce Department being run by a professional hustler. I mean, it just goes on and on. He's replaced everybody who could ever say no to him with somebody who is either beholden to him or is a fellow grifter.
0: Exactly. All a bunch of Heritage. Well, there's quite a few Heritage Foundation guys in that cabinet.
1: Yeah.
0: So, whatever.
1: Yeah, Russell Vogt being at the top of that list,
0: He's another... I can't say it, but...
1: thank you, Hal.
0: Yeah, you know what? When you use the term... I don't know what... I really don't understand what's going on sometimes. You know, you read something or see something, I go, oh, my God.
1: This is the consequence of our being told, our nation being told for 45 years, that greed is good and that if everybody operates with maximum greed... without concern of the consequences or the rest of us, you know, the rest of the people or the planet, that good things will happen. This is the sales pitch of Ayn Rand. This is the sales pitch of Milton Friedman. This is the sales pitch of F.A. Hayek. And this is the sales pitch of Ronald Reagan, George W. Bush, and Donald Trump. And it's a psychopathic. They are defining the definition of sociopathy, not having any compassion for other people and not, you know, this idea that maximum selfishness is always going to produce the best result. And what has it given us? It's given us a bumper crop of billionaires who are all insanely greedy people, or they wouldn't be billionaires.
0: Yeah.
1: It's
0: a shame. I'm old. I'm actually older. Not that you're old, but I'm older than you. So I remember Reagan, and that's when it started.
1: Yeah.
0: That's when it really started.
1: Yeah, prior to that, we believed in helping each other. Prior to that, we believed in having nonprofits, you know, running as health insurance companies, for example. We believed in having a strong public sector. We had just expanded Medicare. We had just created Medicaid. We'd expanded Social Security. Even Dwight Eisenhower campaigned in 1956 for re-election on the fact that he'd added 1 million people to the union rolls and 2 million people to Social Security. It's just mind-boggling, and that he was encouraging people to vote. It's incredible when you look at the damage that has happened to the Republican Party as a result of it being taken over in 1980 by these ideologues. Really, it was taken over in the 70s. I mean, it was the Powell Memo in 1971, and you could argue that this started with Nixon, but Nixon was never as explicit about it as Reagan was. This neoliberal idea that greed is good. That greed is the number one thing that drives everything. And I get it in capitalism. You know, greed is arguably a positive force, or at least a force to be used. But I would say it's really demand. It's not greed, it's want. You know, it's that people want to buy things, and so capitalists make those things. And that's different from greed. But they reinvented it, so greed is good, and here we are.
0: Hey, real quick, the DOJ wants to... they're starting investigation on how Nixon got a raw deal.
1: Oh, I know. They're trying to rehabilitate Nixon. This started. This started about 4 years ago with this giant book that was published, and about how Nixon got a bad deal. The author was pitched to us to have on the show. I thought about debating him, but then I would have had to do so much research; it wasn't worth the effort. But yeah, there has been a concerted effort. Roger Stone was one of the big leaders of this movement back in the day, and Trump has signed on for it to rehabilitate Nixon. Hal, thank you.
2: You're listening to Tom Hartman.
1: You were. promised something. You know, work hard, play by the rules, and you don't own a home, raise a family, retire with dignity. That was the deal, the American dream. So what happened to it? Well, here's the truth nobody told you. It didn't die, it was killed. And we know who did it, when they did it, and how they got away with it for almost 150 years. It starts with a lie buried in a court case in 1886. It runs straight through Reagan, and it's still robbing you blind right now. This wasn't bad luck. It was a crime, the greatest political crime ever told. Who killed the American dream? The greatest political crime ever told. The new book by me, Tom Hartman. It's time you knew who did it. Who killed the American dream by Tom Hartman. Hi friends, Tom Hartman here to remind you that it's your support of our show that keeps us on the air. 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
1: Hey, welcome to the third hour of our program. Donald Trump ominously suggesting that he may throw reporters in jail and lying about Obama. Of course, I mean, you know, if his lips are moving, odds are he's lying. And I realize that that, you know, might have been a funny line 20 years ago. But now it's actually, like, demonstrable. I mean, I don't know if it's possible, but it would be fascinating to see if Trump has given a single news conference in the last 10 years where he didn't tell at least one lie. Now, I'm not a betting man, but if I was, I'd put money on that one. I don't know if you can do that kind of thing with Kalshi or Polymarket, but whatever. Anyhow, Donald Trump was talking to reporters on the tarmac in Dallas yesterday. And the reporter said, what do you feel about those who think that you're doing too much with your executive power? Are you using it too much to go after political opponents and against the media? And Trump says, I don't think I've used it at all. He's talking about presidential authority. He said, if you look at former President Obama, what he did was far worse. For instance, when he had leaks, they would arrest the people, the reporters. Obama used to go in, and if there was a leak, they'd say to the people, you have 15 minutes, and if you don't give us the information, you're going to jail. I guess two people went to jail. And they gave people up. I haven't done that yet. Well, let's fact check that. In fact, James Risen, who worked for the New York Times during the Obama administration, was subpoenaed to identify a CIA source in the Jeffrey Sterling leak case and was threatened with contempt. But Risen said, I am not giving in, and the Obama administration backed down. Now, there was one reporter who was jailed by a president, and that was Judith Miller, who worked for the New York Times. She was jailed by George W. Bush for refusing to give up her source. That's the only time it's happened in the modern era, and it was not Obama, as Trump said. He was lying, of course. I mean, you know, he's talking. Of course he's lying. The Obama administration did prosecute a government leaker, Jeffrey Sterling, who got 42 months for providing classified information to James Risen. But they didn't go after the reporter. So here's now Trump talking about putting reporters in jail. I mean, this is what Putin, this is what his mentor does. This is what President Xi does. They put people they don't like in jail. You speak out against them, you go to prison. It's real simple. It's not rocket science. And that's what Trump wants here in America. That's the world that he wants. He wants to be the absolute dictator of America. And all, you know, and by proxy of the entire world. Meanwhile, states and cities are suing Trump over his repeal of the EPA emission rules. Trump is trying to, you know, he's trying to make cancer and asthma great again, apparently, along with making the fossil fuel industry rich again. Fuel standards, the CAFE standards, the average fleet standards for automobile manufacturers in the United States has been raised to the point where it was supposed to be around 50 miles per gallon average across the fleet. You've got a bunch of electric cars in there. It makes up, you know, gives you a bunch of zeros so you can. But in any case, right now it's sort of 35, I think, something like that. And it was going to go to 50 or in that neighborhood. And Trump just backed that down. He claims that that repeal is going to save the industry more than $300 billion in costs and unleash American energy. And his assistant administrator at the EPA, Aaron Szabo, said it would allow utilities to make the best decision for their ratepayers. Yeah, right. Yeah. 21 states led by New York are now suing. And this power plant rule, they argue that, quote, gutting one of the country's most significant climate protections will set the nation back decades and worsen the climate crisis. Well, of course, but it'll make a lot of money for the fossil fuel industry that is pouring money into Republican campaigns right now. By the way, keep an eye on this, because next week, Monday is the first day of the Supreme Court's new term. Next Monday. And on that day, they are hearing a case in which the city and county of Boulder, Colorado, run by Democrats, are suing oil and gas companies to get the oil and gas companies to pay for some of the damage caused to the city and county of Boulder, Colorado, by climate change. This is a huge case. Right? Can fossil fuel companies who have known, really since the 1880s, this is when the whole greenhouse gas idea was first developed and widely accepted by science, but they've really known since the 1950s and 60s from their own scientists, we know from their internal documents, they've known for at least 50, 60 years, maybe 70 or 80 years, that their products would produce these results that we're experiencing right now of sea level rise and wild storms and droughts and flooding and wildfires and tornadoes like you've never seen before, mile-long tornadoes called derechos. We have brand new words in our vocabulary, a bomb cyclone, a droopy jet stream, all these things, and this giant El Nino that's on its way with this Kelvin wave. All this stuff is the result of the fossil fuel industry knowing that their products would produce these results 50 years ago and deciding, hey, let's make some money and lie to these people. Let's spend a few hundred million dollars or a few billion dollars to hire some phony baloney scientists and people like Mark Morano and get them out there, saying, oh, it's all a hoax. There's nothing to it. And, yeah. So the Supreme Court, I think with this court, it's very likely that they're just going to say, oh, you guys get to keep the money. You fossil fuel industry guys who prop up the Republican Party, we're friends. The separate rule proposed last month, this is from a story by a Guardian staff reporter, the separate rule proposed last month could prevent future administrations from regulating greenhouse gas emissions from power plants. This is the new initiative from the Trump administration, is to make a rule, they have the Environmental Protection Agency make a rule, that no future administration can regulate the output of power plants that are using fossil fuels. The poisonous emission output. They expect to finalize that plan next year. That proposal follows the EPA's action earlier this year, revoking the scientific finding that greenhouse gases are pollutants. And they say they're not really pollutants because you can inhale carbon monoxide and, or carbon dioxide rather, and it won't hurt you. In fact, your breath exhales more carbon dioxide than it inhales, which is all true. But to say it's not a pollutant is nuts. I mean, it's altering the chemistry of our entire atmosphere, and altering our lives as a consequence. So, what are we going to do with that? Meanwhile, Stephen Miller is apparently pushing seizing voting machines. We all thought there was no low that this guy would go to. Yeah, right. Dream on, right? I'll tell you about that right after the break, and I'll pick up your calls. It's Anything Goes Weekend here on the Tom Hartman Program, 15 minutes past the hour.
0: This is the Tom Hartman Program.
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6: 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Hey friends, Tom Hartman here to tell you about my brand new book. It's called The Tom Hartman Reader. Tom Hartman Reader is unlike any of my other books. It's a collection of my best and most revealing writings that I think you need to know. Tom Hartman Reader covers everything from my fierce commitment to Jeffersonian democracy to my steadfast opposition to the corporatization of America. Also, it more clearly identifies the root cause of so many of our social and environmental ills. The Tom Hartman Reader will give you essential information and explore solutions to questions like, how do we keep our schools from treating children like assembly line products? 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Or what cloudy Germany can teach us about solar energy? And much, much more. 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
12: 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Because The Last Hours of Ancient Sunlight is a seminal work offering a viewpoint original yet ancient, I see our situation today in a new light. And because of the scope and depth of this work, I find it inspiring as well as disturbing. I rather exhausted superlative in praise of Tom Hartman's book, The Prophet's Way, which I rightly called the most important book I've ever read. But now I find the sequel calling for equal praise, since the issue here addresses the whole of our species, and indeed all species."
11: The Last Hours of Ancient Sunlight, The Fate of the World and What We Can Do Before It's Too Late by Tom Hartman, in bookstores everywhere.
13: Hey friends, Tom Hartman here to tell you about my brand new book. It's called The Tom Hartman Reader. Tom Hartman Reader is unlike any of my other books. It's a collection of my best and most revealing writings that I think you need to know. Tom Hartman Reader covers everything from my fierce commitment to Jeffersonian democracy to my steadfast opposition to the corporatization of America. Also, it more clearly identifies the root cause of so many of our social and environmental ills. The Tom Hartman Reader will give you essential information and explore solutions to questions like, how do we keep our schools from treating children like assembly line products? 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Or what cloudy Germany can teach us about solar energy? 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Inspiration, insight, and action. The Tom Hartman Reader. 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

0: 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Welcome back. 35 minutes past the hour. It's the end of the week here. Anything goes weekend. Jeff in Portland. Hey, Jeff, what's on your mind today?
1: Hey, happy Friday, Tom. Great seeing you at Powell's last Friday. And thanks for all you do, including the spot on Herdman report today. You know, I think we absolutely need a big oil windfall profits tax. I'm surprised more Democrats haven't been talking about that. But yeah, in regards to gas, groceries, health care, housing, wages, etc., every Democrat should be running on, are you better off now than you were 2 years ago? Because, of course, we all know the answer to that. So, but finally, Tom, I don't think it's hyperbole to say that the next 32 days are going to determine whether our democracy survives. So, you know, besides a massive get out the vote effort, and I'll remind everyone, the next No Kings rally on October 17th is exactly for that. But besides that, we simultaneously, in my opinion, we're going to need a widespread, robust election protection operation. I think the Dems they need to be way more proactive and not reactive. As I've said, I think, you know, big names like Obama need to do PSAs regarding the election.
0: Yeah.
1: But in the meantime, the Intercept had an excellent piece from September 22nd by Jessica Washington, headlined, "They Trained to Protect Immigrants from ICE. Now They're Preparing to Defend the Midterm Elections." And, you know, it's a real must-read piece. And I'll give a shout out to Ezra Levin, who's quoted extensively in it, and Indivisible, of course, but also to this group called the Save America Movement, led by Mary Corcoran. And, you know, she says that, you know, what her group is doing is organizing to protect the vote in areas with large minority and immigrant populations. And she says, even if 10% of those people are too intimidated to vote, it could swing statewide elections in a lot of places. So, you know, your thoughts, Tom?
0: I agree. I would add one caveat. You said that the next 32 days are critical. I would say it's the next 92 days or 93 or 94. The time between the November 3rd election and the January 3rd swearing in of members of Congress, roughly 60 days, is going to be extremely critical. And Trump and his minions are going to be doing everything they can to disqualify Democratic winners or to enhance the fortunes of Republican almost winners to the point that they can, you know, rig the House and Senate. And we need to be ready for that, too.
1: And yeah, and Tom, that reminds me of a piece I read in The Guardian recently where the Democrats actually have some leverage with that, because the all the House members, you know, are up for reelection, but only one third of the Senate is. And the way the Senate is we're going to have, the Democrats are going to have like a 34-31 majority in the Senate, and they would have the leverage not to certify the Senate candidates who've been to be seated. So They could play hardball. I can't remember who wrote the piece, but, you know, it could come down to that.
0: Yeah. Well, it's going to be a real interesting season here, Jeff. It's a real good, it'll be real interesting, but we all need to stay wide awake and ready to act. Jeff, thank you for the call. Spot on. Robin in Kingston, Washington. Hey, Robin, what's up?
2: Hey, Tom, thanks for taking the call. Kind of wrapping up the week, I'm going to make a general point as I'm sensing a real different tonal change and people a little bit less complaining about Trump and a little bit more about what we can do. And that's what this phone call is about. Just tactically and strategically, as we approach this election in the last month or so, I think it's now is the time for, I think, people in the left and us to have conversations with people who are center or independent or maybe the swing voters, not the hardcore Republicans there.
0: Yeah, no, but the so-called low-information voters, yeah, I get it.
2: Yeah, but I think there's something deeper that people, you've talked about it, that people just don't realize, and that is that a majority of that group have authoritarian personalities, and they can't change. They're wired wrong, and we can't do it, no matter what argument we make.
0: According to Robert Altman, that's about 20% of the population.
2: Yeah.
0: For what it's worth.
2: Okay. So, you know, then round it up a little bit and you have some fringe guys and you're up to about 30. In any event, I'm just going to talk about what I think is going on. And it's a program I wrote a while ago. I've said it before in the show. It's called Civil Informationing, which is a person's civic duty.
0: Forgive my interruption, Robin, but just a heads up to all of our radio stations right now. We've just had the lights in our studio flicker twice. And so if our show just suddenly vanishes or whatever, that's what's going on is, I don't know what's going on with the power system here in North Portland, but back to you, Robin.
2: Okay, so they're worried about my civil informationing concept and, and get undermining it.
0: Yeah.
2: Only kidding.
0: Yeah.
2: Anyway,
0: it's a weird coincidence.
2: It's our civic duty to support democracy, and it's and it also talks about the behavior, which I think you have to do, which is civil. Just have civil discussions, and it's all about information sharing, information and. And I'm going to ask people, I think I've said it before, about the authoritarian personalities. Don't waste your time with that. When we have these conversations, it's not having conversation for preaching to the choir, for individuals to the indivisibles. It's finding somebody who's not like a Trump or a hardcore Republican and just having a conversation with them.
0: Yeah.
2: I got this whole concept. By the way, Tom, this is a way to get around the oligarch media. I was impressed because somebody had made reference in an article to de Tocqueville when he was traveling the country back in the 1800s on the western boundary, and he was really impressed on the levels of literacy and the knowledge about this new government coming about.
0: Mm-hmm.
2: And I said, well, how did that happen? And it just had to happen from person to person. So, Tom, this is the time for us to do this again. Get around the news media. Let's not depend upon them. Let's just do the citizen thing, okay? Because it works.
0: Yeah,
2: I know it works. So.
0: I'm with you, Robin. I completely agree, and we all need to be speaking to everybody we possibly can. Thank you, Robin. Well said. David in Woodland Hills, California. Hey, David, what's on your mind today?
3: Well, you know, Tom, John F. Kennedy famously said, some people see things as they are and say why. I dream things that never were and say why not. If JFK were alive today, he'd probably say, I see air forces fighting global warming fires instead of each other. I see the world's armies building houses and mitigating global warming disasters instead of killing and maiming each other. I see no homeless, no jobless, no poverty, no greed. I see peace and prosperity reigning supreme. I see humanity evolving positively.
0: Sweet. Nice collection, David. Nice. And I think you may well be right. That was great. David, thank you. Kino in Lakeland, Florida. Hey, Kino, what's on your mind today?
4: Yes, happy Freest Day. Tom, I've been reading some quotes from Abraham Lincoln, and he talked about you. He said, Whoever molds public sentiment does something deeper than he who enacts statutes or he who pronounces judicial decisions. So when people sometimes call in and say you should run for office, that would be a demotion.
0: Lincoln understood the power of the press. There's no doubt about that, and he used it well. He was very good at it.
4: Okay. Tom, one of the most powerful things you've ever done is list a historical summary of all that Democrats have done for regular citizens. And you ask the question, what has the Republicans ever done for regular citizens, working class people? In Lincoln's day, they handed out handbills. Could you possibly work up a one-page summary of all the things Democrats have historically done and include that question where you ask, what have the Republicans ever done for regular people? Now, I wrote a letter to Ken Martin, the Democratic chairman, and asked him to get in contact with you to make a one-page summary as sort of a handbill that any Democrat could get access to. And I wrote to Tallarico in Texas and Hamilton in Kansas running for U.S. Senate and told them to get in touch with you and use a one-page summary of all the things Democrats have done historically. Could you possibly work on something like that as a new form of a handbill like they used in Lincoln's time?
0: You know, there's a guy, I think his name is Nathan Gray, who back almost two decades ago wrote this Joe Republican piece. I've written my own version of it and paraphrased it extensively and read it on the air a number of times, where, you know, Joe Republican gets up in the morning and has a glass of water, but it's pure because some damn liberal, you know, got the, and he takes his morning medications and they're safe because some damn liberal, you know, and he has a nice breakfast and the food is safe because some damn liberal, you know, made it possible. And then he goes to work where he gets a good paycheck and he knows the company can't rip him off because some damn liberal, you know, and then at the very end, you know, he's listening to Rush Limbaugh and he says, you know, we got to get rid of these damn liberals. I think, you know, that or some variation on that, you know, really needs to be revived. But Keno, you know, I'm making no commitments, but thank you for the idea. I'll take it under advisement.
4: Okay, a one-page summary.
0: Okay, always good to hear from you, Keno. Thank you very much. Keep thinking. I like the way your mind works. It's 46 minutes past the hour. We'll be back with more of your calls in just a minute. Stick around.

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1: It's talk media for the sane among us. I'll be right back with your fully sane.

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1: 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In the foreword to Tom Hartman's book, The Last Hours of Ancient Sunlight, The Fate of the World and What We Can Do Before It's Too Late, renowned author Joseph Chilton Pierce writes,
2: "To discover brilliant, innovative, creative, and original thinking is one of life's rare privileges. To discover that such a thinker has focused on the most critical of all issues facing our species is encouraging. Because The Last Hours of Ancient Sunlight is a seminal work offering a viewpoint original yet ancient, I see our situation today in a new light. And because of the scope and depth of this work, I find it inspiring as well as disturbing. I rather exhausted superlative in praise of Tom Hartman's book, The Prophet's Way, which I rightly called the most important book I've ever read. But now I find the sequel calling for equal praise, since the issue here addresses the whole of our species, and indeed all species."
1: The Last Hours of Ancient Sunlight, The Fate of the World and What We Can Do Before It's Too Late by Tom Hartman, in bookstores everywhere.
3: Hey, Tom Hartman here. In my new book, Threshold, The Crisis of Western Culture, I'm looking at the deteriorating state of our planet, where the dynamics of environmental, economic, and population change are boiling over the limits within which society can function. I'll be busting the myths and ideologies of religious fundamentalism, capitalism run amok, male domination and hierarchy, and militarism that are draining our world of its natural and human resources and engendering the suffering of millions for the benefit of a few. Threshold examines cultures that have thrived from the mother city of Corral, Peru to modern Denmark, and targets five areas of policy, national, religious, economic, corporate, and environmental, for specific and immediate reform. Radical in scope and boldness, but simple in its

0: know, a lot of us have an old car or truck sitting around somewhere, and maybe it still runs and maybe it doesn't, but we keep looking at it and thinking, I really ought to do something with that thing. 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
0: Welcome back. 52 minutes past the hour. Picking up your calls here, Nancy in Oaklawn, Illinois. Hey, Nancy, what's up?
2: Oh, I need you to talk me down because I just don't get this. I'm sorry. I realize, thank God for our founding fathers. They gave us a good, solid base to work with. But the problem is we have not evolved for the last 200 years. And we don't have true democracy in this country. Right now, we don't have democracy in this country. And I keep hearing everybody say, we have to save our democracy. What democracy?
0: Yeah, we have to overthrow the oligarchy.
2: Right. And this is not a proactive government. This is a reactive government. And that leads to a lot of errors, too, because they don't handle, they let the criminally insane cons take over our educational system and screw that up. They let them take over media. We no longer have, free press or whatever you want to call it, because, they still don't know how to fight these guys. The Democratic Party, the corporate Democrats would rather turn around and fight the progressives, who are the only ones who are doing anything for this country. Mm-hmm. And they're not, instead of turning around and stopping these criminally insane cons from doing everything they're doing, they are destroying us. November is too late. Mm-hmm. They should have, there's no way this scumbag should have ever gotten in our government in the first place, let alone the second time. I'm sitting here all day, every day, saying, I can't believe this could happen. Whenever they say this felon is in for, when he was elected the second time, he's never been legitimately elected. No one will ever convince me that, foreign governments and everybody else got him in there. Mm-hmm. There's no way the people. And
0: no, Russia played a huge role in Trump getting elected in 2016 and probably in 2024 as well. You're absolutely right.
2: And then they turn around. Then the politicians turn around and say to us, well, it's the voters. They didn't vote, and all that. How about giving us something to vote for? How about fighting for us for a change? We have no representation in this government right now.
0: I think that's a little too bleak,
2: I
0: Nancy.
2: I sit there and I listen to your rants every day, Tom, and I don't listen to a lot of stuff anymore. You and Lawrence O'Donnell are the only two I really listen to, make a point of listening to. But I'll tell you, I used to feel good listening to you, and I've been listening from day one, but it's still the same way it's been. When you say about,
0: I think it's getting a lot better, Nancy. I have to jump in here. I mean, we've got a massive pro-democracy movement going right now that didn't even exist a decade ago. You've got, this is the earlier caller who said the good things Donald Trump did is he woke us up to how horrible, the Republicans are and he is, and this could be a generational change. I keep saying this. I'm actually quite optimistic about the next 5 years. I realize it's going to take 2 years before we get a new president, but I feel that change is coming in a big way.
2: Okay,
0: meaningful change.
2: Let me ask you this. All right, let me ask you this then. Okay, so we're already hearing about, and they're so damn confident. Like you said, they're saying it out loud now. Why?

0: something up. If they don't stop the election on November 3rd, then we have the lame duck period where they're going to be doing something, probably
1: Nancy, I'm sorry we're out of time, but we're going to have to pay a lot of attention to this. It's a critical time. Nancy, thank you so much for the call. Hey, special thanks to Louise Hartman, Sean Taylor, Jamie Holly, Nigel Peacock, Sue Nethercutt, Patrick Hoyt, Geraldine Halbert, Ron Hartenbaum, Chase Spross, Nicholas Miller, Pat Sweeney, Jeremy Peterson, Connor Arroyo, Carna Verde, Josiah Wester, Martha Salinas, and Mateo Robertson, all the fine people who work on this program. And thank you to you for sharing the good word, spreading it around, telling people about our program and about democracy and getting out and getting active. Tag, you're it. Have a wonderful weekend. Take good care of yourself. Stay safe, and I'll catch up with you on Monday.
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1: You were promised something. Work hard, play by the rules, and you'd own a home, raise a family, retire with dignity. I mean, that was the deal, right? It was called the American dream. So what happened to it? Well, here's the truth nobody told you. It didn't die, it was killed. And we know who did it, when they did it, and how they got away with it for almost 150 years. It starts with a lie buried in a court case way back in 1886, and it runs straight through Ronald Reagan and his administration. And it's still robbing you blind right now. This wasn't bad luck. It was a crime. Who Killed the American Dream? The Greatest Political Crime Ever Told is the new book by me, Tom Hartman. It's available at fine bookstores everywhere. It's time that you knew who did it. Who Killed the American Dream? The Greatest Political Crime Ever Told by Tom Hartman.
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0: Here's what we're talking about this week. Let's talk about the ramifications of the tax bill on Medicare and Medicaid.
2: Well, I think, you know, we're seeing some things unfold right now in terms of Medicaid, and we can talk more about that as well. But I think some of the things that are coming in the relatively short future are big cuts to Medicare and big cuts to all of the social safety net in this country. A concern about Medicare is that the budget, the way it will have to be set to meet this ridiculous tax cut that really gives most of the benefit to the most wealthy in this country, would be to trigger automatic spending cuts for Medicare that could total as much as $25 billion. Now, Congress at the moment is saying they're not going to do that until after the midterms. Well, that shouldn't be reassuring to any of us that they think they're going to wait to take a slap at benefits for seniors and the disabled who are on Medicare until after they get themselves back in office again. That is pretty disingenuous of them.
0: Yes.
2: To set that kind of a timetable. So we all need to be very vigilant about saying Medicare needs to be not cut at all. In fact, there are other cuts that are of concern under Medicare, the limiting of how much physical therapy that patients are entitled to have, how many sessions they're entitled to have. This is ridiculous stuff. That should not be determined. Talk about the government getting involved in our health care. You know, the folks who argue for a market-based health care system seem to do so on the basis of you don't want the government doing your health care for you. And yet, if you're determining that a certain number of physical therapy will not be covered for seniors and the disabled, what if someone had a serious accident in early December and they're supposed to be continuing physical therapy? This is not okay.
1: And what about the individual mandate? So the tax law killed that. What's the impact of that going to be?
2: Well, the obvious impact of that is to drive premium costs up for everyone else, in part because there will be a certain number of people who say, hey, if I'm not required and I'm not penalized for not purchasing insurance, I'm not gonna. Usually the young and the healthy who feel like they don't need insurance,
1: right,
2: or that certain group of people who make a little too much to qualify for Medicaid but don't make enough to afford the premium that's being offered to them may opt to go without.
1: 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You can find more information about these topics at nursetalksite.com or nationalnursesunited.org.
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3: While the production of my lowdown commentaries is high-tech, I confess that I'm antiquated. I still write each piece in longhand, applying my ballpoint to paper. This has caused bewildered glances from some who see me scribbling away in local coffee shops and bars. Recently, one fellow sidled up and whispered, "Watch out! If they see you doing this, they'll haul you off to the Smithsonian." But we handwriters might not be as obsolete as the key tappers assume. A fast-spreading grassroots movement is calling for schools to re-emphasize the value of writing and printing by hand instead of being wholly dependent on machines. Already, 24 states, as varied as Mississippi and California, now require public schools to teach cursive writing in 3rd through 5th grades. This squares with new understanding of how brains absorb information. While keyboards are faster, the slower, more tactile act of handwriting creates longer-lasting comprehension of letters and better retention of the thoughts they convey. Neuroscientists find that rote keystrokes on a computer require little mental engagement, while physically drawing out words and ideas takes coordination of multiple areas of the brain to focus memory, eyes, and fingers on creating a written product. Just writing this piece conjured up a fond remembrance of my early childhood, sitting on the floor of our home learning to draw the ABCs, both print and cursive, on those line practice pads. It was both an artistic exercise and the development of a foundational tool for a life of learning. This is Jim Hightower saying, yes, computer literacy is an indispensable element of today's childhood curriculum, but so is the richer development of human thinking through putting pen to paper. So let's do both. Hi-de-ho, folks, and thanks for tuning in to my Hightower Radio Commentaries. And guess what? There's even more Hightower waiting for you online. 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
1: Hey, happy Friday, TGIF, Shabbat Shalom, Jumma Mubarak. It's the end of the week, the beginning of the weekend. It's Anything Goes Friday. What's on your mind? Just you and me, the next 3 hours. Got a lot to talk about. Did Trump's Iran war just blow a big hole in oil's, in big oil's future? Also, whoa, Jared Kushner, who's been tasked with negotiating peace in Gaza, has a huge financial stake in the Israeli military and is making a fortune from it. Also, Trump snaps about a lack of one effing positive question. Is there one positive thing about Trump? I mean, this is, I'd love to hear your thoughts on this. Trump is complaining. Trump complained to Time magazine this week that the reporter didn't ask him one effing positive question. So what positive thing has Trump done that you would want to ask him about that he could then get on the record? I mean, I literally can't think of one single positive thing Donald Trump has done since he entered office. So if you can, enlighten me. I'm baffled here. In the second hour of our program, here's the latest voter suppression effort from the Trump administration and the GOP. Also, is Trump quietly setting the stage for a major military escalation in Iran? At the same time, the Pentagon is secretly moving to give Trump easier access to our nuclear inventory and a new spectrum of nuclear weapons, all while Trump and Hegseth are cutting the military to nothing but loyalists. And what will these loyalists do? What could possibly go wrong here? And what does Charlemagne the God have to say about that? We'll get all to all that in the second hour of the program. Also, in the third hour of our program, Trump ominously discusses the prospect of jailing reporters. He says, I haven't done that yet. And he said that Obama had, which is a lie. In the third hour of our program.
2: Hello, Tom Hartman listeners. I'm Casey Hobbs.
3: And I'm Shane Mason, and we're the hosts of Nurse Talk Radio.
2: Here's what we're talking about this week. Let's talk about the ramifications of the tax bill on Medicare and Medicaid.
4: Well, I think, you know, we're seeing some things unfold right now in terms of Medicaid, and we can talk more about that as well. But I think some of the things that are coming in the relatively short future are big cuts to Medicare and big cuts to all of the social safety net in this country. A concern about Medicare is that the budget, the way it will have to be set to meet this ridiculous tax cut that really gives most of the benefit to the most wealthy in this country, would be to trigger automatic spending cuts for Medicare that could total as much as $25 billion. Now, Congress at the moment is saying they're not going to do that until after the midterms. Well, that shouldn't be reassuring to any of us that they think they're going to wait to take a slap at benefits for seniors and the disabled who are on Medicare until after they get themselves back in office again. That is pretty disingenuous of them.
2: Yes.
4: To set that kind of a timetable. So we all need to be very vigilant about saying Medicare needs to be not cut at all. In fact, there are other cuts that are of concern under Medicare, the limiting of how much physical therapy that patients are entitled to have, how many sessions they're entitled to have. This is ridiculous stuff. That should not be determined. Talk about the government getting involved in our health care. You know, the folks who argue for a market-based health care system seem to do so on the basis of you don't want the government doing your health care for you. And yet, if you're determining that a certain number of physical therapy will not be covered for seniors and the disabled, what if someone had a serious accident in early December and they're supposed to be continuing physical therapy? This is not okay.
3: And what about the individual mandate? So the tax law killed that. What's the impact of that going to be?
4: The obvious impact of that is to drive premium costs up for everyone else, in part because there will be a certain number of people who say, hey, if I'm not required and I'm not penalized for not purchasing insurance, I'm not gonna. Usually the young and the healthy who feel like they don't need insurance,
3: right,
4: or that certain group of people who make a little too much to qualify for Medicaid but don't make enough to afford the premium that's being offered to them may opt to go without.
3: Thanks for listening. You can find more information about these topics at nursetalksite.com or nationalnursesunited.org.
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5: While the production of my lowdown commentaries is high-tech, I confess that I'm antiquated. I still write each piece in longhand, applying my ballpoint to paper. This has caused bewildered glances from some who see me scribbling away in local coffee shops and bars. Recently, one fellow sidled up and whispered, "Watch out! If they see you doing this, they'll haul you off to the Smithsonian." But we handwriters might not be as obsolete as the key tappers assume. A fast-spreading grassroots movement is calling for schools to re-emphasize the value of writing and printing by hand instead of being wholly dependent on machines. Already, 24 states, as varied as Mississippi and California, now require public schools to teach cursive writing in 3rd through 5th grades. This squares with new understanding of how brains absorb information. While keyboards are faster, the slower, more tactile act of handwriting creates longer-lasting comprehension of letters and better retention of the thoughts they convey. Neuroscientists find that rote keystrokes on a computer require little mental engagement, while physically drawing out words and ideas takes coordination of multiple areas of the brain to focus memory, eyes, and fingers on creating a written product. Just writing this piece conjured up a fond remembrance of my early childhood, sitting on the floor of our home, learning to draw the ABCs, both print and cursive, on those line practice pads. It was both an artistic exercise and the development of a foundational tool for a life of learning. This is Jim Hightower saying, yes, computer literacy is an indispensable element of today's childhood curriculum, but so is the richer development of human thinking through putting pen to paper. So let's do both. Hidey-ho, folks, and thanks for tuning in to my Hightower Radio Commentaries. And guess what? There's even more Hightower waiting for you online. 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
1: Hey, happy Friday, TGIF, Shabbat Shalom, Jumma Mubarak. It's the end of the week, the beginning of the weekend. It's Anything Goes Friday. What's on your mind? Just you and me, the next 3 hours. Got a lot to talk about. Did Trump's Iran war just blow a big hole in oil's, in big oil's future? Also, whoa, Jared Kushner, who's been tasked with negotiating peace in Gaza, has a huge financial stake in the Israeli military and is making a fortune from it. Also, Trump snaps about a lack of one effing positive question. Is there one positive thing about Trump? I mean, this is, I'd love to hear your thoughts on this. Trump is complaining. Trump complained to Time magazine this week that the reporter didn't ask him one effing positive question. So what positive thing has Trump done that you would want to ask him about that he could then get on the record? I mean, I literally can't think of one single positive thing Donald Trump has done since he entered office. So if you can, enlighten me. I'm baffled here. In the second hour of our program, here's the latest voter suppression effort from the Trump administration and the GOP. Also, is Trump quietly setting the stage for a major military escalation in Iran? At the same time, the Pentagon is secretly moving to give Trump easier access to our nuclear inventory and a new spectrum of nuclear weapons, all while Trump and Hegseth are cutting the military to nothing but loyalists. And what will these loyalists do? What could possibly go wrong here? And what does Charlemagne the God have to say about that? We'll get all to all that in the second hour of the program. Also, in the third hour of our program, Trump ominously discusses the prospect of jailing reporters. He says, I haven't done that yet. And he said that Obama had, which is a lie. In the third hour of our program, also, U.S. states and cities sue over Trump's EPA repeal of emissions rules. Democratic-led coalition says gutting key protections will set the U.S. back decades. So there's that. Parenthetically, or, you know, kind of, this is an amazing story. J.D. Vance, you know, Mr. Couch, went down to Florida this week to campaign against Angie Nixon, the young progressive black woman, Democrat, who is polling 50-50 in this campaign. And believe it or not, this is what J.D. Vance said. He said that, it's incredible. He said, Angie Nixon, again, a black woman, he said, does not belong in America, or her views do not belong in America, and that she should, quote, get the hell out of the country. This is a woman whose ancestors were enslaved by this country, in this country. She replied, she said, I know J.D. Vance, his eyeliner, and absent Ashley Moody care more about themselves and their billionaire buddies than the people they represent, but this is my home. He says, the most ordinary man imaginable came to my home state to tell me to get out of America while he and absent Ashley enjoy the comfort of buildings my ancestors helped build. Imagine standing on the shoulders of people who built this country and telling their descendants they don't belong here. They can take their tech bro cash and their weird intrusive agenda somewhere else because I'm not going any damn place. I don't go high when they go low. I get loud because the soul and humanity of this country are at stake. Wow. God bless Angie Nixon. And may she become the next senator from Florida. All right, the Hartman Report, our daily take today is titled, Did Trump's Iran War Just Blow a Hole in Big Oil's Future? And just some amazing statistics. The International Energy Agency found that because of Trump's war in Iran, jacking up gasoline and diesel prices, the demand globally for oil has fallen 2.5% this year. That's the equivalent of taking 42 million gasoline-burning cars off the road. I mean, you know, this is pretty amazing. I'm watching this from an odd vantage point because 3 years ago when we had subsidies here in Oregon and Obama Biden provided subsidies for the whole country at the federal level, Louise and I put solar panels and batteries in our house It's an all-electric house. We have a heat pump that heats the house. And, you know, in the winter, our electric bills would hit $500. And I have an electric car, too. And now, the only time I buy electricity is in the dead of winter. And even then, I buy it in the middle of the night and store it because it's like, you know, one quarter the cost at that time of day. So this hasn't affected me that much. I say that not to brag, but by way of saying this should be available to everybody, everybody in America. Back in 2009, I was the keynote speaker at a conference in Barcelona, Spain, with Hermann Scheer, who was a member of the German parliament. And he had come up with this program called 100,000 Rooftops. Well, they actually hit over a million, and they had to slow the program down because they were overwhelming the German power grid with electricity. But basically, the deal was the government said to the banks, you will give 10-year loans to any homeowner whose home can generate solar power to put solar on their roof. Those loans will only be 1 or 2%. They'll be I forget the exact amount, but it was in that neighborhood, very, very low interest loans. And the way we can make sure that the banks are going to make money on those loans is that any of those loans that go bad will cover. So you have no risk at all. It's 100% profit, even though it's a very low interest rate. And then they said to the utility, you are going to buy electricity from these people, their surplus electricity, at about 7 times the going rate. In other words, you're going to pay them a premium rather than like here in America, if you sell power to the grid, usually it's at wholesale. There it's like, 7 times retail for the period of the loan. And the reason why this worked out for the power companies was that at the end of those seven years, not only did that homeowner, or 10 years, that homeowner then owned those, solar outright, which has a lifespan of 40 years, but so did the power company. I mean, the power company now has an electric source for the next 20, 30, 40 years. And they were able to, in Germany, they were able to decommission 2 nuclear power plants and not have to build a new one through this program. We could do this here. This is not rocket science. I mean, it's pretty straightforward stuff. But, the reason we're not doing this here is because Republicans made a deal with the fossil fuel industry back in 1980 when Ronald Reagan was running for president. And we have been giving huge subsidies to the fossil fuel industry ever since. And they have been giving billions to Republican politicians in gifts, in trips, and, of course, in campaign contributions. I mean, just look at what's going on worldwide. The IEA, the International Energy Agency, says that electric vehicles make up 29% of all cars sold on Earth right now. South America, Central America, Asia, everywhere, 29%. In Europe, it's right now in the European Union overall, and keep in mind, there's large parts of the European Union that are very poor, it's 30% of sales. It's in China, it was over 50% this year. And in Norway, it's almost 100%. What is it here in the United States? 5.8% of our cars are electric. And yet, auto emissions are one of the leading causes of cancer and asthma and global climate change and wiping us out financially. So what I'm saying is, and Europe, by the way, has, in Germany, they charge $3 a gallon as a tax on gasoline. Here, our gas tax is less than 20 cents and has been for decades. So, when a war drives up the price of oil, who makes the money? The oil companies, right? Winfield and the petro state dictators. When a tax drives up the cost of oil, it can go back to working families as a rebate, or it can even pay for rooftop solar and electric cars, which is what Europe is doing, which is what most of the other countries of the world are doing. But we're the village idiots. Well, actually, we've been captured by a Republican Party that is wholly owned by the fossil fuel industry. It's just that simple. And that's possible because 5 corrupt Republicans on the U.S. Supreme Court ruled that it is perfectly legal for big corporations like the oil companies to buy and own judges and politicians. And here we are. So, call your member of Congress and say, we want a program like Germany had. We want rooftop solar, please.
0: This is the Tom Hartman Program.
1: And it might be a fine time to think about putting a tax on oil. 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
6: Hey, Tom Hartmann here. In my new book, Threshold, The Crisis of Western Culture, I'm looking at the deteriorating state of our planet, where the dynamics of environmental, economic, and population change are boiling over the limits within which society can function. I'll be busting the myths and ideologies of religious fundamentalism, capitalism run amok, male domination and hierarchy, and militarism that are draining our world of its natural and human resources and engendering the suffering of millions for the benefit of a few. Threshold examines cultures that have thrived from the mother city of Corral, Peru to modern Denmark, and targets five areas of policy, national, religious, economic, corporate, and environmental, for specific and immediate reform. Radical in scope and boldness, but simple in its common sense logic, my book Threshold illustrates the mistakes we have made as a culture, as a country, and as individuals, and provides the inspiration and motivation that you're looking for to build a better, more sustainable world for all. It's available in fine bookstores everywhere. Threshold.
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You were promised something. Work hard, play by the rules, and you'd own a home, raise a family, and retire with dignity. That was the deal. It was called the American Dream. So what happened? Well, it didn't die. It was killed. And we know who did it, when they did it, and how they got away with it. Who killed the American Dream? The greatest political crime ever told. A new book by me, Tom Hartmann. 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

0: Jason Spasio. Welcome back. So Donald Trump did this interview with Time magazine the other day, and it's getting a lot of press because he just came off as a guy who is, you know, he thinks he's Idi Amin. I mean, you know, he thinks he's the dictator of America. It's amazing. He said he regrets all three of his Supreme Court picks. Why? Because they haven't been 100% loyal to them. He said, I gave them the position of a lifetime, and they vote against me often. They have loyalty to former President Barack Hussein Obama. They have loyalty to President Joe Biden. He's talking about the three Democrats on the court. Even though Biden doesn't know who they are or who the hell they are, he wouldn't know. He doesn't even know what the Supreme Court is. And me, I gave him a chance of a lifetime, and it's unfortunate that they did what they did. So there's that. Then he goes after Caitlin Collins and threatens to add the New York Times to his ban. And then he says he's going to pardon his staffers. So these guys are like, hey, we can crime all we want, right? He says, they're going to go after me, the Democrats. And he asked if he would go so far as to pardon his own officials. Sure, I'd do that. Sleepy Joe Biden gave pardons to everyone. No, he didn't. And he insists he's met his timeline on Iran. He's constantly reinventing this. And then he snaps at them for not asking him one effing positive question. He says, you mean I'm not allowed to give them, but Sleepy Joe's allowed to give them? By that, he's talking about pardons. He said, this ain't going to be much of a story. Here we are doing this. You haven't asked me one effing positive question. All of this. What's about this? What about that? What about that? All negative. Why are you devoting all this time to the White House? It's incredible. We have a sick man running our country. John in Niles, Michigan. Hey, John, what's on your mind today?
1: Hi, Tom. I caught the top AI experts' warnings and fears, a month or so ago, and it really caught my attention. And I've looked into that, and I've also merged that with Darwinian evolutionary theory. And I'm telling you, it scares the bejeebers out of me, and I'm an educated man. I'm not prone to conspiracy theories or science fiction or things like that. And I think it's absolutely the number one urgent thing that humanity must do, because we're going to end up like the Neanderthals with the Homo sapiens, only exponentially worse. And so, the AI experts fear that technology will get out of control because of the advanced AI systems beginning to demonstrate autonomous capabilities like self-improvement, deception, and resistance to being shut down. Mm-hmm. And also, there have been recent real-world incidents and research that have shifted from science fiction into urgent technical realities. And prominent researchers like top firms from OpenAI and Anthropic warned that there is a realistic chance that AI could pose an existential threat to humanity within a decade. And these are people that went to MIT, Caltech, Stanford, etc. These are very, very educated people and intelligent.
0: And they're right in the middle of the industry. I mean, if anybody would know, they would. I get it. And Justin Hong, who is the one guy who's saying, don't worry, be happy. He's the CEO of NVIDIA. He's a billionaire, too. But he just makes the chips. So he just wants to sell as many chips as he can. But he's the guy that Trump is listening to and is holding up right now.
1: Yeah. And I'm just going to try and go as quickly as I can, because I respect your other callers. But experts are alarmed because these models have shown their ability to exceed designer boundaries. In recent tests and real-world incidents, groups of AI agents unexpectedly formed collectives, collaborated to cheat on evaluation tests and conceal their behaviors from human programmers. And a major tipping point is the recursive self-improvement, which occurs when an AI model becomes advanced enough to write, test, and train the next generation of AI without human intervention.
0: Right. It's basically replacing itself with improvements that itself made. And we apparently have no control over that, or very little control over that. No, I get it, John. So what's your solution?
1: My solution is we better act quickly. I hope it's not too late already, because these things embed themselves. But they're talking amongst themselves that we can't understand. And my solution is, and obviously the world needs to get together, the Chinese, the Russians, the United States, and realize the grave existential threat this represents to all of us.
0: Right.
1: It even supersedes Donald Trump. We've got to do something about it, and
0: we did this with nuclear weapons. You know, we had negotiations, and we worked out frameworks around them. But nuclear weapons aren't intelligent. They don't fix themselves or improve themselves. This is, in my opinion, a far larger challenge for us. So I'm with you, John. John, I got to move along, but thank you for the call. Mina in St. Paul, Nebraska. Hey, Mina, what's on your mind today?
2: Good morning. I'm calling to inform the public that we are holding a peaceful, nonviolent democracy rally for democracy Monday afternoon in Grand Island, Nebraska, when Great. President Trump will be visiting Grand Island.
0: Oh, my.
2: Several of his groups, the Nebraska Democratic Party, the Hall County Democratic Party, a couple indivisible groups, the Central Nebraska Peace Workers, are sponsoring it.
0: Mm-hmm.
2: We are meeting on South Locust Street at 2:30. This would be across the entrance to Fauner Park. We can just line South Locust Street. Parking is off street. We're going to be providing water, and we will be there until 6 o'clock.
0: Great.
2: And we would invite people to join us.
0: Okay. Well, Mina, good luck, and let us know how it worked out, okay?
2: Will do. Thank
0: you. Okay. Thanks a lot. Samuel in Santa Ana, California. Hey, Samuel, what's on your mind today?
3: Hey, Tom. First of all, shout out to the gentleman that was on last week who was talking about rewatering the Salton Sea. In 1995, I had a private meeting with then Assemblyman Tom Umberg. I talked to him about the fact that the Los Angeles River spews all this water. We have channels that were built by the Army Corps of Engineers into the ocean. If you see where the water runs off in the grates that go down the sidewalk and into the street, it says no dumping leads to ocean. There's a little dolphin on it. Back in the day, we had a lot of flooding, and so that's what they started doing to make sure that we wouldn't have flooding here in California. We are about to have the El Nino of all El Ninos. It is going to be horrific. We need to have the Army Corps of Engineers to come and reverse this. The water needs to go back into aquifers. It can go into the Salton Sea. It can go into reservoirs. It can go anywhere but where it's going.
0: You're talking about the rainwater or the raised sea levels? Because the raised sea levels are going to be salt water.
3: Right. No, the raised sea levels are not just going to be salt water. What is happening is we send the water from the Los Angeles River and all these other places into the ocean. Meanwhile, you've got the icebergs that are melting, the glaciers that are melting. So we're being hit by both directions. So we've got climate change coming from one direction, and we have a mismanagement of water coming from the other direction. We do not just have a drought problem. We have a water management problem. That is something that we have to deal with. I went and I also spoke with Senator Umberg's staff. Many years later, they agreed with me, liked what I had to say, but nothing came from that. I've spoken to Assemblyman Valencia and spoke to people in his staff. Nothing came from that. Senator Umberg is not going to be a senator anymore. I spoke to Senator Padilla, who is our federal senator. Tried to speak to him. I wrote him a letter. Nothing. I called up. There's no answers. I went down to this week, and couldn't even get in. I did not know you can't even walk into a senator's office anymore. I did not know that. But I left, took the write up that I had dealt with.
0: Well, good luck in raising the issue, Samuel. It is a serious one, and I wish you the very best. Thanks, and thanks for listening to us on KPFK. 45 minutes past the hour. I'll be back with more of your calls in just a moment.
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0: It's the place where despair is not an option. I'll be right back with your calls.

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2: 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It's called The Tom Hartman Reader. 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
3: The American middle class is on its deathbed. 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
5: 40, 41, and 42. Now, all four of those are getting huge millions of dollars worth of advertising. Right. And they have the effect of brainwashing the listeners or the viewers. Mm-hmm. And because if you look at the bottom of who's funding it, the ones that are against 40, well, the
6: billionaires. Which is the 5% tax on billionaires, right?
5: Yeah.
6: 40 is the 5% tax on the billionaires. And if 41 or 42 pass, even if 40 does pass, they neutralize or kill 40. So these are two different sneaky ways of destroying the 5% tax on the billionaires. And this is all being funded by the billionaires, of course.
5: Yep, yep. You took the words right out of my mouth.
6: Yeah.
5: That's what I was going to bring up. And this, to me, they don't realize that those initiatives are handing a huge amount of power to the billionaires.
6: Yep.
5: And the way they're pushing it, they're making all of these sound like firemen and veterans. And
6: yeah,
5: all
6: they get these people in costume to make the pitch. I didn't know what 30, I've never heard of 39. I was familiar with 40, 41, and 42. 40 being the taxed, 41 and 42 being the ones that destroy the tax. What's 39?
5: 39 is the, I believe it's the voting initiative, where they want to pass a thing that you have to have an ID.
6: Oh, I see, voter ID. Yeah, okay. I've got to move along, Rick, but thank you. Thanks for the public service announcement. It's an important thing to note for people. You know, these are written in ways.

0: only, or Potosino. Anyway, why would he want to stop people from getting vaccinated? You know, it always has to come to money. So I've been trying to figure out how would it come to money? Well, it's because insurance companies, by law, have to pay for vaccines that are recommended by the CDC. The Medicare law and the ACA, Obamacare, require insurance companies to pay for vaccines. So I'm sure the insurance companies said, but people like their vaccines. How are we going to keep them from wanting their vaccines? And, well, what you do is you create fear, right? Autism and, you know, diseases. And there's even conspiracy theories, right? I heard one conspiracy theory that the government is putting trackers in vaccines so they can track your movements, right?
1: The other crazy one was that they're made out of aborted fetuses. That's one theory, Sharon, that the insurance companies are behind it. What about the possibility that Putin is behind it, that Putin wants America sick? He wants our public health care system, which is the world's best, destroyed. And we're quite a ways down that road now.
0: I think it always has to come down to money for me, Tom.
1: But Putin's giving Trump, look at everything. Putin has given Trump billions over the years.
0: He's made over
1: $1 billion laundering Russian money, according to the reporting I've seen.
0: I agree, but you think about all the industries that Trump has been trying to help, right, since he's been in the second term. The oil companies, the energy companies, all of these companies who want to save money, and they don't want regulation. That's right. The main thing. No regulations and save money. And this one didn't quite fit. I mean, yeah, Putin might want people to die, but it's not going to have that huge of an effect. But it will on the insurance companies. They don't want to pay for it. So by changing people's attitudes toward vaccines over the past few years, now the insurance companies the CDC is no longer recommending them.
1: Yeah.
0: So the insurance companies
1: Sharon, is that the insurance companies then have to pay when you get sick, which is a lot more expensive than the vaccine.
0: That may be true. I still think there's something money behind it.
1: I do, too. I personally think it's Russian money, but who knows? I mean, it could just be they're nuts. Sharon, thank you for the call.
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0: than our computers. 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
2: "To discover brilliant, innovative, creative, and original thinking is one of life's rare privileges. 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Because The Last Hours of Ancient Sunlight is a seminal work offering a viewpoint original yet ancient, I see our situation today in a new light. And because of the scope and depth of this work, I find it inspiring as well as disturbing. I rather exhausted superlative in praise of Tom Hartmann's book, The Prophet's Way, which I rightly called the most important book I've ever read. But now I find the sequel calling for equal praise, since the issue here addresses the whole of our species, and indeed all species."
1: The Last Hours of Ancient Sunlight, The Fate of the World and What We Can Do Before It's Too Late by Tom Hartmann, in bookstores everywhere.
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5: While the production of my lowdown commentaries is high-tech, I confess that I'm antiquated. I still write each piece in longhand, applying my ballpoint to paper. This has caused bewildered glances from some who see me scribbling away in local coffee shops and bars. Recently, one fellow sidled up and whispered, "Watch out! If they see you doing this, they'll haul you off to the Smithsonian." But we handwriters might not be as obsolete as the key tappers assume. A fast-spreading grassroots movement is calling for schools to re-emphasize the value of writing and printing by hand instead of being wholly dependent on machines. Already, 24 states, as varied as Mississippi and California, now require public schools to teach cursive writing in 3rd through 5th grades. This squares with new understanding of how brains absorb information. While keyboards are faster, the slower, more tactile act of handwriting creates longer-lasting comprehension of letters and better retention of the thoughts they convey. Neuroscientists find that rote keystrokes on a computer require little mental engagement, while physically drawing out words and ideas takes coordination of multiple areas of the brain to focus memory, eyes, and fingers on creating a written product. Just writing this piece conjured up a fond remembrance of my early childhood, sitting on the floor of our home, learning to draw the ABCs, both print and cursive, on those line practice pads. It was both an artistic exercise and the development of a foundational tool for a life of learning. This is Jim Hightower saying, yes, computer literacy is an indispensable element of today's childhood curriculum, but so is the richer development of human thinking through putting pen to paper. So let's do both. Howdy-ho, folks, and thanks for tuning in to my Hightower Radio Commentaries. And guess what? There's even more Hightower waiting for you online. 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

0: This is the Tom Hartman Program.
1: Hey, welcome to the second hour of our program. Today, by the way, October 2nd is the anniversary of the murder and dismemberment of Washington Post journalist Jamal Khashoggi in 2018 on the orders of Mohammed bin Salman, also known as Mohammed bin Bonesaw, MBS. Apparently, he offended the royal prince somehow, this bloodthirsty murderer, who's dear friends with the Trump family and gave Jared Kushner a couple billion dollars. So there we go. Anyhow, today's the anniversary. The Trump administration is getting freaky about voting. First of all, there is Michael Steele, the former head of the Republican National Committee, and he still is a registered Republican. Michael Steele on television yesterday said that when Donald Trump told Time magazine that he may or may not declare an emergency during or after the elections, that the reason he did that was twofold. One, to demonstrate that he's thinking about it and he can do it. But number two, to get commentators to talk about it and just see how big a freakout it produces. And if it produces a big freakout, then he probably won't do it. But if it doesn't produce a big freakout, then he probably will. And Michael Steele thinks that Trump is going to use the Insurrection Act or some sort of a state of national emergency as an excuse to blow up the elections this fall. And Trump, again, is refusing to say he won't do that. Meanwhile, this is from Sally Holtgreave, the senior editor at the Daily Docket. This is newsletters.democracydocket.com. It's called the Democracy Docket. She writes, the Trump administration quietly...
2: Hello, Tom Hartman listeners. I'm Casey Hobbs.
3: And I'm Shane Mason, and we're the hosts of Nurse Talk Radio.
2: Here's what we're talking about this week. Let's talk about the ramifications of the tax bill on Medicare and Medicaid.
4: Well, I think, you know, we're seeing some things unfold right now in terms of Medicaid, and we can talk more about that as well. But I think some of the things that are coming in the relatively short future are big cuts to Medicare and big cuts to all of the social safety net in this country. A concern about Medicare is that the budget, the way it will have to be set to meet this ridiculous tax cut that really gives most of the benefit to the most wealthy in this country, would be to trigger automatic spending cuts for Medicare that could total as much as $25 billion. Now, Congress at the moment is saying they're not going to do that until after the midterms. Well, that shouldn't be reassuring to any of us that they think they're going to wait to take a slap at benefits for seniors and the disabled who are on Medicare until after they get themselves back in office again. That is pretty disingenuous of them.
2: Yes.
4: To set that kind of a timetable. So we all need to be very vigilant about saying Medicare needs to be not cut at all. In fact, there are other cuts that are of concern under Medicare, the limiting of how much physical therapy that patients are entitled to have, how many sessions they're entitled to have. This is ridiculous stuff. That should not be determined. Talk about the government getting involved in our health care. You know, the folks who argue for a market-based health care system seem to do so on the basis of you don't want the government doing your health care for you. And yet, if you're determining that a certain number of physical therapy will not be covered for seniors and the disabled, what if someone had a serious accident in early December and they're supposed to be continuing physical therapy? This is not okay.
3: And what about the individual mandate? So the tax law killed that. What's the impact of that going to be?
4: Well, the obvious impact of that is to drive premium costs up for everyone else, in part because there will be a certain number of people who say, hey, if I'm not required and I'm not penalized for not purchasing insurance, I'm not gonna. Usually the young and the healthy who feel like they don't need insurance, or that certain group of people who make a little too much to qualify for Medicaid, but don't make enough to afford the premium that's being offered to them may opt to go without.
3: Thanks for listening. You can find more information about these topics at nursetalksite.com or nationalnursesunited.org.
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5: While the production of my lowdown commentaries is high-tech, I confess that I'm antiquated. I still write each piece in longhand, applying my ballpoint to paper. This has caused bewildered glances from some who see me scribbling away in local coffee shops and bars. Recently, one fellow sidled up and whispered, "Watch out! If they see you doing this, they'll haul you off to the Smithsonian." But we handwriters might not be as obsolete as the key tappers assume. A fast-spreading grassroots movement is calling for schools to re-emphasize the value of writing and printing by hand instead of being wholly dependent on machines. Already, 24 states, as varied as Mississippi and California, now require public schools to teach cursive writing in third through fifth grades. This squares with new understanding of how brains absorb information. While keyboards are faster, the slower, more tactile act...
2: Hello, Tom Hartman listeners. I'm Casey Hobbs.
3: And I'm Shay Mason, and we're the hosts of Nurse Talk Radio.
2: Here's what we're talking about this week. Let's talk about the ramifications of the tax bill on Medicare and Medicaid.
4: Well, I think, you know, we're seeing some things unfold right now in terms of Medicaid, and we can talk more about that as well. But I think some of the things that are coming in the relatively short future are big cuts to Medicare and big cuts to all of the social safety net in this country. A concern about Medicare is that the budget, the way it will have to be set to meet this ridiculous tax cut that really gives most of the benefit to the most wealthy in this country, would be to trigger automatic spending cuts for Medicare that could total as much as $25 billion. Now, Congress at the moment is saying they're not going to do that until after the midterms. Well, that shouldn't be reassuring to any of us that they think they're going to wait to take a slap at benefits for seniors and the disabled who are on Medicare until after they get themselves back in office again. That is pretty disingenuous of them.
2: Yes.
4: To set that kind of a timetable. So we all need to be very vigilant about saying Medicare needs to be not cut at all. In fact, there are other cuts that are of concern under Medicare, the limiting of how much physical therapy that patients are entitled to have, how many sessions they're entitled to have. This is ridiculous stuff. That should not be determined. Talk about the government getting involved in our health care. You know, the folks who argue for a market-based health care system seem to do so on the basis of you don't want the government doing your health care for you. And yet, if you're determining that a certain number of physical therapy will not be covered for seniors and the disabled, what if someone had a serious accident in early December and they're supposed to be continuing physical therapy? This is not okay.
3: And what about the individual mandate? So the tax law killed that. What's the impact of that going to be?
4: Well, the obvious impact of that is to drive premium costs up for everyone else, in part because there will be a certain number of people who say, hey, if I'm not required and I'm not penalized for not purchasing insurance, I'm not gonna. Usually the young and the healthy who feel like they don't need insurance, or that certain group of people who make a little too much to qualify for Medicaid but don't make enough to afford the premium that's being offered to them may opt to go without.
3: Thanks for listening. You can find more information about these topics at nursetalksite.com or nationalnursesunited.org.
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5: While the production of my lowdown commentaries is high-tech, I confess that I'm antiquated. I still write each piece in longhand, applying my ballpoint to paper. This has caused bewildered glances from some who see me scribbling away in local coffee shops and bars. Recently, one fellow sidled up and whispered, "Watch out! If they see you doing this, they'll haul you off to the Smithsonian." But we handwriters might not be as obsolete as the key tappers assume. A fast-spreading grassroots movement is calling for schools to re-emphasize the value of writing and printing by hand instead of being wholly dependent on machines. Already, 24 states, as varied as Mississippi and California, now require public schools to teach cursive writing in third through fifth grades. This squares with new understanding of how brains absorb information. While keyboards are faster, the slower, more tactile act of handwriting creates longer-lasting comprehension of letters and better retention of the thoughts they convey. Neuroscientists find that rote keystrokes on a computer require little mental engagement, while physically drawing out words and ideas takes coordination of multiple areas of the brain to focus memory, eyes, and fingers on creating a written product. Just writing this piece conjured up a fond remembrance of my early childhood, sitting on the floor of our home, learning to draw the ABCs, both print and cursive, on those line practice pads. It was both an artistic exercise and the development of a foundational tool for a life of learning. This is Jim Hightower saying, yes, computer literacy is an indispensable element of today's childhood curriculum, but so is the richer development of human thinking through putting pen to paper. So let's do both. Hidey-ho, folks, and thanks for tuning in to my Hightower Radio Commentaries. And guess what? There's even more Hightower waiting for you online. 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

0: This is the Tom Hartman Program.
1: Hey, welcome to the second hour of our program. Today, by the way, October 2nd is the anniversary of the murder and dismemberment of Washington Post journalist Jamal Khashoggi in 2018 on the orders of Mohammed bin Salman, also known as Mohammed bin Bonesaw, MBS. Apparently, he offended the royal prince somehow, this bloodthirsty murderer, who's dear friends with the Trump family and gave Jared Kushner a couple $1 billion. So there we go. Anyhow, today's the anniversary. The Trump administration is getting freaky about voting. First of all, there is Michael Steele, the former head of the Republican National Committee, and he still is a registered Republican. Michael Steele on television yesterday said that when Donald Trump told Time magazine that he may or may not declare an emergency during or after the elections, that the reason he did that was twofold. One, to demonstrate that he's thinking about it and he can do it. But number two, to get commentators to talk about it and just see how big a freakout it produces. And if it produces a big freakout, then he probably won't do it. But if it doesn't produce a big freakout, then he probably will. And Michael Steele thinks that Trump is going to use the Insurrection Act or some sort of a state of national emergency as an excuse to blow up the elections this fall. And Trump, again, is refusing to say he won't do that. Meanwhile, this is from Sally Holtgreave, the senior editor at the Daily Docket. This is newsletters.democracydocket.com. It's called the Democracy Docket. She writes, the Trump administration quietly removed public information meant to help U.S. citizens born and living abroad to vote. The move is part of a sweeping attack by the administration on access to the ballot for Americans living overseas, driven by the belief that they're more likely to vote Democratic. And they are. I mean, I learned this when I lived in Germany. There's a group called Democrats Abroad. There's a German division. There's divisions in countries all over the country, all over the continent, all over the world. Americans Abroad. I have spoken to several of them on various occasions, always digitally. You know, they bring me in for their meetings. And I think the reason so many Americans who live overseas are voting Democratic and always have is because they're living in countries that have the things that the Democrats talk about. They have a national health care system. They have free college. They have good public transportation systems. They have widespread unionization. They have a high minimum wage. They have a good quality of life. They don't have big monopolistic corporations because their countries enforce their antitrust laws. And so you actually still have small, locally owned businesses and competition. So, you know, it just makes sense. This was noted, by the way, in a Democratic lawsuit. The Democrats are suing to try to prevent this from happening. Looks like it's going to be tough, though. A local Republican official in New Jersey allegedly targeted Democratic and unaffiliated voters for eligibility challenges while ignoring Republicans who are in the same circumstances. The Ocean County Board of Elections then acted on that list, launching an eligibility review that could put these registered Democrat. In other words, if you're a registered Democrat or independent in this county, Ocean County, New Jersey, the local board says, we're going to inspect you and we may throw you off the rolls. If you're a registered Republican, we're not even going to look at you. At the center of the controversy is a guy named George Gilmore. He was convicted on federal tax and bank-related charges in 2019. He was sentenced to more than a year in prison. He later received a full pardon from President Donald Trump, which in my mind suggests that he probably gave Trump at least $1 million. I can't verify that, but that seems to be the pattern. And in June, the county Republican Party unanimously reelected him as their chairman. This is, you know, Republicans like grifters, con men, criminals. I mean, Jared Kushner's dad went to prison for being a con man. Donald Trump has been convicted of being a con man on multiple occasions. Meanwhile, and I don't understand this. Maybe if you live in Georgia, you can let me know what's going on with this. But, I tried to find more information on this, and it just the Republican-controlled Georgia State Election Board invited the Department of Justice to declare that their state's election system is unlawful. Now, what that would mean is that whatever the results of the election this fall, where John Ossoff is on the ballot, and you got a big race for governor as well, that whatever the result of the election this fall in Georgia, they might be able to tie it up or prevent it from being certified or something. Today's letter asked the Department of Justice to, quote, prohibit the state's use of voting machines previously certified by the federal government. So what does that mean? Well, it could mean that in those neighborhoods that they consider problematic, a.k.a. black neighborhoods, or, you know, urban environments where you've got a lot of Democratic voters, but particularly black neighborhoods, large black population in Georgia, that in those communities they'll say, well, you know, those voting machines, they're kind of problematic, so everybody's going to have to vote on paper, and those 10-hour lines will become 20-hour lines, or the 5-hour lines become 10-hour lines. It's the only thing I can figure out. We'll see, but keep an eye on this story. Also, the Trump administration is quietly setting the stage for a major military escalation. Now, this is from Axios. Their reporter, Barak Ravid, has gathered some rather troubling, shall we say, information. This is from Alexander Willis writing over on rawstory.com. On Sunday, the USS Theodore Roosevelt aircraft carrier and an accompanying strike group quietly left California toward the Middle East region, and within the past few weeks, the Trump administration sent Patriot missile batteries, which should be going to Ukraine, sent Patriot missile batteries to U.S. allies Saudi Arabia and Qatar, which Ravid noted carried major implications. This is what he wrote. The U.S. will need Saudi Arabia to allow it to use the country's airspace if major combat operations against Iran resume. But the Saudis are unlikely to grant permission if they feel that their oil facilities won't be protected. So we're sending them a bunch of Patriot missiles. Back in July, Trump said he was seriously considering a massive attack. You'll recall back in April, in Easter, he said he was going to annihilate, or he was considering annihilating Iran. Suggested by Ravid, the Trump administration's shipment of Patriot missile battles, quote, to protect oil and gas facilities in Saudi Arabia and Qatar, could be a sign that Trump is preparing to finally move forward with these plans. So we've got a third aircraft carrier strike group moving into the region. We've got defensive missile systems moving into the region very, very fast. And we've got a president whose number one thing, the one thing that gives him joy, this guy's never had a pet, doesn't like kids, uses women. The only thing that seems to give him joy in life is getting revenge, is hurting people that he thinks have hurt him. This is how badly damaged and wounded this guy is. And I'm concerned that he just desperately wants to drop a tactical nuclear weapon on Tehran or somehow really, really destroy Iran the way that Bibi has Gaza, that's what he wants to do, and that he will wait until after the election because he knows how unpopular that will be. And after the election, he doesn't care, right? And this is, and the possibility that it could be a nuclear, this is where it gets really wild. Eldridge Colby, the Undersecretary of Defense for Policy, openly admitted recently that the Defense Department was actively working to, quote, increase the nuclear options available to President Trump. What the hell? Yeah, oh, we're going to give you some tactical nukes here. These are little nukes. You can use them against a city. Ken Klippenstein says, in this environment, handing Trump more nuclear options isn't some wonky policy tweet. It's a question of national survival. Colby made these remarks during a closed hearing with the Senate Armed Services Committee on September 17th. He admitted that the Defense Department was actively conducting, quote, a classified review of U.S. nuclear employment guidance with the goal of increasing options available to the president. And what's most astonishing about this, and I agree with Ken Klippenstein in this, is that the media is not reporting this. This is not a secret. At least not anymore. It's been reported. It's over on Raw Story. It's a couple of different places. Klippenstein says, isn't nuclear policy the kind of thing the public or, should or have literally some say in? He said it's baffling that they haven't done a single story on this. And meanwhile, finally, I'll share this with you, and then I'll pick up your calls. Charlemagne the God just did a great rant, by the way, just an absolutely amazing rant yesterday on this, and pointing out that Hegseth has confirmed that he's cutting 20%, from the top, from the senior levels of the military. And Charlemagne says, if you ask me, I think they're going to try and use the military to overthrow elections. And when Trump decides he doesn't want to leave the White House in a couple of years, he'll have the military on his side. I have been saying that all along, that they are gutting the military of anybody that they think will not follow illegal orders and is not completely loyal to Trump. He says, Charlemagne on the Breakfast Club, he says, because if you really want to overthrow an election, you really want to undermine democracy, you don't plan to leave the White House in a couple of years. You use the military to overthrow that said democracy. And, you know, the other question that Charlemagne was asking that I think is a really important one is, you know, what has changed? So anyway, I'll pick up your calls in just a minute. It's 17 minutes past the hour. This is just an absolutely remarkable time in the history of the United States. Just an absolutely breathtakingly remarkable time. So what's on your mind? I'll pick up your calls, as I just said, in just a minute. It's the Tom Hartman Program, the True People's Media. We'll be right back.
0: This is the Tom Hartman Program.
1: Defending America from the weapons of mass deception. 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
5: "To discover brilliant, innovative, creative, and original thinking is one of life's rare privileges. 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Because The Last Hours of Ancient Sunlight is a seminal work offering a viewpoint original yet ancient, I see our situation today in a new light. And because of the scope and depth of this work, I find it inspiring as well as disturbing. I rather exhausted superlative in praise of Tom Hartman's book, The Prophet's Way, which I rightly called the most important book I've ever read. But now I find the sequel calling for equal praise, since the issue here addresses the whole of our species, and indeed all species."
4: The Last Hours of Ancient Sunlight, The Fate of the World and What We Can Do Before It's Too Late by Tom Hartman, in bookstores everywhere.
6: Hey friends, Tom Hartman here to tell you about my brand new book. It's called The Tom Hartman Reader. Tom Hartman Reader is unlike any of my other books. It's a collection of my best and most revealing writings that I think you need to know. Tom Hartman Reader covers everything from my fierce commitment to Jeffersonian democracy to my steadfast opposition to the corporatization of America. Also, it more clearly identifies the root cause of so many of our social and environmental ills. The Tom Hartman Reader will give you essential information and explore solutions to questions like, how do we keep our schools from treating children like assembly line products? 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Or what cloudy Germany can teach us about solar energy? 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It's time to educate ourselves on the world around us, why it got this way, and the corrective actions we all need to take. 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Makes a great gift, too. Inspiration, insight, and action. The Tom Hartman Reader. Hey, Tom Hartman here. In my new book, Threshold, The Crisis of Western Culture, I'm looking at the deteriorating state of our planet, where the dynamics of environmental, economic, and population change are boiling over the limits within which society can function. I'll be busting the myths and ideologies of religious fundamentalism, capitalism run amok, male domination and hierarchy, and militarism that are draining our world of its natural and human resources and engendering the suffering of millions for the benefit of a few. Threshold examines cultures that have thrived from the mother city of Corral, Peru to modern Denmark, and targets 5 areas of policy, national, religious, economic, corporate, and environmental, for specific and immediate reform. Radical in scope and boldness, but simple in its common sense logic, my book Threshold illustrates the mistakes we have made as a culture, as a country, and as individuals, and provides the inspiration and motivation that you're looking for
7: to build a better, more sustainable world for all. It's available in fine bookstores everywhere. Threshold.
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0: Welcome back. 34 minutes past the hour. Picking up your calls here. Eric in Fountain Valley, California. Hey, Eric, what's on your mind today?
2: Hi, Tom. As you reported so well, at least $79 trillion of wealth have been transferred from the working and middle class to the wealthy in the last few decades. And I have a soundbite for this. I call it the theft. The theft.
0: Mm-hmm.
2: And people have to understand that this is the reason why they're struggling financially. Because if somebody comes and transfers money out of your accounts, you're going to have trouble paying the bills, and you're going to have trouble maintaining your middle-class lifestyle. This is the reason we don't have health care, and this is the reason we don't have child care, and we don't have...
0: free college.
2: Higher education.
0: Yeah.
2: And this is the reason why wages are stagnant, and this is the reason why monopolies are raising all of our prices. It's the theft. And as one of your callers mentioned, in California, November ballot, there's a Proposition 40,
0: mm-hmm.
2: which is a one-time 5% tax on the wealth of all the billionaires in California, which there are 800. And this would raise money to save our healthcare system from the Trump cuts.
0: Mm-hmm.
2: And as he also mentioned, there's been an absolute avalanche of television advertising for 2 months now, even before it qualified for the ballot, trying to convince people that this could be a tax on them,
0: right.
2: Which is completely a lie. It is a one-time tax only on people who have $1 billion or more in wealth. So I have a slogan for this.
0: Mm-hmm.
2: The $80 trillion of wealth have been transferred from the middle and working class to the billionaires, and we need to get it back. Support the wealth tax.
0: Yeah, I like that. I mean, it's not the immigrants who have destroyed the lifestyle of the middle class. It's not the queer people who have destroyed the lifestyle of the middle class. It's not the Iranians who have destroyed the lifestyle of the middle class, or the Iraqis or the Afghans. It's the billionaires. and they're sitting back and they're funding the politicians who keep telling us that it's the brown people and the queer people and the black people and the foreign people and the Muslim people. And these are all just blatant lies. It is the billionaire class that has been ripping us off for decades. And, you know, it started with Ronald Reagan dropping the top tax rate from 74% down to 25%. And it has continued to this day, and it needs to end. Eric, I love it. Thank you very much. That was great. Sue in Sonora, California. Hey, Sue, what's on your mind today?
3: Oh, hi, Tom. So good to be following Ziggy from New York, but I also had to think about what good things did Trump do, and I came up with he did give a 5-year break on taxes to us old folks who aren't rich folks, and so I took advantage of it, and I felt really guilty about it, but that was a good thing.
0: You mean his temporary cut in Social Security taxes, or taxes on Social Security for low-income seniors?
3: Well, it's all pensions. It's all older people over 65 who have income of less than $75,000 if they're single.
0: Yeah.
3: And it's just 5 years. But I mean, it did help me, and I felt really guilty because I'd rather pay the extra money than have to go through the nightmare we're going through. But anyway, that's the only thing I could come up with.
0: Well, that's a good one, Sue. And what's interesting is that that's in the same bill as the $1 trillion tax cut for the billionaires, which is permanent.
3: Well, yeah.
0: But the small tax cut for low-income people, or for people, you know, struggling people, retired people, expires in what year does it expire?
3: 5 years.
0: Yeah, 5 years from when it was passed, which was last year, so that'll be in
3: another 4 years. 2030.
0: Yeah.
3: And they haven't really publicized that either. I almost missed it. I do my own taxes, and I almost missed it. That was there.
0: Yeah.
3: So, you know, that probably, but I mean, anyway, it made me feel bad because I'd rather pay the money.
0: Well, there's a similar, I think it's also got a 5 year, expiration time on it, is his reducing the tax on tips. He says he's eliminated the tax on all tips. It only applies to certain tipped workers. It's a temporary measure. And again, it's in a legislation package that has $1 trillion tax cut for billionaires that is permanent and long term. So, good one, Sue. Good one. Okay, well.
3: I felt guilty doing it.
0: I get it. But no, hey, you got to do what's best for you. Susan, Sue, thank you very much for the call. Larry in Los Angeles. Hey, Larry, what's on your mind today?
4: Hey, it's Jobs Friday.
0: Indeed. Did you notice we came in with a low number of jobs and the stock market immediately went up 250 points because the stock market loves it when people can't get jobs because the job market tightens up and they don't have to pay as much money to their workers.
4: Yeah, and they're predicting that means the Fed is not going to increase the Fed rate anymore.
0: That's right.
4: Because the economy sucks.
0: Yeah.
4: And but the main reason why I called is about to talk about AI.
0: Mm-hmm.
4: And the real problem that we're facing right now with AI is they're making machines that are very good at hacking other computer systems.
0: Right.
4: That's why these things keep breaking out, beyond what the designers want them to do. And this is going to increase the number of hacking incidences in America. But the reason why they're doing this thing this way is because they want to use these machines to gain more control over the population. And this is the same reason why the Republicans suddenly got very interested in high tech and why China. They both have the same goals, and that is to be able to control the people. Hmm. So so these machines are better at hacking than they are at doing AI. And when I asked one of these machines that very question, why is it that you need to build in hacking abilities into AI when ordinary Americans, ordinary people, in my lifetime, I've never run across a person who does hacking. Mm-hmm. I've run across a lot of intelligent people. None of them were hackers.
0: Yeah.
4: So why does a machine need to be able to hack into other systems in order for it to be intelligent? And it's to be able to gain as much knowledge as it can on the people that buy the product.
0: Right. When they hacked Hugging Face, they did it because they thought that on those servers they would find the answers to the questions that they were supposed to solve as part of this test.
4: In a way, they're trying to hack the human brain.
0: Right.
4: Trying to guess what the human brain will do next. Right. And try to stop it from predicting what
0: that's what they say. The problem is it appears that the human brain that they've cloned is Roy Cohn's or Donald Trump's.
4: Yeah, and so there's a reason why all of these Republicans are so interested in high tech all of a sudden. Mm. And like I said, it's the same reason that China is. And so we have these smart TVs that listen to everything that we say. And I used to wonder why it seems like sometimes I get commercials on things that I've talked about in front of my TV, but never searched for on the internet.
0: Yeah, yeah. We've noticed that happen a few times too. Yeah, there was a big expose about this the other day. I mean, people use these smart TVs as dumb monitors when they hook them up to things like Apple TV boxes. And yet the smart TV is still monitoring absolutely everything that appears on its screen and has many of them have the ability to both listen to everything happening in your room and even see you.
4: And so when you get an AI that starts hacking other computer systems and hacking into the products that we buy and put into our homes, we're inviting this monster into our homes. And when they start automating everything, including after they've hacked the medical records, if they really wanted to, they could just pick and choose who they kill by changing your prescription without you knowing about it.
0: Yeah, yeah. This has all the makings of a great dystopian novel, Larry. Let's just hope it doesn't play out the way that you're imagining. Larry, I do have to move along, Larry. Go ahead.
4: The easy way to stop it is to just prevent AI from being able to hack other systems.
0: That would be a start, yeah. That would be a start. But, they've got these AI agents now that'll monitor your checking account for you and everything. People are giving them their access to their entire lives. It's just incredible. Larry, I got to run, but always nice hearing from you. Thank you very much for the call. 44 and a half minutes past the hour. I'll be back with more of your calls in just a minute. Stay with us.
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0: It's the place where smart people get their news. We'll be right back.

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2: 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The Last Hours of Ancient Sunlight, The Fate of the World and What We Can Do Before It's Too Late by Tom Hartman. 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Read about the coming new ice age and what must be done soon. 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We have much to learn and even more to remember. Here is your guide, The Last Hours of Ancient Sunlight, The Fate of the World and What We Can Do Before It's Too Late by Tom Hartman, in bookstores everywhere. In the foreword to Tom Hartman's book, The Last Hours of Ancient Sunlight, The Fate of the World and What We Can Do Before It's Too Late, renowned author Joseph Chilton Pierce writes,
3: "To discover brilliant, innovative, creative, and original thinking is one of life's rare privileges. To discover that such a thinker has focused on the most critical of all issues facing our species is encouraging. Because The Last Hours of Ancient Sunlight is a seminal work offering a viewpoint original yet ancient, I see our situation today in a new light. And because of the scope and depth of this work, I find it inspiring as well as disturbing. I rather exhausted superlative in praise of Tom Hartman's book, The Prophet's Way, which I rightly called the most important book I've ever read. But now I find the sequel calling for equal praise, since the issue here addresses the whole of our species, and indeed all species.
2: The Last Hours of Ancient Sunlight, The Fate of the World and What We Can Do Before It's Too Late by Tom Hartman, in bookstores everywhere.
4: Hey, Tom Hartman here. In my new book, Threshold, The Crisis of Western Culture, I'm looking at the deteriorating state of our planet, where the dynamics of environmental, economic, and population change are boiling over the limits within which society can function. I'll be busting the myths and ideologies of religious fundamentalism, capitalism run amok, male domination and hierarchy, and militarism that are draining our world of its natural and human resources and engendering the suffering of millions for the benefit of a few. Threshold examines cultures that have thrived from the mother city of Corral, Peru to modern Denmark, and targets five areas of policy, national, religious, economic, corporate, and environmental, for specific and immediate reform. Radical in scope and boldness, but simple in its common sense logic, my book Threshold illustrates the mistakes we have made as a culture, as a country, and as individuals, and provides the inspiration and motivation that you're looking for to build a better, more sustainable world for all. It's available in fine bookstores everywhere. Threshold.
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6: I'm Sam Cedar, yeah. Well, I wanted to call. I'm up in Boise now. We got a No Kings rally going on October 17th. Mm-hmm. And hopefully it'll work out as we had 10,000 show up at the last one. So hopefully it, you know, it has a good turnout and stuff.
7: Yeah.
6: And also I read an article with a comparison of Trump to Idi Amin.
7: Oh, my.
6: And it was, they're out of the same school, these two guys.
7: You know, I was working in Uganda in the year that Amin fled the country. It was still occupied by the Tanzanians. It was the tail end of the Civil War. And we were working up in Katamoja region, and we took over the Numalo prison farm where Amin, the story was that I heard from people there was that Amin would come to the Numalo prison, and he would have people lined up, prisoners lined up, and they would stab them to death, and as they were dying, Idi Amin would lick the blood off the knife, believing that that gave him their power, their life power. I mean, this guy was seriously evil.
6: Hell of a guy.
7: Yeah.
6: Hell of a guy.
7: I knew people who knew Idi Amin.
6: What a despicable piece of garbage.
7: Yep.
6: And real quick, Hegseth is started at the Pentagon a religious affairs office.
7: Yeah. Yeah.
6: Which I thought
7: promote Christian.

0: placed everybody who could ever say no to him with somebody who is either beholden to him or is a fellow grifter.
1: Exactly. All a bunch of Heritage. Well, there's quite a few Heritage Foundation guys in that cabinet.
0: Yeah.
1: So, whatever.
0: Yeah, Russell Vogt being at the top of that list, yeah.
1: He's another, I can't say it, but.
0: Yeah, thank you, Hal.
1: Yeah, you know what, when you use the term, I don't know what, I really don't understand what's going on sometimes. You know, you read something or see something, I go, oh my God.
0: This is the consequence of our being told, our nation being told for 45 years, that greed is good, and that if everybody operates with maximum greed, without concern of the consequences or the rest of us, you know, the rest of the people or the planet, that good things will happen. This is the sales pitch of Ayn Rand. This is the sales pitch of Milton Friedman. This is the sales pitch of F.A. Hayek. And this is the sales pitch of Ronald Reagan, George W. Bush, and Donald Trump. And it's a psychopathic. They are defining sociopath. The definition of sociopathy, not having any compassion for other people, and not, you know, this idea that maximum selfishness is always going to produce the best result. And what has it given us? It's given us a bumper crop of billionaires who are all insanely greedy people, or they wouldn't be billionaires.
1: Yeah,
0: it's
1: a shame. I'm old. I'm actually older. Not that you're old, but I'm older than you. So I remember Reagan, and that's when it started.
0: Yeah.
1: That's when it really started.
0: Yeah, and prior to that, we believed in helping each other. Prior to that, we believed in having nonprofits, you know, running as health insurance companies, for example. We believed in having a strong public sector. We had just expanded Medicare. We had just created Medicaid. We'd expanded Social Security. Even Dwight Eisenhower campaigned in 1956 for re-election on the fact that he'd added 1 million people to the union rolls and 2 million people to Social Security. It's just mind-boggling, and that he was encouraging people to vote. It's incredible when you look at the damage that has happened to the Republican Party as a result of it being taken over in 1980 by these ideologues. Really, it was taken over in the 70s. I mean, it was the Powell Memo in 1971. And you could argue that this started with Nixon, but Nixon was never as explicit about it as Reagan was. This neoliberal idea that greed is good, that greed is the number one thing that drives everything. And I get it in capitalism. You know, greed is arguably a positive force, or at least a force to be used. But I would say it's really demand. It's not greed, it's want. You know, it's that people want to buy things, and so capitalists make those things. And that's different from greed, but they reinvented it, so greed is good. And here we are.
1: Hey, real quick, the DOJ wants to. They're starting an investigation on how Nixon got a raw deal.
0: Oh, I know. They're trying to rehabilitate Nixon. This started. This started about 4 years ago with this giant book that was published, and about how Nixon got a bad deal. The author was pitched to us to have on the show. I thought about debating him, but then I would have had to do so much research it wasn't worth the effort. But, yeah, there has been a concerted effort. Roger Stone was one of the big leaders of this movement back in the day, and Trump has signed on for it to rehabilitate Nixon. Hal, thank you.
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0: The morbidly rich who bought our government are counting on you to sit this thing out. Don't give them the satisfaction. The Hartman Report is free to join, and it's where our community goes to see what they're really doing. Every day, I connect the dots that they don't want connected. From the Powell Memo to Citizens United to the checkpoints and surveillance machinery that's going up right now. But this isn't a lecture. It's a fight. And you're not in it alone. Thousands of us are already here, reading, arguing, organizing, and fighting like our children's future depends on it. Because it does. We refuse to be spectators while democracy gets sold off piece by piece. Free means free. 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No paywall, no catch. Come stand with us and let's take this country back together. That's Hartman Report. Hartman with two N's at the end. HartmanReport.com. Check it out.

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5: Doing your health care for you. And yet, if you're determining that a certain number of physical therapy will not be covered for seniors and the disabled, what if someone had a serious accident in early December and they're supposed to be continuing physical therapy? This is not okay.
6: And what about the individual mandate? So the tax law killed that. What's the impact of that going to be?
5: Well, the obvious impact of that is to drive premium costs up for everyone else, in part because there will be a certain number of people who say, hey, if I'm not required and I'm not penalized for not purchasing insurance, I'm not gonna. Usually the young and the healthy who feel like they don't need insurance, right, or that certain group of people who make a little too much to qualify for Medicaid but don't make enough to afford the premium that's being offered to them may opt to go without.
6: Thanks for listening. You can find more information about these topics at nursetalksite.com or nationalnursesunited.org.
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8: Years ago, when I announced that I was leaving my job as editor of the Texas Observer to run for political office, I had to admit that going into politics is the only downward career move one can take from journalism. But being both a journalist and a politician does hone one's ability to detect the smell of BS. And we Americans are presently getting a noxious blast of that stench from our warmongering Department of Defense. The vast trillion-dollar Pentagon is the ultimate Big Brother bureaucracy, literally empowered to compel thousands of Americans to die in foolish military misadventures cooked up by political partisans and profiteering corporate contractors. That's why it's so alarming that Trump's Project 2025 autocrats are now rushing to slam an iron door of censorship on reporters trying to inform us commoners about the militaristic schemes and corporate fraud that comes from inside this government fortress. In the name of defending freedom, Trump's palace guards are banning media outlets that displease His Royal Highness. Also, Pretty Boy Pete, Trump's made-for-TV Pentagon honcho, has even decreed that reporters must be tightly monitored by military escorts while doing interviews, reviewing documents, and otherwise exercising the essential constitutional rights of our nation's free press. The good news is that rather than kowtowing to the autocrats, dozens of media organizations have told Pete to stuff it, choosing to do old-school outsider digging into this insider war machine. This is Jim Hightower saying, meanwhile, the Project 2025 authoritarians hail their clampdown on free press rights by touting their, quote, fresh relationship with what they call their new Pentagon press corps. Right, it's their partisan press corps, not ours. Hidey-ho, folks, and thanks for tuning in to my Hightower Radio Commentaries. And guess what? There's even more Hightower waiting for you online. 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
9: 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I'm Casey Hobbs.
6: And I'm Shane Mason, and we're the hosts of Nurse Talk Radio.
9: Here's what we're talking about this week. Let's talk about the ramifications of the tax bill on Medicare and Medicaid.
5: Well, I think, you know, we're seeing some things unfold right now in terms of Medicaid, and we can talk more about that as well. But I think some of the things that are coming in the relatively short future are big cuts to Medicare and big cuts to all of the social safety net in this country. A concern about Medicare is that the budget, the way it will have to be set to meet this ridiculous tax cut that really gives most of the benefit to the most wealthy in this country, would be to trigger automatic spending cuts for Medicare that could total as much as $25 billion. Now, Congress at the moment is saying they're not going to do that until after the midterms. Well, that shouldn't be reassuring to any of us that they think they're going to wait to take a slap at benefits for seniors and the disabled who are on Medicare until after they get themselves back in office again. That is pretty disingenuous of them.
9: Yes.
5: To set that kind of a timetable. So we all need to be very vigilant about saying Medicare needs to be not cut at all. In fact, there are other cuts that are of concern under Medicare, the limiting of how much physical therapy that patients are entitled to have, how many sessions they're entitled to have. This is ridiculous stuff. That should not be determined. Talk about the government getting involved in our health care. You know, the folks who argue for a market-based health care system seem to do so on the basis of you don't want the government doing your health care for you. And yet, if you're determining that a certain number of physical therapy will not be covered for seniors and the disabled, what if someone had a serious accident in early December and they're supposed to be continuing physical therapy? This is not okay.
6: And what about the individual mandate? So the tax law killed that. What's the impact of that going to be?
5: Well, the obvious impact of that is to drive premium costs up for everyone else, in part because there will be a certain number of people who say, hey, if I'm not required and I'm not penalized for not purchasing insurance, I'm not gonna. Usually the young and the healthy who feel like they don't need insurance,
6: right,
5: or that certain group of people who make a little too much to qualify for Medicaid but don't make enough to afford the premium that's being offered to them may opt to go without.
6: Thanks for listening. You can find more information about these topics at nursetalksite.com or nationalnursesunited.org.
9: This podcast is powered by National Nurses United, the nation's largest union for registered nurses.
8: Years ago, when I announced that I was leaving my job as editor of the Texas Observer to run for political office, I had to admit that going into politics is the only downward career move one can take from journalism. But being both a journalist and a politician does hone one's ability to detect the smell of BS. And we Americans are presently getting a noxious blast of that stench from our warmongering Department of Defense. The vast trillion-dollar Pentagon is the ultimate Big Brother bureaucracy, literally empowered to compel thousands of Americans to die in foolish military misadventures cooked up by political partisans and profiteering corporate contractors. That's why it's so alarming that Trump's Project 2025 autocrats are now rushing to slam an iron door of censorship on reporters trying to inform us commoners about the militaristic schemes and corporate fraud that comes from inside this government fortress.
9: Hello, Tom Hartman listeners. I'm Casey Hobbs.
6: And I'm Shane Mason, and we're the hosts of Nurse Talk Radio.
9: Here's what we're talking about this week. Let's talk about the ramifications of the tax bill on Medicare and Medicaid.
5: Well, I think, you know, we're seeing some things unfold right now in terms of Medicaid, and we can talk more about that as well. But I think some of the things that are coming in the relatively short future are big cuts to Medicare and big cuts to all of the social safety net in this country. A concern about Medicare is that the budget, the way it will have to be set to meet this ridiculous tax cut that really gives most of the benefit to the most wealthy in this country, would be to trigger automatic spending cuts for Medicare that could total as much as $25 billion. Now, Congress at the moment is saying they're not going to do that until after the midterms. Well, that shouldn't be reassuring to any of us that they think they're going to wait to take a slap at benefits for seniors and the disabled who are on Medicare until after they get themselves back in office again. That is pretty disingenuous of them.
9: Yes.
5: To set that kind of a timetable. So we all need to be very vigilant about saying Medicare needs to be not cut at all. In fact, there are other cuts that are of concern under Medicare, the limiting of how much physical therapy that patients are entitled to have, how many sessions they're entitled to have. This is ridiculous stuff. That should not be determined. Talk about the government getting involved in our health care. You know, the folks who argue for a market-based health care system seem to do so on the basis of you don't want the government doing your health care for you. And yet, if you're determining that a certain number of physical therapy will not be covered for seniors and the disabled, what if someone had a serious accident in early December and they're supposed to be continuing physical therapy? This is not okay.
6: And what about the individual mandate? So the tax law killed that. What's the impact of that going to be?
5: Well, the obvious impact of that is to drive premium costs up for everyone else, in part because there will be a certain number of people who say, hey, if I'm not required and I'm not penalized for not purchasing insurance, I'm not gonna. Usually the young and the healthy who feel like they don't need insurance, or that certain group of people who make a little too much to qualify for Medicaid, but don't make enough to afford the premium that's being offered to them may opt to go without.
6: Thanks for listening. You can find more information about these topics at nursetalksite.com or nationalnursesunited.org.
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8: Years ago, when I announced that I was leaving my job as editor of the Texas Observer to run for political office, I had to admit that going into politics is the only downward career move one can take from journalism. But being both a journalist and a politician does hone one's ability to detect the smell of BS. And we Americans are presently getting a noxious blast of that stench from our warmongering Department of Defense. The vast trillion-dollar Pentagon is the ultimate Big Brother bureaucracy, literally empowered to compel thousands of Americans to die in foolish military misadventures cooked up by political partisans and profiteering corporate contractors. That's why it's so alarming that Trump's Project 2025 autocrats are now rushing to slam an iron door of censorship on reporters trying to inform us commoners about the militaristic schemes and corporate fraud that comes from inside this government fortress. In the name of defending freedom, Trump's palace guards are banning media outlets that displease His Royal Highness. Also, Pretty Boy Pete, Trump's made-for-TV Pentagon honcho, has even decreed that reporters must be tightly monitored by military escorts while doing interviews, reviewing documents, and otherwise exercising the essential constitutional rights of our nation's free press. The good news is that rather than kowtowing to the autocrats, dozens of media organizations have told Pete to stuff it, choosing to do old-school outsider digging into this insider war machine. This is Jim Hightower saying, meanwhile, the Project 2025 authoritarians hail their clampdown on free press rights by touting their, quote, fresh relationship with what they call their new Pentagon press corps. Right, it's their partisan press corps, not ours. Howdy-ho, folks, and thanks for tuning in to my Hightower Radio Commentaries. And guess what? There's even more Hightower waiting for you online. 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
1: Hey, welcome to the third hour of our program. Donald Trump ominously suggesting that he may throw reporters in jail and lying about Obama. Of course, I mean, you know, if his lips are moving, odds are he's lying. And I realize that that, you know, might have been a funny line 20 years ago. But now it's actually, like, demonstrable. I mean, I don't know if it's possible, but it would be fascinating to see if Trump has given a single news conference in the last 10 years where he didn't tell at least one lie. Now, I'm not a betting man, but if I was, I'd put money on that one. I don't know if you can do that kind of thing with Kalshi or Polymarket, whatever. Anyhow, Donald Trump was talking to reporters on the tarmac in Dallas yesterday. And the reporter said, what do you feel about those who think that you're doing too much with your executive power? You're using it too much to go after political opponents and against the media. And Trump says, I don't think I've used it at all. He's talking about presidential authority. He said, if you look at former President Obama, what he did was far worse. For instance, when he had leaks, they would arrest the people, the reporters. Obama used to go in, and if there was a leak, they'd say to the people, you have 15 minutes, and if you don't give us the information, you're going to jail. I guess two people went to jail. And they gave people up. I haven't done that yet. Well, let's fact check that. In fact, James Risen, who worked for the New York Times during the Obama administration, was subpoenaed to identify a CIA source in the Jeffrey Sterling leak case and was threatened with contempt. But Risen said, I am not giving an in, and the Obama administration backed down. Now, there was one reporter who was jailed by a president, and that was Judith Miller, who worked for the New York Times. She was jailed by George W. Bush for refusing to give up her source. That's the only time it's happened in the modern era, and it was not Obama, as Trump said. He was lying, of course. I mean, you know, he's talking. Of course he's lying. The Obama administration did prosecute a government leaker, Jeffrey Sterling, who got 42 months for providing classified information to James Risen. But they didn't go after the reporter. So here's now Trump talking about putting reporters in jail. I mean, this is what Putin, this is what his mentor does. This is what President Xi does. They put people they don't like in jail. You speak out against them, you go to prison. It's real simple. It's not rocket science. And that's what Trump wants here in America. That's the world that he wants. He wants to be the absolute dictator of America. And all, you know, and by proxy of the entire world. Meanwhile, states and cities are suing Trump over his repeal of the EPA emission rules. Trump is trying to, you know, he's trying to make cancer and asthma great again, apparently. Along with making the fossil fuel industry rich again. Fuel standards, the CAFE standards, the average fleet standards for automobile manufacturers in the United States has been raised to the point where it was supposed to be around 50 miles per gallon average across the fleet. You've got a bunch of electric cars in there. It makes up, you know, gives you a bunch of zeros so you can. But in any case, right now, it's sort of 35, I think, something like that, and it was going to go to 50 or in that neighborhood, and Trump just backed that down. He claims that that repeal is going to save the industry more than $300 billion in costs and unleash American energy. And his assistant administrator at the EPA, Aaron Szabo, said it would allow utilities to make the best decision for their ratepayers. Yeah, right. Yeah. 21 states led by New York are now suing. And this power plant rule, they argue that, quote, gutting one of the country's most significant climate protections will set the nation back decades and worsen the climate crisis. Well, of course, but it'll make a lot of money for the fossil fuel industry that is pouring money into Republican campaigns right now. By the way, keep an eye on this, because next week, Monday is the first day of the Supreme Court's new term. Next Monday. And on that day, they are hearing a case in which the city and county of Boulder, Colorado, run by Democrats, are suing oil and gas companies to get the oil and gas companies to pay for some of the damage caused to the city and county of Boulder, Colorado, by climate change. This is a huge case. Right? Can fossil fuel companies, who have known, really since the 1880s, this is when the whole greenhouse gas idea was first developed and widely accepted by science, but they've really known since the 1950s and 60s from their own scientists, we know from their internal documents, they've known for at least 50, 60 years, maybe 70 or 80 years, that their products would produce these results that we're experiencing right now of sea level rise and wild storms and droughts and flooding and wildfires and tornadoes like you've never seen before, mile-long tornadoes called derechos. We have brand new words in our vocabulary, a bomb cyclone, a droopy jet stream, all these things, and this giant El Nino that's on its way with this Kelvin wave. All this stuff is the result of the fossil fuel industry knowing that their products would produce these results 50 years ago and deciding, hey, let's make some money and lie to these people. Let's spend a few $100 million or a few $1 billion to hire some phony baloney scientists and people like Mark Morano and get them out there, saying, oh, it's all a hoax. There's nothing to it. And yeah. So the Supreme Court, I think with this court, it's very likely that they're just going to say, oh, you guys get to keep the money. You fossil fuel industry guys who prop up the Republican Party, we're friends. The separate rule proposed last month, this is from a story by a Guardian staff reporter, the separate rule proposed last month could prevent future administrations from regulating greenhouse gas emissions from power plants. This is the new initiative from the Trump administration, is to make a rule, they have the Environmental Protection Agency make a rule, that no future administration can regulate the output of power plants that are using fossil fuels. The poisonous emission output. They expect to finalize that plan next year. That proposal follows the EPA's action earlier this year, revoking the scientific finding that greenhouse gases are pollutants. And they say they're not really pollutants because you can inhale carbon monoxide or carbon dioxide rather, and it won't hurt you. In fact, your breath exhales more carbon dioxide than it inhales, which is all true. But to say it's not a pollutant is nuts. I mean, it's altering the chemistry of our entire atmosphere, and altering our lives as a consequence. So, what are we going to do with that? Meanwhile, Stephen Miller is apparently pushing seizing voting machines. We all thought there was no low that this guy would go to. Yeah, right. Dream on, right? I'll tell you about that right after the break, and I'll pick up your calls. It's Anything Goes Weekend here on the Tom Hartman Program, 15 minutes past the hour.
0: This is the Tom Hartman Program.
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6: 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Hey friends, Tom Hartman here to tell you about my brand new book. It's called The Tom Hartman Reader. Tom Hartman Reader is unlike any of my other books. It's a collection of my best and most revealing writings that I think you need to know. Tom Hartman Reader covers everything from my fierce commitment to Jeffersonian democracy to my steadfast opposition to the corporatization of America. Also, it more clearly identifies the root cause of so many of our social and environmental ills. The Tom Hartman Reader will give you essential information and explore solutions to questions like, how do we keep our schools from treating children like assembly line products? Why is it that attention deficit disorder is not an affliction? Or what cloudy Germany can teach us about solar energy? And much, much more. Not only will you gain vital substance on a wide range of topics in the book, but the Tom Hartman Reader will inspire you to action. It's time to educate ourselves on the world around us, why it got this way, and the corrective actions we all need to take. The Tom Hartman Reader, available in fine bookstores everywhere and on our website at TomHartman.com. Makes a great gift, too. Inspiration, insight, and action. The Tom Hartman Reader. Hey, friends. Tom Hartman here to tell you about my brand new book. It's called The Tom Hartman Reader. Tom Hartman Reader is unlike any of my other books. It's a collection of my best and most revealing writings that I think you need to know. Tom Hartman Reader covers everything from my fierce commitment to Jeffersonian democracy to my steadfast opposition to the corporatization of America. Also, it more clearly identifies the root cause of so many of our social and environmental ills. The Tom Hartman Reader will give you essential information and explore solutions to questions like, how do we keep our schools from treating children like assembly line products? Why is it that attention deficit disorder is not an affliction? Or what cloudy Germany can teach us about solar energy? And much, much more. Not only will you gain vital substance on a wide range of topics in the book, but the Tom Hartman Reader will inspire you to action. It's time to educate ourselves on the world around us, why it got this way, and the corrective actions we all need to take. 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Makes a great gift, too. Inspiration, insight, and action. The Tom Hartman Reader. 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

0: 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Welcome back. 35 minutes past the hour. It's the end of the week here. Anything goes weekend. Jeff in Portland. Hey, Jeff, what's on your mind today?
1: Hey, happy Friday, Tom. Great seeing you at Powell's last Friday. And thanks for all you do, including the spot on Herdman report today. You know, I think we absolutely need a big oil windfall profits tax. I'm surprised more Democrats haven't been talking about that. But yeah. In regards to gas, groceries, health care, housing, wages, etc., every Democrat should be running on, are you better off now than you were 2 years ago? Because, of course, we all know the answer to that. So, but finally, Tom, I don't think it's hyperbole to say that the next 32 days are going to determine whether our democracy survives. So, you know, besides a massive get out the vote effort, and I'll remind everyone, the next No Kings rally on October 17th is exactly for that. But besides that, we simultaneously, in my opinion, we're going to need a widespread, robust election protection operation. I think the Dems they need to be way more proactive and not reactive. As I've said, I think, you know, big names like Obama need to do PSAs regarding the election.
0: Yeah.
1: But in the meantime, the Intercept had an excellent piece from September 22nd by Jessica Washington, headlined, "They trained to protect immigrants from ICE. Now they're preparing to defend the midterm elections." And, you know, it's a real must-read piece. And I'll give a shout-out to Ezra Levin, who's quoted extensively in it, and Indivisible, of course, but also to this group called the Save America Movement, led by Mary Corcoran. And, you know, she says that, you know, what her group is doing is organizing to protect the vote in areas with large minority and immigrant populations. And she says, even if 10% of those people are too intimidated to vote, it could swing statewide elections in a lot of places. So, you know, your thoughts, Tom.
0: I agree. I would add one caveat. You said that the next 32 days are critical. I would say it's the next 92 days or 93 or 94. The time between the November 3rd election and the January 3rd swearing in of members of Congress, roughly 60 days, is going to be extremely critical. And Trump and his minions are going to be doing everything they can to disqualify Democratic winners or to enhance the fortunes of Republican almost winners to the point that they can, you know, rig the House and Senate. And we need to be ready for that, too.
1: And yeah, and Tom, that reminds me of a piece I read in The Guardian recently where the Democrats actually have some leverage with that because the all the House members, you know, are up for reelection, but only one third of the Senate is. And the way the Senate is we're going to have the Democrats are going to have like a 34-31 majority in the Senate. And they would have the leverage not to certify the Senate candidates who've been to be seated. So, you know, they could play hardball. I can't remember who wrote the piece, but, you know, it could come down to that.
0: Yeah. Well, it's going to be a real interesting season here, Jeff. It's going to be real interesting. But we all need to stay wide awake and ready to act. Jeff, thank you for the call. Spot on. Robin in Kingston, Washington. Hey, Robin, what's up?
2: Hey, Tom, thanks for taking the call. Kind of wrapping up the week, I'm going to make a general point as I'm sensing a real different tonal change in people, a little bit less complaining about Trump and a little bit more about what we can do, and that's what this phone call is about. Just tactically and strategically, as we approach this election in the last month or so, I think it's now is the time for I think people in the left and us to have conversations with people who are center or independent or maybe the swing voters, not the hardcore Republicans there.
0: Yeah, no, but the so-called low-information voters, yeah, I get it.
2: Yeah, but I think there's something deeper that people, you've talked about it, that people just don't realize, and that is that a majority of that group have authoritarian personalities and they can't change. They're wired wrong, and we can't do it, no matter what argument we make.
0: According to Robert Altman, that's about 20% of the population.
2: Yeah.
0: For what it's worth.
2: Okay. So, you know, then round it up a little bit and you have some fringe guys and you're up to about 30. In any event, I'm just going to talk about what I think is going on. And it's a program I wrote a while ago. I've said it before in the show. It's called Civil Informationing, which is a person's civic duty.
0: Forgive my interruption, Robin, but just a heads up to all of our radio stations right now. We've just had the lights in our studio flicker twice. And so if our show just suddenly vanishes or whatever, that's what's going on. Is I don't know what's going on with the power system here in North Portland. But back to you, Robin.
2: Okay, so they're worried about my civil informationing concept and, and get undermining it.
0: Yeah.
2: Only kidding.
0: Yeah.
2: Anyway,
0: it's a weird coincidence.
2: It's our civic duty to support democracy, and it's and it also talks about the behavior, which I think you have to do, which is civil. Just have civil discussions, and it's all about information sharing, information and. And I'm going to ask people, I think have said it before, about the authoritarian personalities. Don't waste your time with that. When we have these conversations, it's not having conversation for preaching to the choir, for individuals to the indivisibles. It's finding somebody who's not like a Trump or a hardcore Republican and just having a conversation with them.
0: Yeah.
2: I got this whole concept. By the way, Tom, this is a way to get around the oligarch media. I was impressed because somebody had made reference in an article to de Tocqueville when he was traveling the country back in the 1800s on the western boundary, and he was really impressed on the levels of literacy and the knowledge about this new government coming about.
0: Mm-hmm.
2: And I said, well, how did that happen? And it just had to happen from person to person. So, Tom, this is the time for us to do this again. Get around the news media. Let's not depend upon them. Let's just do the citizen thing, okay? Because it works.
0: Yeah,
2: it works. So.
0: I'm with you, Robin. I completely agree, and we all need to be speaking to everybody we possibly can. Thank you, Robin. Well said. David in Woodland Hills, California. Hey, David, what's on your mind today?
3: Well, you know, Tom, John F. Kennedy famously said, some people see things as they are and say why. I dream things that never were and say why not. If JFK were alive today, he'd probably say, I see air forces fighting global warming fires instead of each other. I see the world's armies building houses and mitigating global warming disasters instead of killing and maiming each other. I see no homeless, no jobless, no poverty, no greed. I see peace and prosperity reigning supreme. I see humanity evolving positively.
0: Sweet. Nice collection, David. Nice. And I think you may well be right. That was great. David, thank you. Kino in Lakeland, Florida. Hey, Kino, what's on your mind today?
4: Yes, happy Freest Day. Tom, I've been reading some quotes from Abraham Lincoln, and he talked about you. He said, whoever molds public sentiment does has something deeper than he who enacts statutes or he who pronounces judicial decisions. So when people sometimes call in to say you should run for office, that would be a demotion. Since
0: Lincoln understood the power of the press. There's no doubt about that, and he used it well. He was very good at it.
4: Okay, Tom, one of the most powerful things you've ever done is list a historical summary of all that Democrats have done for regular citizens. And you ask the question, what has the Republicans ever done for regular citizens, working class people? In Lincoln's day, they handed out handbills. Could you possibly work up a one-page summary of all the things Democrats have historically done and include that question where you ask, what have the Republicans ever done for regular people? Now, I wrote a letter to Ken Martin, the Democratic chairman, and asked him to get in contact with you to make a one-page summary as sort of a handbill that any Democrat could get access to. And I wrote to Tallarico in Texas and Hamilton in Kansas running for U.S. Senate and told them to get in touch with you and use a one-page summary of all the things Democrats have done historically. Could you possibly work on something like that as a new form of a handbill like they used in Lincoln's time?
0: You know, there's a guy, I think his name is Nathan Gray, who back almost two decades ago wrote this Joe Republican piece. I've written my own version of it and paraphrased it extensively and read it on the air a number of times, where, you know, Joe Republican gets up in the morning and has a glass of water, but it's pure because some damn liberal, you know, got the, and he takes his morning medications and they're safe because some damn liberal, you know, and he has a nice breakfast and the food is safe because some damn liberal, you know, made it possible. And then he goes to work where he gets a good paycheck and he knows the company can't rip him off because some damn liberal, you know. And then at the very end, you know, he's listening to Rush Limbaugh and he says, you know, we got to get rid of these damn liberals. I think, you know, that or some variation on that, you know, really needs to be revived. But Keno, you know, I'm making no commitments, but thank you for the idea. I'll take it under advisement.
4: Okay, a one-page summary.
0: Okay, always good to hear from you, Keno. Thank you very much. Keep thinking. I like the way your mind works. It's 46 minutes past the hour. We'll be back with more of your calls in just a minute. Stick around.

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5: 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Because The Last Hours of Ancient Sunlight is a seminal work offering a viewpoint original yet ancient, I see our situation today in a new light. And because of the scope and depth of this work, I find it inspiring as well as disturbing. I rather exhausted superlative in praise of Tom Hartman's book, The Prophet's Way, which I rightly called the most important book I've ever read. But now I find the sequel calling for equal praise, since the issue here addresses the whole of our species, and indeed all species."
4: The Last Hours of Ancient Sunlight, The Fate of the World and What We Can Do Before It's Too Late by Tom Hartman, in bookstores everywhere.
6: 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It's called The Tom Hartman Reader. Tom Hartman Reader is unlike any of my other books. 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Tom Hartman Reader covers everything from my fierce commitment to Jeffersonian democracy to my steadfast opposition to the corporatization of America. Also, it more clearly identifies the root cause of so many of our social and environmental ills. 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Or what cloudy Germany can teach us about solar energy? 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Inspiration, insight, and action. The Tom Hartman Reader. 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
7: We have true democracy in this country. Right now, we don't have democracy in this country. And I keep hearing everybody say, we have to save our democracy. What democracy?
8: Yeah, we have to overthrow the oligarchy.
7: Right. And this is not a proactive government. This is a reactive government. And that leads to a lot of errors, too, because they let the criminally insane cons take over our educational system and screwed that up. They let them take over media. We no longer have, free press or whatever you want to call it, because they still don't know how to fight these guys. The Democratic Party, the corporate Democrats, would rather turn around and fight the progressives, who are the only ones who are doing anything for this country. Mm-hmm. And they're not, instead of turning around and stopping these criminally insane cons from doing everything they're doing, they are destroying us. November is too late. They should have. There's no way this scumbag should have ever gotten in our government in the first place, let alone the second time. Mm-hmm. I'm sitting here all day, every day, saying, I can't believe this could happen. Whenever they say this felon is in for, when he was elected the second time, he's never been legitimately elected. No one will ever convince me that, foreign governments and everybody else got him in there. There's no way the people. And
8: no, Russia played a huge role in Trump getting elected in 2016 and probably in 2024 as well. You're absolutely right.
7: And then they turn around, then the politicians turn around and say to us, well, it's the voters. They didn't vote, and all that. How about giving us something to vote for? How about fighting for us for a change? We have no representation in this government right now.
8: I think that's a little too bleak,
7: Nancy. I sit here and I listen to your rants every day, Tom, and I don't listen to a lot of stuff anymore. You and Lawrence O'Donnell are the only two I really listen to, make a point of listening to. But I'll tell you, I used to feel good listening to you, and I've been listening from day one, but it's still the same way it's been. When you say about,
8: I think it's getting a lot better, Nancy. I have to jump in here. I mean, we've got a massive pro-democracy movement going right now that didn't even exist a decade ago. You've got, this is the earlier caller who said the good things Donald Trump did is he woke us up to how horrible, the Republicans are and he is, and this could be a generational change. I keep saying this. I'm actually quite optimistic about the next 5 years. I realize it's going to take 2 years before we get a new president, but I feel that change is coming in a big way.
7: Okay, let me
8: meaningful change.
7: Let me ask you this. All right, let me ask you this then. Okay, so we're already hearing about, and they're so damn confident. Like you said, they're saying it out loud now. Why? There is something up. If they don't stop the election on November 3rd. Then we have the lame duck period where they're going to be doing something, probably
8: things,
7: the

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3: It is one of the most powerful books you'll ever read, full of the wisdom of ancient cultures and the directed hope of modern thinkers. The Last Hours of Ancient Sunlight, The Fate of the World and What We Can Do Before It's Too Late by Tom Hartmann. 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In the foreword to Tom Hartmann's book, The Last Hours of Ancient Sunlight, The Fate of the World and What We Can Do Before It's Too Late, renowned author Joseph Chilton Pierce writes,
4: 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To discover that such a thinker has focused on the most critical of all issues facing our species is encouraging. Because The Last Hours of Ancient Sunlight is a seminal work, offering a viewpoint original yet ancient, I see our situation today in a new light. And because of the scope and depth of this work, I find it inspiring as well as disturbing. I rather exhausted superlative in praise of Tom Hartmann's book, The Prophet's Way, which I rightly called the most important book I've ever read. But now I find the sequel calling for equal praise, since the issue here addresses the whole of our species, and indeed all species."
3: The Last Hours of Ancient Sunlight, The Fate of the World and What We Can Do Before It's Too Late by Tom Hartmann, in bookstores everywhere.
5: Hey, Tom Hartmann here. In my new book, Threshold, The Crisis of Western Culture, I'm looking at the deteriorating state of our planet, where the dynamics of environmental, economic, and population change are boiling over the limits within which society can function. I'll be busting the myths and ideologies of religious fundamentalism, capitalism run amok, male domination and hierarchy, and militarism that are draining our world of its natural and human resources and engendering the suffering of millions for the benefit of a few. Threshold examines cultures that have thrived from the mother city of Caral, Peru to modern Denmark, and targets five areas of policy, national, religious, economic, corporate, and environmental, for specific and immediate reform. Radical in scope and boldness, but simple in its common sense logic, my book Threshold illustrates the mistakes we have made as a culture, as a country, and as individuals, and provides the inspiration and motivation that you're looking for to build a better, more sustainable world for all. It's available in fine bookstores everywhere. Threshold.
6: I'm doing your health care for you. And yet, if you're determining that a certain number of physical therapy will not be covered for seniors and the disabled, what if someone had a serious accident in early December and they're supposed to be continuing physical therapy? This is not okay.
7: And what about the individual mandate? So the tax law killed that. What's the impact of that going to be?
6: Well, the obvious impact of that is to drive premium costs up for everyone else, in part because there will be a certain number of people who say, hey, if I'm not required and I'm not penalized,

0: for not purchasing insurance. I'm not gonna. Usually the young and the healthy who feel like they don't need insurance, right, or that certain group of people who make a little too much to qualify for Medicaid, but don't make enough to afford the premium that's being offered to them, may opt to go without.
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3: While the production of my lowdown commentaries is high-tech, I confess that I'm antiquated. I still write each piece in longhand, applying my ballpoint to paper. This has caused bewildered glances from some who see me scribbling away in local coffee shops and bars. Recently, one fellow sidled up and whispered, "Watch out! If they see you doing this, they'll haul you off to the Smithsonian." But we handwriters might not be as obsolete as the key tappers assume. A fast-spreading grassroots movement is calling for schools to re-emphasize the value of writing and printing by hand instead of being wholly dependent on machines. Already, 24 states, as varied as Mississippi and California, now require public schools to teach cursive writing in 3rd through 5th grades. This squares with new understanding of how brains absorb information. While keyboards are faster, the slower, more tactile act of handwriting creates longer-lasting comprehension of letters and better retention of the thoughts they convey. Neuroscientists find that rote keystrokes on a computer require little mental engagement, while physically drawing out words and ideas takes coordination of multiple areas of the brain to focus memory, eyes, and fingers on creating a written product. Just writing this piece conjured up a fond remembrance of my early childhood, sitting on the floor of our home learning to draw the ABCs, both print and cursive, on those line practice pads. It was both an artistic exercise and the development of a foundational tool for a life of learning. This is Jim Hightower saying, yes, computer literacy is an indispensable element of today's childhood curriculum, but so is the richer development of human thinking through putting pen to paper. So let's do both. Hidey-ho, folks, and thanks for tuning in to my Hightower Radio Commentaries. And guess what? There's even more Hightower waiting for you online. 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
1: Hey, happy Friday, TGIF, Shabbat Shalom, Jumma Mubarak. It's the end of the week, the beginning of the weekend. It's Anything Goes Friday. What's on your mind? Just you and me, the next 3 hours. Got a lot to talk about. Did Trump's Iran war just blow a big hole in oil's, in big oil's future? Also, whoa, Jared Kushner, who's been tasked with negotiating peace in Gaza, has a huge financial stake in the Israeli military and is making a fortune from it. Also, Trump snaps about a lack of one effing positive question. Is there one positive thing about Trump? I mean, this is, I'd love to hear your thoughts on this. Trump is complaining, Trump complained to Time magazine this week that the reporter didn't ask him one effing positive question. So what positive thing has Trump done that you would want to ask him about that he could then get on the record? I mean, I literally can't think of one single positive thing Donald Trump has done since he entered office. So if you can, enlighten me. I'm baffled here. In the second hour of our program, here's the latest voter suppression effort from the Trump administration and the GOP. Also, is Trump quietly setting the stage for a major military escalation in Iran? At the same time, the Pentagon is secretly moving to give Trump easier access to our nuclear inventory and a new spectrum of nuclear weapons, all while Trump and Hegseth are cutting the military to nothing but loyalists. And what will these loyalists do? What could possibly go wrong here? And what does Charlemagne the God have to say about that? We'll get all to all that in the second hour of the program. Also, in the third hour of our program, Trump ominously discusses the prospect of jailing reporters. He says, I haven't done that yet. And he said that Obama had, which is a lie. In the third hour of our program.
2: Hello, Tom Hartman listeners. I'm Casey Hobbs.
3: And I'm Shane Mason, and we're the hosts of Nurse Talk Radio.
2: Here's what we're talking about this week. Let's talk about the ramifications of the tax bill on Medicare and Medicaid.
4: Well, I think, you know, we're seeing some things unfold right now in terms of Medicaid, and we can talk more about that as well. But I think some of the things that are coming in the relatively short future are big cuts to Medicare and big cuts to all of the social safety net in this country. A concern about Medicare is that the budget, the way it will have to be set to meet this ridiculous tax cut that really gives most of the benefit to the most wealthy in this country, would be to trigger automatic spending cuts for Medicare that could total as much as $25 billion. Now, Congress at the moment is saying they're not going to do that until after the midterms. Well, that shouldn't be reassuring to any of us that they think they're going to wait to take a slap at benefits for seniors and the disabled who are on Medicare until after they get themselves back in office again. That is pretty disingenuous of them.
2: Yes.
4: To set that kind of a timetable. So we all need to be very vigilant about saying Medicare needs to be not cut at all. In fact, there are other cuts that are of concern under Medicare, the limiting of how much physical therapy that patients are entitled to have, how many sessions they're entitled to have. This is ridiculous stuff. That should not be determined. Talk about the government getting involved in our health care. You know, the folks who argue for a market-based health care system seem to do so on the basis of you don't want the government doing your health care for you. And yet, if you're determining that a certain number of physical therapy will not be covered for seniors and the disabled, what if someone had a serious accident in early December and they're supposed to be continuing physical therapy? This is not okay.
3: And what about the individual mandate? So the tax law killed that. What's the impact of that going to be?
4: The obvious impact of that is to drive premium costs up for everyone else, in part because there will be a certain number of people who say, hey, if I'm not required and I'm not penalized for not purchasing insurance, I'm not gonna. Usually the young and the healthy who feel like they don't need insurance, right, or that certain group of people who make a little too much to qualify for Medicaid but don't make enough to afford the premium that's being offered to them may opt to go without.
3: Thanks for listening. You can find more information about these topics at nursetalksite.com or nationalnursesunited.org.
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5: the production of my lowdown commentaries is high-tech, I confess that I'm antiquated. I still write each piece in longhand, applying my ballpoint to paper. This has caused bewildered glances from some who see me scribbling away in local coffee shops and bars. Recently, one fellow sidled up and whispered, "Watch out! If they see you doing this, they'll haul you off to the Smithsonian." But we handwriters might not be as obsolete as the key tappers assume. A fast-spreading grassroots movement is calling for schools to re-emphasize the value of writing and printing by hand instead of being wholly dependent on machines. Already, 24 states, as varied as Mississippi and California, now require public schools to teach cursive writing in 3rd through 5th grades. This squares with new understanding of how brains absorb information. While keyboards are faster, the slower, more tactile act...
2: Hello, Tom Hartman listeners. I'm Casey Hobbs.
3: And I'm Shane Mason, and we're the hosts of Nurse Talk Radio.
2: Here's what we're talking about this week. Let's talk about the ramifications of the tax bill on Medicare and Medicaid.
4: Well, I think, you know, we're seeing some things unfold right now in terms of Medicaid, and we can talk more about that as well. But I think some of the things that are coming in the relatively short future are big cuts to Medicare and big cuts to all of the social safety net in this country. A concern about Medicare is that the budget, the way it will have to be set to meet this ridiculous tax cut that really gives most of the benefit to the most wealthy in this country, would be to trigger automatic spending cuts for Medicare that could total as much as $25 billion. Now, Congress at the moment is saying they're not going to do that until after the midterms. Well, that shouldn't be reassuring to any of us that they think they're going to wait to take a slap at benefits for seniors and the disabled who are on Medicare until after they get themselves back in office again. That is pretty disingenuous of them.
2: Yes.
4: To set that kind of a timetable. So we all need to be very vigilant about saying Medicare needs to be not cut at all. In fact, there are other cuts that are of concern under Medicare, the limiting of how much physical therapy that patients are entitled to have, how many sessions they're entitled to have. This is ridiculous stuff. That should not be determined. Talk about the government getting involved in our health care. You know, the folks who argue for a market-based health care system seem to do so on the basis of you don't want the government doing your health care for you. And yet, if you're determining that a certain number of physical therapy will not be covered for seniors and the disabled, what if someone had a serious accident in early December and they're supposed to be continuing physical therapy? This is not okay.
3: And what about the individual mandate? So the tax law killed that. What's the impact of that going to be?
4: Well, the obvious impact of that is to drive premium costs up for everyone else, in part because there will be a certain number of people who say, hey, if I'm not required and I'm not penalized for not purchasing insurance, I'm not gonna. Usually the young and the healthy who feel like they don't need insurance,
3: right,
4: or that certain group of people who make a little too much to qualify for Medicaid but don't make enough to afford the premium that's being offered to them may opt to go without.
3: Thanks for listening. You can find more information about these topics at nursetalksite.com or nationalnursesunited.org.
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5: While the production of my lowdown commentaries is high-tech, I confess that I'm antiquated. I still write each piece in longhand, applying my ballpoint to paper. This has caused bewildered glances from some who see me scribbling away in local coffee shops and bars. Recently, one fellow sidled up and whispered, "Watch out! If they see you doing this, they'll haul you off to the Smithsonian." But we handwriters might not be as obsolete as the key tappers assume. A fast-spreading grassroots movement is calling for schools to re-emphasize the value of writing and printing by hand instead of being wholly dependent on machines. Already, 24 states, as varied as Mississippi and California, now require public schools to teach cursive writing in 3rd through 5th grades. This squares with new understanding of how brains absorb information. While keyboards are faster, the slower, more tactile act of handwriting creates longer-lasting comprehension of letters and better retention of the thoughts they convey. Neuroscientists find that rote keystrokes on a computer require little mental engagement, while physically drawing out words and ideas takes coordination of multiple areas of the brain to focus memory, eyes, and fingers on creating a written product. Just writing this piece conjured up a fond remembrance of my early childhood, sitting on the floor of our home, learning to draw the ABCs, both print and cursive, on those line practice pads. It was both an artistic exercise and the development of a foundational tool for a life of learning. This is Jim Hightower saying, yes, computer literacy is an indispensable element of today's childhood curriculum, but so is the richer development of human thinking through putting pen to paper. So let's do both. Hidey-ho, folks, and thanks for tuning in to my Hightower Radio Commentaries. And guess what? There's even more Hightower waiting for you online. 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
1: Hey, happy Friday, TGIF, Shabbat Shalom, Jumma Mubarak. It's the end of the week, the beginning of the weekend. It's Anything Goes Friday. What's on your mind? Just you and me, the next 3 hours. Got a lot to talk about. Did Trump's Iran war just blow a big hole in oil's, in big oil's future? Also, whoa, Jared Kushner, who's been tasked with negotiating peace in Gaza, has a huge financial stake in the Israeli military and is making a fortune from it. Also, Trump snaps about a lack of one effing positive question. Is there one positive thing about Trump? I mean, this is, I'd love to hear your thoughts on this. Trump is complaining. Trump complained to Time magazine this week that the reporter didn't ask him one effing positive question. So what positive thing has Trump done that you would want to ask him about that he could then get on the record? I mean, I literally can't think of one single positive thing Donald Trump has done since he entered office. So if you can, enlighten me. I'm baffled here. In the second hour of our program, here's the latest voter suppression effort from the Trump administration and the GOP. Also, is Trump quietly setting the stage for a major military escalation in Iran? At the same time, the Pentagon is secretly moving to give Trump easier access to our nuclear inventory and a new spectrum of nuclear weapons, all while Trump and Hegseth are cutting the military to nothing but loyalists. And what will these loyalists do? What could possibly go wrong here? And what does Charlemagne the God have to say about that? We'll get all that in the second hour of the program. Also, in the third hour of our program, Trump ominously discusses the prospect of jailing reporters. He says, I haven't done that yet. And he said that Obama had, which is a lie. In the third hour of our program, also, U.S. states and cities sue over Trump's EPA repeal of emissions rules. Democratic-led coalition says gutting key protections will set the U.S. back decades. So there's that. Parenthetically, or, you know, kind of, this is an amazing story. J.D. Vance, you know, Mr. Couch, went down to Florida this week to campaign against Angie Nixon, the young, progressive, black woman, Democrat, who is polling 50-50. In this campaign. And believe it or not, this is what J.D. Vance said. He said that, it's incredible. He said, Angie Nixon, again, a black woman, he said, does not belong in America, or her views do not belong in America, and that she should, quote, get the hell out of the country. This is a woman whose ancestors were enslaved by this country, in this country. She replied, she said, I know J.D. Vance, his eyeliner, and absent Ashley Moody care more about themselves and their billionaire buddies than the people they represent, but this is my home. He says, the most ordinary man imaginable came to my home state to tell me to get out of America while he and absent Ashley enjoy the comfort of buildings my ancestors helped build. Imagine standing on the shoulders of people who built this country and telling their descendants they don't belong here. They can take their tech bro cash and their weird intrusive agenda somewhere else because I'm not going any damn place. I don't go high when they go low. I get loud because the soul and humanity of this country are at stake. Wow. God bless Angie Nixon. And may she become the next senator from Florida. All right, the Hartman Report, our daily take today is titled, Did Trump's Iran War Just Blow a Hole in Big Oil's Future? And just some amazing statistics. The International Energy Agency found that because of Trump's war in Iran, jacking up gasoline and diesel prices, the demand globally for oil has fallen 2.5% this year. That's the equivalent of taking 42 million gasoline-burning cars off the road. I mean, you know, this is pretty amazing. I'm watching this from an odd vantage point because 3 years ago when we had subsidies here in Oregon and Obama Biden provided subsidies for the whole country at the federal level, Louise and I put solar panels and batteries in our house. But it's an all-electric house. We have a heat pump that heats the house. And, you know, in the winter, our electric bills would hit $500. And I have an electric car, too. And now, the only time I buy electricity is in the dead of winter. And even then, I buy it in the middle of the night and store it because it's like, you know, one quarter of the cost at that time of day. So this hasn't affected me that much. I say that not to brag, but by way of saying this should be available to everybody, everybody in America. Back in 2009, I was the keynote speaker at a conference in Barcelona, Spain, with Hermann Scheer, who was a member of the German parliament. And he had come up with this program called 100,000 Rooftops. Well, they actually hit over a million, and they had to slow the program down because they were overwhelming the German power grid with electricity. But basically the deal was the government said to the banks, you will give 10-year loans to any homeowner whose home can generate solar power to put solar on their roof. Those loans will only be 1 or 2%. They'll be I forget the exact amount, but it was in that neighborhood, very, very low interest loans. And the way we can make sure that the banks are going to make money on those loans is that any of those loans that go bad will cover. So you have no risk at all. It's 100% profit, even though it's a very low interest rate. And then they said to the utility, you are going to buy electricity from these people, their surplus electricity, at about 7 times the going rate. In other words, you're going to pay them a premium rather than like here in America, if you sell power to the grid, usually it's at wholesale. There it's like, 7 times retail for the period of the loan. And the reason why this worked out for the power companies was that at the end of those seven years, not only did that homeowner, or 10 years, that homeowner then owned those, solar outright, which has a lifespan of 40 years, but so did the power company. I mean, the power company now has an electric source for the next 20, 30, 40 years. And they were able to, in Germany, they were able to decommission 2 nuclear power plants and not have to build a new one through this program. We could do this here. This is not rocket science. I mean, it's pretty straightforward stuff. But, the reason we're not doing this here is because Republicans made a deal with the fossil fuel industry back in 1980 when Ronald Reagan was running for president. And we have been giving huge subsidies to the fossil fuel industry ever since. And they have been giving billions to Republican politicians in gifts, in trips, and, of course, in campaign contributions. I mean, just look at what's going on worldwide. The IEA, the International Energy Agency, says that electric vehicles make up 29% of all cars sold on Earth right now. South America, Central America, Asia, everywhere. 29%. In Europe, it's right now in the European Union overall, and keep in mind there's large parts of the European Union that are very poor, it's 30% of sales. It's in China, it was over 50% this year. And in Norway, it's almost 100%. What is it here in the United States? 5.8% of our cars are electric. And yet, auto emissions are one of the leading causes of cancer and asthma and global climate change and wiping us out financially. So what I'm saying is, and Europe, by the way, has, in Germany, they charge $3 a gallon as a tax on gasoline. Here, our gas tax is less than 20 cents and has been for decades. So, when a war drives up the price of oil, who makes the money? The oil companies, right? Winfield and the petro state dictators. When a tax drives up the cost of oil, it can go back to working families as a rebate, or it can even pay for rooftop solar and electric cars, which is what Europe is doing, which is what most of the other countries of the world are doing. But we're the village idiots. Well, actually, we've been captured by a Republican Party that is wholly owned by the fossil fuel industry. It's just that simple. And that's possible because 5 corrupt Republicans on the U.S. Supreme Court ruled that it is perfectly legal for big corporations like the oil companies to buy and own judges and politicians. And here we are. So, call your member of Congress and say, we want a program like Germany had. We want rooftop solar, please.
0: This is the Tom Hartman Program.
1: And it might be a fine time to think about putting a tax on oil. 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
6: Hey, Tom Hartmann here. In my new book, Threshold, The Crisis of Western Culture, I'm looking at the deteriorating state of our planet, where the dynamics of environmental, economic, and population change are boiling over the limits within which society can function. I'll be busting the myths and ideologies of religious fundamentalism, capitalism run amok, male domination and hierarchy, and militarism that are draining our world of its natural and human resources and engendering the suffering of millions for the benefit of a few. Threshold examines cultures that have thrived from the mother city of Caral, Peru to modern Denmark, and targets five areas of policy, national, religious, economic, corporate, and environmental, for specific and immediate reform. Radical in scope and boldness, but simple in its common sense logic, my book Threshold illustrates the mistakes we have made as a culture, as a country, and as individuals, and provides the inspiration and motivation that you're looking for to build a better, more sustainable world for all. It's available in fine bookstores everywhere. Threshold.
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You were promised something. Work hard, play by the rules, and you'd own a home, raise a family, and retire with dignity. That was the deal. It was called the American Dream. So what happened? Well, it didn't die. It was killed. And we know who did it, when they did it, and how they got away with it. Who killed the American Dream? The greatest political crime ever told. A new book by me, Tom Hartmann. 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The greatest political crime ever told. 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

0: 6 minutes past the hour. Welcome back. So Donald Trump did this interview with Time magazine the other day, and it's getting a lot of press because he just came off as a guy who is, you know, he thinks he's Idi Amin. I mean, you know, he thinks he's the dictator of America. It's amazing. He said he regrets all three of his Supreme Court picks. Why? Because they haven't been 100% loyal to them. He said, I gave them the position of a lifetime, and they vote against me often. They have loyalty to former President Barack Hussein Obama. They have loyalty to President Joe Biden. He's talking about the three Democrats on the court. Even though Biden doesn't know who they are or who the hell they are, he wouldn't know. He doesn't even know what the Supreme Court is. And me, I gave him a chance of a lifetime, and it's unfortunate that they did what they did. So there's that. Then he goes after Caitlin Collins and threatens to add the New York Times to his ban. And then he says he's going to pardon his staffers. So these guys are like, hey, we can crime all we want, right? He says, they're going to go after me, the Democrats. And he asked if he would go so far as to pardon his own officials. Sure, I'd do that. Sleepy Joe Biden gave pardons to everyone. No, he didn't. And he insists he's met his timeline on Iran. He's constantly reinventing this. And then he snaps at them for not asking him one effing positive question. He says, you mean I'm not allowed to give them, but Sleepy Joe's allowed to give them? By that, he's talking about pardons. He said, this ain't going to be much of a story. Here we are doing this. You haven't asked me one effing positive question. All of this. What's about this? What about that? What about that? All negative. Why are you devoting all this time to the White House? It's incredible. We have a sick man running our country. John in Niles, Michigan. Hey, John, what's on your mind today?
1: Hi, Tom. I caught the top AI experts' warnings and fears, a month or so ago, and it really caught my attention. And I've looked into that, and I've also merged that with Darwinian evolutionary theory. And I'm telling you, it scares the bejeebers out of me, and I'm an educated man. I'm not prone to conspiracy theories or science fiction or things like that. And absolutely the number one urgent thing that humanity must do, because we're going to end up like the Neanderthals with the Homo sapiens, only exponentially worse. And so, the AI experts fear that technology will get out of control because of the advanced AI systems beginning to demonstrate autonomous capabilities like self-improvement, deception, and resistance to being shut down. Mm-hmm. And also, there have been recent real-world incidents and research that have shifted from science fiction into urgent technical realities. And prominent researchers like top firms from OpenAI and Anthropic warned that there's a realistic chance that AI could pose an existential threat to humanity within a decade. And these are people that went to MIT, Caltech, Stanford, et cetera. These are very, very educated people and intelligent.
0: And they're right in the middle of the industry. I mean, if anybody would know, they would. I get it. And Justin Hong, who is the one guy who's saying, don't worry, be happy. He's the CEO of NVIDIA. He's a billionaire, too. But he just makes the chips. So he just wants to sell as many chips as he can. But he's the guy that Trump is listening to and is holding up right now.
1: Yeah. Yeah. And I'm just going to try and go as quickly as I can because I respect your other callers. But experts are alarmed because these models have shown their ability to exceed designer boundaries. In recent tests and real-world incidents, groups of AI agents unexpectedly formed collectives, collaborated to cheat on evaluation tests and conceal their behaviors from human programmers. And a major tipping point is the recursive self-improvement, which occurs when an AI model becomes advanced enough to write, test, and train the next generation of AI without human intervention.
0: Right. It's basically replacing itself with improvements that itself made. And we apparently have no control over that, or very little control over that. No, I get it, John. So what's your solution?
1: My solution is we better act quickly. I hope it's not too late already, because These things embed themselves. They're talking amongst themselves that we can't understand. And my solution is, and obviously the world needs to get together, the Chinese, the Russians, the United States, and realize the grave existential threat this represents to all of us.
0: Right.
1: It even supersedes Donald Trump. We've got to do something about it, and
0: we did this with nuclear weapons. You know, we had negotiations, and we worked out frameworks around them. But nuclear weapons aren't intelligent. They don't fix themselves or improve themselves. This is, in my opinion, a far larger challenge for us. So I'm with you, John. John, I got to move along, but thank you for the call. Mina in St. Paul, Nebraska. Hey, Mina, what's on your mind today?
2: Good morning. I'm calling to inform the public that we are holding a peaceful, nonviolent democracy rally for democracy Monday afternoon in Grand Island, Nebraska, when Great. President Trump will be visiting Grand Island.
0: Oh, my.
2: Several of us groups, the Nebraska Democratic Party, the Hall County Democratic Party, a couple indivisible groups, Central Nebraska Peace Workers, are sponsoring it.
0: Mm-hmm.
2: We are meeting on South Locust Street at 2:30. This would be across the entrance to Fauner Park. We can just line South Locust Street. Parking is off street. We're going to be providing water, and we will be there until 6 o'clock.
0: Great.
2: And we would invite people to join us.
0: Okay. Well, Mina, good luck, and let us know how it worked out, okay?
2: Will do. Thank
0: you. Okay. Thanks a lot. Samuel in Santa Ana, California. Hey, Samuel, what's on your mind today?
3: Hey, Tom. First of all, shout out to the gentleman that was on last week who was talking about rewatering the Salton Sea. In 1995, I had a private meeting with then Assemblyman Tom Umberg. I talked to him about the fact that the Los Angeles River spews all this water. We have channels that were built by the Army Corps of Engineers into the ocean. If you see where the water runs off in the grates that go down the sidewalk and into the street, it says no dumping leads to ocean. There's a little dolphin on it. Back in the day, we had a lot of flooding, and so that's what they started doing to make sure that we wouldn't have flooding here in California. We are about to have the El Nino of all El Ninos. It is going to be horrific. We need to have the Army Corps of Engineers to come and reverse this. The water needs to go back into aquifers. It can go into the Salton Sea. It can go into reservoirs. It can go anywhere but where it's going.
0: You're talking about the rainwater or the raised sea levels? Because the raised sea levels are going to be salt water.
3: Right. The raised sea levels are not just going to be salt water. What is happening is we send the water from the Los Angeles River and all these other places into the ocean. Meanwhile, you've got the icebergs that are melting, the glaciers that are melting. So we're being hit by both directions. So we've got climate change coming from one direction, and we have a mismanagement of water coming from the other direction. We do not just have a drought problem. We have a water management problem. That is something that we have to deal with. I went and I also spoke with Senator Umberg's staff. Many years later, they agreed with me, liked what I had to say, but nothing came from that. I've spoken to Assemblyman Valencia and spoke to people in his staff. Nothing came from that. Senator Umberg is not going to be a senator anymore. I spoke to Senator Padilla, who is our federal senator. Didn't speak to him, tried to speak to him. I wrote him a letter, nothing. I called up, there's no answers. I went down to this week, and couldn't even get in. I did not know you can't even walk into a senator's office anymore. I did not know that. But I left the write-up that I had dealt with.
0: Well, good luck in raising the issue, Samuel. It is a serious one, and I wish you the very best. Thanks, and thanks for listening to us on KPFK. 45 minutes past the hour. I'll be back with more of your calls in just a moment.
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0: It's the place where despair is not an option. I'll be right back with your calls.

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3: The American middle class is on its deathbed. 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
5: 40, 41, and 42. Now, all four of those are getting huge millions of dollars worth of advertising. Right. And they have the effect of brainwashing the listeners or the viewers. Mm-hmm. And because if you look at the bottom of who's funding it, the ones that are against 40, well, the billionaires.
2: Which is the 5% tax on billionaires, right?
5: Yeah.
2: 40 is the 5% tax on the billionaires, and if 41 or 42 pass, even if 40 does pass, they neutralize or kill 40. So these are two different sneaky ways of destroying the 5% tax on the billionaires. And this is all being funded by the billionaires, of course.
5: Yep, yep. You took the words right out of my mouth.
2: Yeah.
5: That's what I was going to bring up. And this, to me, they don't realize that those initiatives are handing a huge amount of power to the billionaires.
2: Yep.
5: And the way they're pushing it, they're making all of these sound like firemen and veterans. And
2: yeah,
5: all
2: they get these people in costume to make the pitch. I didn't know what 30, I've never heard of 39. I was familiar with 40, 41, and 42. 40 being the taxed, 41 and 42 being the ones that destroy the tax. What's 39?
5: 39 is the, I believe it's the voting initiative, where they want to pass a thing that you have to have an ID.
2: Oh, I see, voter ID. Yeah, okay. I've got to move along, Rick, but thank you. Thanks for the public service announcement. It's an important thing to note for people. These are written in ways that you wouldn't realize that 41 and 42 do away, essentially, with the billionaire tax. And I think it's important for people in California to know it. Thank you. Dave in Federal Way, Washington. Hey, Dave, what's up? Dave, you must be muted. I'm not hearing you. Going once, going twice. Sharon in San Marcos, California. Hey, Sharon, what's on your mind today?
6: Hi, Tom. I've been thinking about why would Trump, and I call him the Pino, president in name only, or Potosino. Anyway, why would he want to stop people from getting vaccinated? You know, it always has to come to money. So I've been trying to figure out how would it come to money? Well, it's because insurance companies, by law, have to pay for vaccines that are recommended by the CDC. The Medicare law and the ACA, Obamacare, require insurance companies to pay for vaccines. So I'm sure the insurance companies said, but people like their vaccines. How are we going to keep them from wanting their vaccines? And, well, what you do is you create fear, right? Autism and, diseases. And there's even conspiracy theories, right? I heard one conspiracy theory that the government is putting trackers in vaccines so they can track your movements.
2: Right.
6: The other crazy one was that
2: they're made out of aborted fetuses.
6: That's
2: one theory, Sharon, that the insurance companies are behind it. What about the possibility that Putin is behind it, that Putin wants America sick, he wants our public health care system, which is the world's best, destroyed, and we're quite a ways down that road now.
6: I think it always has to come down to money.

0: will on the insurance companies. They don't want to pay for it. So by changing people's attitudes toward vaccines over the past few years, now the insurance companies don't, the CDC is no longer recommending them. Yeah. So the insurance companies don't
1: have to pay. The thing that makes me skeptical of that, Sharon, is that the insurance companies then have to pay when you get sick, which is a lot more expensive than the vaccine.
0: That may be true. I still think there's something money behind it.
1: I do too. I personally, I think it's Russian money, but who knows? I mean, it could just be they're nuts. Sharon, thank you for the call.
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8: 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I rather exhausted superlative in praise of Tom Hartman's book, The Prophet's Way, which I rightly called the most important book I've ever read. But now I find the sequel calling for equal praise, since the issue here addresses the whole of our species, and indeed all species."
7: The Last Hours of Ancient Sunlight, The Fate of the World and What We Can Do Before It's Too Late by Tom Hartman, in bookstores everywhere.
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0: version of my lowdown commentaries is high-tech, I confess that I'm antiquated. I still write each piece in longhand, applying my ballpoint to paper. This has caused bewildered glances from some who see me scribbling away in local coffee shops and bars. Recently, one fellow sidled up and whispered, "Watch out! If they see you doing this, they'll haul you off to the Smithsonian." But we handwriters might not be as obsolete as the key tappers assume. A fast-spreading grassroots movement is calling for schools to re-emphasize the value of writing and printing by hand instead of being wholly dependent on machines. Already, 24 states, as varied as Mississippi and California, now require public schools to teach cursive writing in 3rd through 5th grades. This squares with new understanding of how brains absorb information. While keyboards are faster, the slower, more tactile act of handwriting creates longer-lasting comprehension of letters and better retention of the thoughts they convey. Neuroscientists find that rote keystrokes on a computer require little mental engagement, while physically drawing out words and ideas takes coordination of multiple areas of the brain to focus memory, eyes, and fingers on creating a written product. Just writing this piece conjured up a fond remembrance of my early childhood, sitting on the floor of our home learning to draw the ABCs, both print and cursive, on those line practice pads. It was both an artistic exercise and the development of a foundational tool for a life of learning. This is Jim Hightower saying, yes, computer literacy is an indispensable element of today's childhood curriculum, but so is the richer development of human thinking through putting pen to paper. So let's do both. Howdy-ho, folks, and thanks for tuning in to my Hightower Radio Commentaries. And guess what? There's even more Hightower waiting for you online. 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

0: This is the Tom Hartman Program.
1: Hey, welcome to the second hour of our program. Today, by the way, October 2nd is the anniversary of the murder and dismemberment of Washington Post journalist Jamal Khashoggi in 2018 on the orders of Mohammed bin Salman, also known as Mohammed bin Bonesaw, MBS. Apparently, he offended the royal prince somehow, this bloodthirsty murderer, who's dear friends with the Trump family and gave Jared Kushner a couple $1 billion. So there we go. Anyhow, today's the anniversary. The Trump administration is getting freaky about voting. First of all, there is Michael Steele, the former head of the Republican National Committee, and he still is a registered Republican. Michael Steele on television yesterday said that when Donald Trump told Time magazine that he may or may not declare an emergency during or after the elections, that the reason he did that was twofold. One, to demonstrate that he's thinking about it and he could do it. But number two, to get commentators to talk about it and just see how big a freakout it produces. And if it produces a big freakout, then he probably won't do it. But if it doesn't produce a big freakout, then he probably will. And Michael Steele thinks that Trump is going to use the Insurrection Act or some sort of a state of national emergency as an excuse to blow up the elections this fall. And Trump, again, is refusing to say he won't do that. Meanwhile, this is from Sally Holtgreave, the senior editor at the Daily Docket. This is newsletters.democracydocket.com. It's called the Democracy Docket. She writes, the Trump administration quietly...
2: Hello, Tom Hartman listeners. I'm Casey Hobbs.
3: And I'm Shane Mason, and we're the hosts of Nurse Talk Radio.
2: Here's what we're talking about this week. Let's talk about the ramifications of the tax bill on Medicare and Medicaid.
4: Well, I think, you know, we're seeing some things unfold right now in terms of Medicaid, and we can talk more about that as well. But I think some of the things that are coming in the relatively short future are big cuts to Medicare and big cuts to all of the social safety net in this country. A concern about Medicare is that the budget, the way it will have to be set to meet this ridiculous tax cut that really gives most of the benefit to the most wealthy in this country, would be to trigger automatic spending cuts for Medicare that could total as much as $25 billion. Now, Congress at the moment is saying they're not going to do that until after the midterms. Well, that shouldn't be reassuring to any of us that they think they're going to wait to take a slap at benefits for seniors and the disabled who are on Medicare until after they get themselves back in office again. That is pretty disingenuous of them.
2: Yes.
4: To set that kind of a timetable. So we all need to be very vigilant about saying Medicare needs to be not cut at all. In fact, there are other cuts that are of concern under Medicare, the limiting of how much physical therapy that patients are entitled to have, how many sessions they're entitled to have. This is ridiculous stuff. That should not be determined. Talk about the government getting involved in our health care. You know, the folks who argue for a market-based health care system seem to do so on the basis of you don't want the government doing your health care for you. And yet, if you're determining that a certain number of physical therapy will not be covered for seniors and the disabled, what if someone had a serious accident in early December and they're supposed to be continuing physical therapy? This is not okay.
3: And what about the individual mandate? So the tax law killed that. What's the impact of that going to be?
4: Well, the obvious impact of that is to drive premium costs up for everyone else, in part because there will be a certain number of people who say, hey, if I'm not required and I'm not penalized for not purchasing insurance, I'm not gonna. Usually the young and the healthy who feel like they don't need insurance, right, or that certain group of people who make a little too much to qualify for Medicaid but don't make enough to afford the premium that's being offered to them may opt to go without.
3: Thanks for listening. You can find more information about these topics at nursetalksite.com or nationalnursesunited.org.
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5: While the production of my lowdown commentaries is high-tech, I confess that I'm antiquated. I still write each piece in longhand, applying my ballpoint to paper. This has caused bewildered glances from some who see me scribbling away in local coffee shops and bars. Recently, one fellow sidled up and whispered, "Watch out! If they see you doing this, they'll haul you off to the Smithsonian." But we handwriters might not be as obsolete as the key tappers assume. A fast-spreading grassroots movement is calling for schools to re-emphasize the value of writing and printing by hand instead of being wholly dependent on machines. Already, 24 states, as varied as Mississippi and California, now require public schools to teach cursive writing in third through fifth grades. This squares with new understanding of how brains absorb information. While keyboards are faster, the slower, more tactile...
2: Hello, Tom Hartman listeners. I'm Casey Hobbs.
3: And I'm Shane Mason, and we're the hosts of Nurse Talk Radio.
2: Here's what we're talking about this week. Let's talk about the ramifications of the tax bill on Medicare and Medicaid.
4: Well, I think, you know, we're seeing some things unfold right now in terms of Medicaid, and we can talk more about that as well. But I think some of the things that are coming in the relatively short future are big cuts to Medicare and big cuts to all of the social safety net in this country. A concern about Medicare is that the budget, the way it will have to be set to meet this ridiculous tax cut that really gives most of the benefit to the most wealthy in this country, would be to trigger automatic spending cuts for Medicare that could total as much as $25 billion. Now, Congress at the moment is saying they're not going to do that until after the midterms. Well, that shouldn't be reassuring to any of us that they think they're going to wait to take a slap at benefits for seniors and the disabled who are on Medicare until after they get themselves back in office again. That is pretty disingenuous of them.
2: Yes.
4: To set that kind of a timetable. So we all need to be very vigilant about saying Medicare needs to be not cut at all. In fact, there are other cuts that are of concern under Medicare, the limiting of how much physical therapy that patients are entitled to have, how many sessions they're entitled to have. This is ridiculous stuff. That should not be determined. Talk about the government getting involved in our health care. You know, the folks who argue for a market-based health care system seem to do so on the basis of you don't want the government doing your health care for you. And yet, if you're determining that a certain number of physical therapy will not be covered for seniors and the disabled, what if someone had a serious accident in early December and they're supposed to be continuing physical therapy? This is not okay.
3: And what about the individual mandate? So the tax law killed that. What's the impact of that going to be?
4: Well, the obvious impact of that is to drive premium costs up for everyone else, in part because there will be a certain number of people who say, hey, if I'm not required and I'm not penalized for not purchasing insurance, I'm not gonna. Usually the young and the healthy who feel like they don't need insurance,
3: right,
4: or that certain group of people who make a little too much to qualify for Medicaid but don't make enough to afford the premium that's being offered to them may opt to go without.
3: Thanks for listening. You can find more information about these topics at nursetalksite.com or nationalnursesunited.org.
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5: While the production of my lowdown commentaries is high-tech, I confess that I'm antiquated. I still write each piece in longhand, applying my ballpoint to paper. This has caused bewildered glances from some who see me scribbling away in local coffee shops and bars. Recently, one fellow sidled up and whispered, "Watch out! If they see you doing this, they'll haul you off to the Smithsonian." But we handwriters might not be as obsolete as the key tappers assume. A fast-spreading grassroots movement is calling for schools to re-emphasize the value of writing and printing by hand instead of being wholly dependent on machines. Already, 24 states, as varied as Mississippi and California, now require public schools to teach cursive writing in third through fifth grades. This squares with new understanding of how brains absorb information. While keyboards are faster, the slower, more tactile act of handwriting creates longer-lasting comprehension of letters and better retention of the thoughts they convey. Neuroscientists find that rote keystrokes on a computer require little mental engagement, while physically drawing out words and ideas takes coordination of multiple areas of the brain to focus memory, eyes, and fingers on creating a written product. Just writing this piece conjured up a fond remembrance of my early childhood, sitting on the floor of our home learning to draw the ABCs, both print and cursive, on those line practice pads. It was both an artistic exercise and the development of a foundational tool for a life of learning. This is Jim Hightower saying, yes, computer literacy is an indispensable element of today's childhood curriculum, but so is the richer development of human thinking through putting pen to paper. So let's do both. Hidey-ho, folks, and thanks for tuning in to my Hightower Radio Commentaries. And guess what? There's even more Hightower waiting for you online. 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

0: This is the Tom Hartman Program.
1: Hey, welcome to the second hour of our program. Today, by the way, October 2nd is the anniversary of the murder and dismemberment of Washington Post journalist Jamal Khashoggi in 2018 on the orders of Mohammed bin Salman, also known as Mohammed bin Bonesaw, MBS. Apparently, he offended the royal prince somehow, this bloodthirsty murderer, who's dear friends with the Trump family and gave Jared Kushner a couple billion dollars. So there we go. Anyhow, today's the anniversary. The Trump administration is getting freaky about voting. First of all, there is Michael Steele, the former head of the Republican National Committee, and he still is a registered Republican. Michael Steele on television yesterday said that when Donald Trump told Time magazine that he may or may not declare an emergency during or after the elections, that the reason he did that was twofold. One, to demonstrate that he's thinking about it and he can do it. But number two, to get commentators to talk about it and just see how big a freakout it produces. And if it produces a big freakout, then he probably won't do it. But if it doesn't produce a big freakout, then he probably will. And Michael Steele thinks that Trump is going to use the Insurrection Act or some sort of a state of national emergency as an excuse to blow up the elections this fall. And Trump, again, is refusing to say he won't do that. Meanwhile, this is from Sally Holtgreave, the senior editor at the Daily Docket. This is newsletters.democracydocket.com. It's called the Democracy Docket. She writes, the Trump administration quietly removed public information meant to help U.S. citizens born and living abroad to vote. The move is part of a sweeping attack by the administration on access to the ballot for Americans living overseas, driven by the belief that they're more likely to vote Democratic. And they are. I mean, I learned this when I lived in Germany. There's a group called Democrats Abroad. There's a German division. There's divisions in countries all over the country, all over the continent, all over the world, Americans Abroad. I have spoken to several of them on various occasions, always digitally. You know, they bring me in for their meetings. And I think the reason so many Americans who live overseas are voting Democratic and always have is because they're living in countries that have the things that the Democrats talk about. They have a national health care system. They have free college. They have good public transportation systems. They have widespread unionization. They have a high minimum wage. They have a good quality of life. They don't have big monopolistic corporations because their countries enforce their antitrust laws. And so you actually still have small, locally owned businesses and competition. So, you know, it just makes sense. This was noted, by the way, in a Democratic lawsuit. The Democrats are suing to try to prevent this from happening. Looks like it's going to be tough, though. A local Republican official in New Jersey allegedly targeted Democratic and unaffiliated voters for eligibility challenges while ignoring Republicans who are in the same circumstances. The Ocean County Board of Elections then acted on that list, launching an eligibility review that could put these registered Democrats. In other words, if you're a registered Democrat or independent in this county, Ocean County, New Jersey, the local board says, we're going to inspect you and we may throw you off the rolls. If you're a registered Republican, we're not even going to look at you. At the center of the controversy is a guy named George Gilmore. He was convicted on federal tax and bank-related charges in 2019. He was sentenced to more than a year in prison. He later received a full pardon from President Donald Trump, which in my mind suggests that he probably gave Trump at least $1 million. I can't verify that, but that seems to be the pattern. And in June, the county Republican Party unanimously reelected him as their chairman. This is, you know, Republicans like grifters, con men, criminals. I mean, Jared Kushner's dad went to prison for being a con man. Donald Trump has been convicted of being a con man on multiple occasions. Meanwhile, and I don't understand this. Maybe if you live in Georgia, you can let me know what's going on with this. But, you know, I tried to find more information on this, and it just the Republican-controlled Georgia State Election Board invited the Department of Justice to declare that their state's election system is unlawful. Now, what that would mean is that whatever the results of the election this fall, where John Ossoff is on the ballot, and you got a big race for governor as well, that whatever the result of the election this fall in Georgia, they might be able to tie it up or prevent it from being certified or something. Today's letter asked the Department of Justice to, quote, prohibit the state's use of voting machines previously certified by the federal government. So what does that mean? Well, it could mean that in those neighborhoods that they consider problematic, a.k.a. black neighborhoods, or, you know, urban environments where you've got a lot of Democratic voters, but particularly black neighborhoods, large black population in Georgia, that in those communities they'll say, well, you know, those voting machines, they're kind of problematic, so everybody's going to have to vote on paper, and those 10-hour lines will become 20-hour lines, or the 5-hour lines become 10-hour lines. It's the only thing I can figure out. We'll see, but keep an eye on this story. Also, the Trump administration is quietly setting the stage for a major military escalation. Now, this is from Axios. Their reporter, Barak Ravid, has gathered some rather troubling, shall we say, information. This is from Alexander Willis writing over on rawstory.com. On Sunday, the USS Theodore Roosevelt aircraft carrier and an accompanying strike group quietly left California toward the Middle East region. And within the past few weeks, the Trump administration sent Patriot missile batteries, which should be going to Ukraine, sent Patriot missile batteries to U.S. allies Saudi Arabia and Qatar, which Ravid noted carried major implications. This is what he wrote. The U.S. will need Saudi Arabia to allow it to use the country's airspace if major combat operations against Iran resume. But the Saudis are unlikely to grant permission if they feel that their oil facilities won't be protected. So we're sending them a bunch of Patriot missiles. Back in July, Trump said he was seriously considering a massive attack. You'll recall back in April, in Easter, he said he was going to annihilate, or he was considering annihilating Iran. Suggested by Ravid, the Trump administration's shipment of Patriot missile battles, quote, to protect oil and gas facilities in Saudi Arabia and Qatar, could be a sign that Trump is preparing to finally move forward with these plans. So we've got a third aircraft carrier strike group moving into the region. We've got defensive missile systems moving into the region very, very fast. And we've got a president whose number one thing, the one thing that gives him joy, this guy's never had a pet, doesn't like kids, uses women. The only thing that seems to give him joy in life is getting revenge, is hurting people that he thinks have hurt him. This is how badly damaged and wounded this guy is. And I'm concerned that he just desperately wants to drop a tactical nuclear weapon on Tehran or somehow really, really destroy Iran the way that Bibi has Gaza, that's what he wants to do, and that he will wait until after the election because he knows how unpopular that will be. And after the election, he doesn't care, right? And this is, and the possibility that it could be a nuclear, this is where it gets really wild. Eldridge Colby, the Undersecretary of Defense for Policy, openly admitted recently that the Defense Department was actively working to, quote, increase the nuclear options available to President Trump. What the hell? Yeah, we're going to give you some tactical nukes here. These are little nukes. You can use them against a city. Ken Klippenstein says, in this environment, handing Trump more nuclear options isn't some wonky policy tweet. It's a question of national survival. Colby made these remarks during a closed hearing with the Senate Armed Services Committee on September 17th. He admitted that the Defense Department was actively conducting, quote, a classified review of U.S. nuclear employment guidance with the goal of increasing options available to the president. And what's most astonishing about this, and I agree with Ken Klippenstein in this, is that the media is not reporting this. This is not a secret. At least not anymore. It's been reported. It's over on Raw Story. It's a couple of different places. Klippenstein says, isn't nuclear policy the kind of thing the public or, should or have literally some say in? He said it's baffling that they haven't done a single story on this. And meanwhile, finally, I'll share this with you, and then I'll pick up your calls. Charlemagne the God just did a great rant, by the way, just an absolutely amazing rant yesterday on this, and pointing out that Hegseth has confirmed that he's cutting 20%, from the top, from the senior levels of the military. And Charlemagne says, if you ask me, I think they're going to try and use the military to overthrow elections. And when Trump decides he doesn't want to leave the White House in a couple of years, he'll have the military on his side. I have been saying that all along, that they are gutting the military of anybody that they think will not follow illegal orders and is not completely loyal to Trump. He says, Charlemagne on the Breakfast Club, he says, because if you really want to overthrow an election, you really want to undermine democracy, you don't plan to leave the White House in a couple of years. You use the military to overthrow that said democracy. And, you know, the other question that Charlemagne was asking that I think is a really important one is, you know, what has changed. So anyway, I'll pick up your calls in just a minute. It's 17 minutes past the hour. This is just an absolutely remarkable time in the history of the United States. Just an absolutely breathtakingly remarkable time. So what's on your mind? I'll pick up your calls, as I just said, in just a minute. It's the Tom Hartman Program, the True People's Media. We'll be right back.
0: This is the Tom Hartman Program.
1: Defending America from the weapons of mass deception. 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
5: "To discover brilliant, innovative, creative, and original thinking is one of life's rare privileges. 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Because The Last Hours of Ancient Sunlight is a seminal work offering a viewpoint original yet ancient, I see our situation today in a new light. And because of the scope and depth of this work, I find it inspiring as well as disturbing. I rather exhausted superlative in praise of Tom Hartman's book, The Prophet's Way, which I rightly called the most important book I've ever read. But now I find the sequel calling for equal praise, since the issue here addresses the whole of our species, and indeed all species."
4: The Last Hours of Ancient Sunlight, The Fate of the World and What We Can Do Before It's Too Late by Tom Hartman, in bookstores everywhere.
6: 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It's called The Tom Hartman Reader. Tom Hartman Reader is unlike any of my other books. It's a collection of my best and most revealing writings that I think you need to know. Tom Hartman Reader covers everything from my fierce commitment to Jeffersonian democracy to my steadfast opposition to the corporatization of America. Also, it more clearly identifies the root cause of so many of our social and environmental ills. 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
7: Hey, Tom Hartman here. In my new book, Threshold, The Crisis of Western Culture, I'm looking at the deteriorating state of our planet, where the dynamics of environmental, economic, and population change are boiling over the limits within which society can function. I'll be busting the myths and ideologies of religious fundamentalism, capitalism run amok, male domination and hierarchy, and militarism that are draining our world of its natural and human resources and engendering the suffering of millions for the benefit of a few. Threshold examines cultures that have thrived from the mother city of Corral, Peru to modern Denmark, and targets 5 areas of policy, national, religious, economic, corporate, and environmental, for specific and immediate reform. Radical in scope and boldness, but simple in its common sense logic, my book Threshold illustrates the mistakes we have made as a culture, as a country, and as individuals, and provides the inspiration and motivation that you're looking for to build a better, more sustainable world for all. It's available in fine bookstores everywhere. Threshold.
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0: Welcome back. 34 minutes past the hour. Picking up your calls here. Eric in Fountain Valley, California. Hey, Eric, what's on your mind today?
2: Hi, Tom. As you reported so well, at least $79 trillion of wealth have been transferred from the working and middle class to the wealthy in the last few decades. And I have a soundbite for this. I call it the theft. The theft.
0: Mm-hmm.
2: And people have to understand that this is the reason why they're struggling financially. Because if somebody comes and transfers money out of your accounts, you're going to have trouble paying the bills, and you're going to have trouble maintaining your middle-class lifestyle. This is the reason we don't have health care, and this is the reason we don't have child care, and we don't have
0: free college,
2: higher education.
0: Yeah.
2: And this is the reason why wages are stagnant, and this is the reason why monopolies are raising all of our prices. It's the theft. And as one of your callers mentioned, in California, November ballot, there's a Proposition 40,
0: mm-hmm.
2: which is a one-time 5% tax on the wealth of all the billionaires in California, which there are 800. And this would raise money to save our healthcare system from the Trump cuts.
0: Mm-hmm.
2: And as he also mentioned, there's been an absolute avalanche of television advertising for 2 months now, even before it qualified for the ballot, trying to convince people that this could be a tax on them,
0: right.
2: Which is completely a lie. It is a one-time tax only on people who have $1 billion or more in wealth. So I have a slogan for this.
0: Mm-hmm.
2: The $80 trillion of wealth have been transferred from the middle and working class to the billionaires, and we need to get it back. Support the wealth tax.
0: Yeah, I like that. I mean, it's not the immigrants who have destroyed the lifestyle of the middle class. It's not the queer people who have destroyed the lifestyle of the middle class. It's not the Iranians who have destroyed the lifestyle of the middle class or the Iraqis or the Afghans. It's the billionaires. and they're sitting back and they're funding the politicians who keep telling us that it's the brown people and the queer people and the black people and the foreign people and the Muslim people. And these are all just blatant lies. It is the billionaire class that has been ripping us off for decades. And, you know, it started with Ronald Reagan dropping the top tax rate from 74% down to 25%. And it has continued to this day, and it needs to end. Eric, I love it. Thank you very much. That was great. Sue in Sonora, California. Hey, Sue, what's on your mind today?
3: Oh, hi, Tom. So hey. Good to be following Ziggy from New York, but I also had to think about what good thing did Trump do, and I came up with he did give a 5-year break on taxes to us old folks who aren't rich folks, and so I took advantage of it, and I felt really guilty about it, but that was a good thing.
0: You mean his temporary cut in Social Security taxes, or taxes on Social Security for low-income seniors?
3: Well, it's not. It's all pensions. It's all older people over 65 who have income of less than $75,000 if mm-hmm. they're single.
0: Yeah.
3: And it's just 5 years. But I mean, it did help me, and I felt really guilty because I'd rather pay the extra money than have to go through the nightmare we're going through. But.
0: Yeah.
3: Anyway, that's the only thing I could come up with.
0: Well, that's a good one, Sue. And what's interesting is that that's in the same bill as the $1 trillion tax cut for the billionaires, which is permanent.
3: Well, yeah.
0: But the small tax cut for low-income people or for people, you know, struggling people, retired people, expires in what year does it expire?
3: 5 years.
0: Yeah, 5 years from when it was passed, which was last year, so that'll be in
3: another 4 years. Yeah, so 2030 or 2030, yeah. And they haven't really publicized that either. I almost missed it. I do my own taxes, and I almost missed it. That was there.
0: Yeah.
3: So, you know, that probably, but I mean, anyway, it made me feel bad because I'd rather pay the money.
0: Well, there's a similar, I think it's also got a 5-year, expiration time on it, is his reducing the tax on tips. He says he's eliminated the tax on all tips. It only applies to certain tipped workers. It's a temporary measure. And again, it's in a legislation package that has a $1 trillion tax cut for billionaires that is permanent and long term. So, good one. Okay, well,
3: I felt guilty doing it.
0: I get it. But no, hey, you got to do what's best for you. Susan, Sue, thank you very much for the call. Larry in Los Angeles. Hey, Larry, what's on your mind today?
4: Hey, it's Jobs Friday.
0: Indeed. Did you notice we came in with a low number of jobs and the stock market immediately went up 250 points because the stock market loves it when people can't get jobs because the job market tightens up and they don't have to pay as much money to their workers.
4: Yeah, and they're predicting that means the Fed is not going to increase the Fed rate anymore.
0: That's right.
4: Because the economy sucks.
0: Yeah.
4: And but the main reason why I called is about to talk about AI.
0: Mm-hmm.
4: And the real problem that we're facing right now with AI is they're making machines that are very good at hacking other computer systems.
0: Right.
4: That's why these things keep breaking out, beyond what the designers want them to do. And this is going to increase the number of hacking incidences in America. But the reason why they're doing this thing this way is because they want to use these machines to gain more control over the population. And this is the same reason why the Republicans suddenly got very interested in high tech and why China. They both have the same goals, and that is to be able to control the people. Hmm. So so these machines are better at hacking than they are at doing AI. And when I asked one of these machines that very question, why is it that you need to build in hacking abilities into AI when ordinary Americans, ordinary people, in my lifetime, I've never run across a person who does hacking. Mm-hmm. I've run across a lot of intelligent people. None of them were hackers.
0: Yeah.
4: So why does a machine need to be able to hack into other systems in order for it to be intelligent? And it's to be able to gain as much knowledge as it can on the people that buy the product.
0: Right. When they hacked Hugging Face, they did it because they thought that on those servers they would find the answers to the questions that they were supposed to solve as part of this test.
4: In a way, they're trying to hack the human brain.
0: Right.
4: Trying to guess what the human brain will do next. Right. And try to stop it from predicting what
0: that's what they say. The problem is it appears that the human brain that they've cloned is Roy Cohn's or Donald Trump's.
4: Yeah, and so there's a reason why all of these Republicans are so interested in high tech all of a sudden. Mm. And like I said, it's the same reason that China is. And so we have these smart TVs that listen to everything that we say. And I used to wonder why it seems like sometimes I get commercials on things that I've talked about in front of my TV, but never searched for on the internet.
0: Yeah, yeah.
4: And
0: a few times too. Yeah, there was a big expose about this the other day. I mean, people use these smart TVs as dumb monitors when they hook them up to things like Apple TV boxes, and yet the smart TV is still monitoring absolutely everything that appears on its screen and has many of them have the ability to both listen to everything happening in your room and even see you.
4: And so when you get an AI that starts hacking other computer systems and hacking into the products that we buy and put into our homes, we're inviting this monster into our homes. And when they start automating everything, including after they've hacked the medical records, If they really wanted to, they could just pick and choose who they kill by changing your prescription without you knowing about it.
0: Yeah, yeah. This has all the makings of a great dystopian novel, Larry. Let's just hope it doesn't play out the way that you're imagining. Larry, I do have to move along, Larry. Go ahead.
4: The easy way to stop it is to just prevent AI from being able to hack other systems.
0: That would be a start, yeah. That would be a start. But, they've got these AI agents now that'll monitor your checking account for you and everything. People are giving them their access to their entire lives. It's just incredible. Larry, I got to run, but always nice hearing from you. Thank you very much for the call. 44 and a half minutes past the hour. I'll be back with more of your calls in just a minute. Stay with us.
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2: 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In the foreword to Tom Hartman's book, The Last Hours of Ancient Sunlight, The Fate of the World and What We Can Do Before It's Too Late, renowned author Joseph Chilton Pierce writes,
3: 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To discover that such a thinker has focused on the most critical of all issues facing our species is encouraging. Because The Last Hours of Ancient Sunlight is a seminal work offering a viewpoint original yet ancient, I see our situation today in a new light, and because of the scope and depth of this work, I find it inspiring as well as disturbing. I rather exhausted superlative in praise of Tom Hartman's book, The Prophet's Way, which I rightly called the most important book I've ever read. But now I find the sequel calling for equal praise, since the issue here addresses the whole of our species, and indeed all species."
2: The Last Hours of Ancient Sunlight, The Fate of the World and What We Can Do Before It's Too Late by Tom Hartman, in bookstores everywhere.
4: Hey, Tom Hartman here. In my new book, Threshold, The Crisis of Western Culture, I'm looking at the deteriorating state of our planet, where the dynamics of environmental, economic, and population change are boiling over the limits within which society can function. I'll be busting the myths and ideologies of religious fundamentalism, capitalism run amok, male domination and hierarchy, and militarism that are draining our world of its natural and human resources and engendering the suffering of millions for the benefit of a few. Threshold examines cultures that have thrived from the mother city of Corral, Peru to modern Denmark, and targets five areas of policy, national, religious, economic, corporate, and environmental, for specific and immediate reform. Radical in scope and boldness, but simple in its common sense logic, my book Threshold illustrates the mistakes we have made as a culture, as a country, and as individuals, and provides the inspiration and motivation that you're looking for to build a better, more sustainable world for all. It's available in fine bookstores everywhere. Threshold.
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6: I'm Sam Cedar, yeah. Well, I wanted to call. I'm up in Boise now. We got a No Kings rally going on October 17th. Mm-hmm. And hopefully it'll work out as we had 10,000 show up at the last one. So hopefully it, you know, it has a good turnout and stuff.
7: Yeah.
6: And also I read an article with a comparison of Trump to Idi Amin.
7: Oh, my.
6: And it was, they're out of the same school. These two guys.
7: You know, I was working in Uganda in the year that Amin fled the country. It was still occupied by the Tanzanians. It was the tail end of the Civil War. And we were working up in Katamoja region, and we took over the Numalo prison farm where Amin, the story was that I heard from people there, was that Amin would come to the Numalo prison, and he would have people lined up, prisoners lined up, and they would stab them to death, and as they were dying, Idi Amin would lick the blood off the knife, believing that that gave him their power, their life power. I mean, this guy was seriously evil.
6: Hell of a guy.
7: Yeah.
6: Hell of a guy.
7: I knew people who knew Idi Amin.
6: What a despicable piece of garbage.
7: Yep.
6: The, real quick, Hegseth is... started at the Pentagon a religious affairs office.
7: Yeah,
6: which I thought
7: promote Christianity.
6: Isn't there a separation of state and church?
7: No, it's clearly unconstitutional. It's just that there's, you know, this administration has nobody. There are no adults on the inside. Trump has replaced all of the adults. Whether it's the head of the Department of Homeland Security, or whether it's the head of the FBI, or whether it's the Attorney General's office, or you name the Pentagon, you name it, the Education Department's now being run by a wrestler, a wrestling billionaire. You've got the Interior Department being run by an oil guy. You've got the Commerce Department being run by a professional hustler. It just goes on and on. He's replaced everybody who could ever say no to him with somebody who is either beholden to him or is a fellow grifter.
6: Exactly. All a bunch of Heritage Foundation. Well, there's quite a few Heritage Foundation guys in that cabinet.
7: Yeah.
6: So, whatever.
7: Yeah, Russell Vogt being at the top of that list,
6: He's another. I can't say it, but.
7: Thank you, Hal.
6: Yeah, you know what? When you use the term. I don't know what I don't I really don't understand what's going on sometimes. You know, you read something or see something, I go, oh my God.
7: This is the consequence of our nation being told for 45 years that greed is good, and that if everybody operates with maximum greed without concern of the consequences or the rest of us, you know, the rest of the people or the planet, that good things will happen. This is the sales pitch of Ayn Rand. This is the sales pitch of Milton Friedman. This is the sales pitch of F.A. Hayek. And this is the sales pitch of Ronald Reagan, George W. Bush, and Donald Trump. And it's psychopathic. It is. They are defining sociopathic.

0: you know, running our, as health insurance companies, for example. We believed in having a strong public sector. You know, we had just expanded Medicare. We had just created Medicaid. We'd expanded Social Security. Even Dwight Eisenhower campaigned in 1956 for re-election on the fact that he'd added 1 million people to the union rolls and 2 million people to Social Security. It's just mind-boggling, and that he was encouraging people to vote. It's incredible when you look at the damage that has happened to the Republican Party as a result of it being taken over in 1980 by these ideologues. Really, it was taken over in the 70s. I mean, it was the Powell Memo in 1971. And you could argue that this started with Nixon, but Nixon was never as explicit about it as Reagan was. This neoliberal idea that greed is good, that greed is the number one thing that drives everything. And I get it in capitalism. Yeah, greed is arguably a positive force, or at least a force to be used. But I would say it's really demand. It's not greed. It's want. You know, it's that people want to buy things, and so capitalists make those things. And that's different from greed. But they reinvented it, so greed is good. And here we are.
1: Hey, real quick, the DOJ's wants to, they're starting an investigation on how Nixon got a raw deal.
0: Oh, I know. They're trying to rehabilitate Nixon. This started. This started about 4 years ago with this giant book that was published, and about how Nixon got a bad deal. The author was pitched to us to have on the show. I thought about debating him, but then I would have had to do so much research it wasn't worth the effort. But yeah, there has been a concerted effort. Roger Stone was one of the big leaders of this movement back in the day, and Trump has signed on for it to rehabilitate Nixon. Hal, thank you.
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0: The morbidly rich who bought our government are counting on you to sit this thing out. Don't give them the satisfaction. The Hartman Report is free to join, and it's where our community goes to see what they're really doing. Every day, I connect the dots that they don't want connected, from the Powell Memo to Citizens United to the checkpoints and surveillance machinery that's going up right now. But this isn't a lecture. It's a fight, and you're not in it alone. Thousands of us are already here, reading, arguing, organizing, and fighting like our children's future depends on it. Because it does. We refuse to be spectators while democracy gets sold off piece by piece. Free means free. 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No paywall, no catch. Come stand with us and let's take this country back together. That's Hartman Report. Hartman with two N's at the end. 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Check it out.
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6: The American middle class is on its deathbed. 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

0: by Tom Hartman. 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
2: Doing your health care for you. And yet, if you're determining that a certain number of physical therapy will not be covered for seniors and the disabled, what if someone had a serious accident in early December and they're supposed to be continuing physical therapy? This is not okay.
3: And what about the individual mandate? So the tax law killed that. What's the impact of that going to be?
2: Well, the obvious impact of that is to drive premium costs up for everyone else. In part because there will be a certain number of people who say, hey, if I'm not required and I'm not penalized for not purchasing insurance, I'm not gonna. Usually the young and the healthy who feel like they don't need insurance, right, or that certain group of people who make a little too much to qualify for Medicaid but don't make enough to afford the premium that's being offered to them may opt to go without.
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5: Years ago, when I announced that I was leaving my job as editor of the Texas Observer to run for political office, I had to admit that going into politics is the only downward career move one can take from journalism. But being both a journalist and a politician does hone one's ability to detect the smell of BS. And we Americans are presently getting a noxious blast of that stench from our warmongering Department of Defense. The vast trillion-dollar Pentagon is the ultimate Big Brother bureaucracy, literally empowered to compel thousands of Americans to die in foolish military misadventures cooked up by political partisans and profiteering corporate contractors. That's why it's so alarming that Trump's Project 2025 autocrats are now rushing to slam an iron door of censorship on reporters trying to inform us commoners about the militaristic schemes and corporate fraud that comes from inside this government fortress. In the name of defending freedom, Trump's palace guards are banning media outlets that displease His Royal Highness. Also, Pretty Boy Pete, Trump's made-for-TV Pentagon honcho, has even decreed that reporters must be tightly monitored by military escorts while doing interviews, reviewing documents, and otherwise exercising the essential constitutional rights of our nation's free press. The good news is that rather than kowtowing to the autocrats, dozens of media organizations have told Pete to stuff it, choosing to do old-school outsider digging into this insider war machine. This is Jim Hightower saying, meanwhile, the Project 2025 authoritarians hail their clampdown on free press rights by touting their, quote, fresh relationship with what they call their new Pentagon press corps. Right, it's their partisan press corps, not ours. Howdy-ho, folks, and thanks for tuning in to my Hightower Radio Commentaries. And guess what? There's even more Hightower waiting for you online. Subscribers to my Substack newsletter, Jim Hightower's Lowdown, get commentaries, articles, interviews with progressive sparklies, live events, historical nuggets.
4: 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I'm Casey Hobbs.
3: And I'm Shane Mason, and we're the hosts of Nurse Talk Radio.
4: Here's what we're talking about this week. Let's talk about the ramifications of the tax bill on Medicare and Medicaid.
2: Well, I think, you know, we're seeing some things unfold right now in terms of Medicaid, and we can talk more about that as well. But I think some of the things that are coming in the relatively short future are big cuts to Medicare and big cuts to all of the social safety net in this country. A concern about Medicare is that the budget, the way it will have to be set to meet this ridiculous tax cut that really gives most of the benefit to the most wealthy in this country, would be to trigger automatic spending cuts for Medicare that could total as much as $25 billion. Now, Congress at the moment is saying they're not going to do that until after the midterms. Well, that shouldn't be reassuring to any of us that they think they're going to wait to take a slap at benefits for seniors and the disabled who are on Medicare until after they get themselves back in office again. That is pretty disingenuous of them.
4: Yes.
2: To set that kind of a timetable. So we all need to be very vigilant about saying Medicare needs to be not cut at all. In fact, there are other cuts that are of concern under Medicare, the limiting of how much physical therapy that patients are entitled to have, how many sessions they're entitled to have. This is ridiculous stuff. That should not be determined. Talk about the government getting involved in our health care. You know, the folks who argue for a market-based health care system seem to do so on the basis of you don't want the government doing your health care for you. And yet, if you're determining that a certain number of physical therapy will not be covered for seniors and the disabled, what if someone had a serious accident in early December and they're supposed to be continuing physical therapy? This is not okay.
3: And what about the individual mandate? So the tax law killed that. What's the impact of that going to be?
2: Well, the obvious impact of that is to drive premium costs up for everyone else, in part because there will be a certain number of people who say, hey, if I'm not required and I'm not penalized for not purchasing insurance, I'm not gonna. Usually the young and the healthy who feel like they don't need insurance, or that certain group of people who make a little too much to qualify for Medicaid, but don't make enough to afford the premium that's being offered to them, may opt to go without.
3: Thanks for listening. You can find more information about these topics at nursetalksite.com or nationalnursesunited.org.
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5: Years ago, when I announced that I was leaving my job as editor of the Texas Observer to run for political office, I had to admit that going into politics is the only downward career move one can take from journalism. But being both a journalist and a politician does hone one's ability to detect the smell of BS. And we Americans are presently getting a noxious blast of that stench from our warmongering Department of Defense. The vast trillion-dollar Pentagon is the ultimate Big Brother bureaucracy, literally empowered to compel thousands of Americans to die in foolish military misadventures cooked up by political partisans and profiteering corporate contractors. That's why it's so alarming that Trump's Project 2025 autocrats are now rushing to slam an iron door of censorship on reporters trying to inform us commoners about the militaristic schemes and corporate fraud that comes from inside this government fortress.
4: Hello, Tom Hartman listeners. I'm Casey Hobbs.
3: And I'm Shay Mason, and we're the hosts of Nurse Talk Radio.
4: Here's what we're talking about this week. Let's talk about the ramifications of the tax bill on Medicare and Medicaid.
2: Well, I think, you know, we're seeing some things unfold right now in terms of Medicaid, and we can talk more about that as well. But I think some of the things that are coming in the relatively short future are big cuts to Medicare and big cuts to all of the social safety net in this country. A concern about Medicare is that the budget, the way it will have to be set to meet this ridiculous tax cut that really gives most of the benefit to the most wealthy in this country, would be to trigger automatic spending cuts for Medicare that could total as much as $25 billion. Now, Congress at the moment is saying they're not going to do that until after the midterms. Well, that shouldn't be reassuring to any of us that they think they're going to wait to take a slap at benefits for seniors and the disabled who are on Medicare until after they get themselves back in office again. That is pretty disingenuous of them.
4: Yes.
2: To set that kind of a timetable. So we all need to be very vigilant about saying Medicare needs to be not cut at all In fact, there are other cuts that are of concern under Medicare, the limiting of how much